0: U.S. forces on Sunday after the U.S. military struck Iranian rocket launchers. Fox News is reporting Iran fired missiles into Jordan but were intercepted with no reported impacts. The exchange followed U.S. strikes on Iran's Larak Island, where American forces observed Iranian units preparing to deploy rockets with mines into the Strait of Hormuz. U.S. forces destroyed two launchers, CENTCOM said. A federal appeals court ruling is triggering a new fight over political advertising rates, with both parties pressuring local television stations ahead of the 2026 midterms.
1: The Fourth Circuit overturned an FCC rule allowing political parties and super PACs to receive the same discounted rates as individual candidates. Axios reports Democrats are saying stations could face campaign finance violations if they offer outside groups those discounts. Republican attorneys disagree, calling the Democratic warning legally unsupported and threatening complaints against stations that change their policies. Republicans plan to appeal the ruling, which could determine how far campaign dollars go this fall. Ron Taylor reporting.
0: New York City Mayor Zohran Mamdani is taking another shot at Amazon, and critics warn shoppers could pay the price.
2: Mayor Mamdani supports a Teamsters-backed bill requiring Amazon to directly hire delivery couriers. One study estimates the mandate could add $664 a year to the average New York household's costs, while putting up to 5,000 jobs at risk. Critics say the policy could drive operations out of the city, making deliveries slower and more expensive. Richard Boyd reporting.
0: At least 15 people are missing after flash floods swept through a remote section of the Grand Canyon. More at townhall.com.
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5: I'm Kyle Nash. I'm the recent death of a pedestrian walking in a marked crosswalk has renewed longstanding resident concerns about the safety of the Ederly Drive crossing, prompting one neighbor to bring his concerns to Cary Town officials Friday.
6: I just don't feel like that's a safe position. I would recommend revisiting the positioning of crosswalks in the area and adding an alternative for people trying to use the greenway or access the greenway from the residential area.
5: The owner of a downtown Raleigh nightclub has surrendered his alcohol permits following a shooting that injured four people. Wake County ABC law enforcement says the permits for a live nightclub on Fayetteville Street were surrendered Saturday after what officials called an escalation of violence and a public safety hazard. Four people were shot inside the club early last Sunday and all are expected to recover. ABC says the club could stay open without alcohol sales but is expected to close. Your WPTF forecast overnight partly cloudy with a low around 72. Kyle Nash, I'm WPTF News.
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0: So you're on Amazon, you're checking out, and then you see this option. Do you want it today? Okay. Do you want it the next day? Do you want it within 3 hours?
1: Of course.
0: Or do you want it by drone?
1: Drone?
0: Yes.
1: I want it by drone.
0: So do I. Lindsay Austin in Richmond, Texas. She got the alert after she placed the order and said, it's arriving by drone. Are you excited? Well, it didn't really say excited. It just said, your order's arriving by drone. So she goes outside because she's so excited to see it. And then you have to imagine, so the drone is just going, hovering over her house, goes past the front door, goes over the house, and then is hovering and drops the package right in her pool.
1: Ooh. Hope it wasn't piano.
0: Now, Amazon says that these things have, I'm going to read it verbatim, industry-leading detect and avoidance systems that independently monitor the airspace.
1: Okay. What about the ground where the pool was?
0: Yes. They call it Prime Air. They're calling it Prime Swim. Yes. I'm going to tell you exactly what happened to Lindsay's package.
1: Yeah,
0: and
1: curious.
0: More about it in just a minute. 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All right. So Lindsay said, and I quote, I don't think I'll be wanting any more drone deliveries.
1: You think if you have to go get the pool skimmer to get your package out, you wouldn't want any more either.
0: Now, Amazon is now expanding, though, Prime Air. I am so excited about this. I can't wait to try it. It's expanding to 500 cities and towns by the end of this year. Tens of millions of customers. I mean, there it is.
1: Just put a pool cover on anytime you order something. You should be fine.
0: Well, we are showing the video right now. So what do you see, Andrew?
1: Is this the video, the actual video of
0: yes.
1: the package being dropped in
0: exactly.
1: the pool?
0: That's
1: there,
0: right.
1: Where's the kaplunk? That's a huge drone.
0: Yes.
1: Oh, my. And it's in the spa. Good aim. The spa is much smaller than the pool. It nailed it perfectly.
0: The delivery went swimmingly.
1: It did. Absolutely.
0: Oh. And on that happy note, welcome, ladies and gentlemen. It's called The Kim Komando Show because, after all, it's the nation's best, biggest, largest, award-winning show about all things digital. And I just happen to be America's beloved digital goddess, Kim Komando, here with you once again. And joining us is Andrew Babinski. Hello there, Andrew.
1: What up, Kim?
0: So we're going to start with a little Flock update.
1: Yeah. Did you hear about the city of Tempe? Is that on your update?
0: No.
1: They
0: no,
1: turned them off.
0: That's it. They got rid of them.
1: Got rid of the cameras. And I think it was 2 weeks ago. I said to you, within the next year, we will see cities starting to turn these cameras off. And it took 2 weeks for Tempe, right here in the state of Arizona, to turn them off.
0: And they're not the only ones.
1: No.
0: All throughout the country. Well, Flock Safety, they have some new products coming out. And now they have drones, speaking of. And these drones launch themselves. No officer at the control. They go 60 miles an hour to chase a fleeing car, reading plates before a patrol car even gets out of the lot.
1: But it doesn't matter if officers that work for that department are stirring those drones up to chase their ex-girlfriends around town, because that's what's going to get most of these things shut down.
0: There was one cop, ex-cop in Kentucky, I should say, that he searched his girlfriend's plates 2,000 times.
1: That is a guy with some anxiety.
0: Okay. That's not police work. That's a hobby.
1: Really? Okay. He's a stalker. Right.
0: So what do you think about people taking down the Flock cameras?
1: It's inevitable. It's something that we weren't used to. That got abused immediately. Let's say we went years before police departments were using them incorrectly.
0: And it was a onesie-twosie.
1: Right. Not a every single daisy.
0: It does.
1: People are terrified of them. They think they're being tracked. They think they're being followed. They like their privacy. Even though you have no privacy in public, they still like the illusion of privacy. Like it was funny. I was in a Safeway parking lot probably on Wednesday. And I just said to myself, how many people know I'm here right now? And it's got to be over 25, 30 businesses, agencies. I'm pinging everything.
0: More.
1: I'm on every camera.
0: Your phone's tracking you.
1: Right. There is no privacy. But this one, it's so loud. It's so bold that it's scaring people. And, you know, when it gets to the point where people are starting YouTube channels on how to destroy these cameras, that's pretty bad.
0: And that's what's interesting to me because the HOA at my house in Santa Barbara, there's a Flock camera at the bottom of the street. Okay. And by the way, there's only one way in, one way out of the entire neighborhood.
1: Okay.
0: Okay. And so about 2 weeks ago, somebody took the camera down. Somebody in a hoodie at 5:30 in the afternoon.
1: So they didn't care.
0: They didn't care. Okay, so then the HOA puts the camera back up.
1: They did.
0: Yeah. Okay, and then 2 days later, guess what happened?
1: Someone took it down.
0: Someone took it down.
1: Someone in the same hoodie, probably.
0: Exactly. Hey, and guess what took place the other day? The World Humanoid Robot Games in Beijing.
1: Humans versus robots, or robots being versus robots controlled by humans?
0: No, this is the first time that they had the games where the robots were actually being robots.
1: Okay.
0: So we didn't have, like, humans behind. And okay. So, like, for example, there was one that beat Usain Bolt.
1: Oh, Usain Bolt?
0: Usain Bolt.
1: Fastest man on the planet Earth?
0: Yes. Bolt's record is 9.58. The Lightning ran 9.4700 meters.
1: Wow.
0: And the Taigon Ultra, another one, 9.39 seconds.
1: Is this the same games where the robot went straight into the wall and just blew up into pieces?
0: Yeah, that's the problem.
1: Yeah.
0: Because...
1: way to go, dummy.
0: if you're watching us on YouTube, actually seen the video. For everybody else, just imagine this thing running at full speed and then crashing into a wall. And see, and that's the problem that they're not talking about. You don't hear anybody else mentioning this, is that they programmed these robots to run super fast, but they forgot to teach them how to stop.
1: Well,
0: No. They forgot to teach them how to stop.
1: Totally?
0: Yes.
1: Okay.
0: Yes.
1: That's an important part of going, is stopping.
0: Exactly. A cheerleader that were the robots, they started cheerleading, and then they didn't know how to stop.
1: Go team, go team, go team, go.
2: Go team, go.
0: There
2: team.
0: Was one that kept flipping over boxes.
1: Yeah.
0: Couldn't stop.
1: Stopping is important.
0: So somebody forgot to program them to stop.
1: But they taught it how to flip over a box. That's pretty impressive.
0: Yeah, but then it kept flipping over a box, over a box, over a box.
1: Oh, you focus on the negative if you want.
0: Yeah, so Usain Bolt.
1: Yeah.
0: Should be Usain Volt.
1: Oh, why?
0: Get it?
1: No, I get it. I just want you to have to explain your jokes.
0: This is some serious news. The big Meta settlement.
1: Mm-hmm.
0: Everybody's talking about, oh, you know, it's going to really change everything. It's going to really make Meta change, then get better and do things the right way.
1: Well, I saw the restrictions that were placed on Meta.
0: Whatever.
1: you are surly.
0: I am.
1: You're
0: not
1: surly this morning.
0: $18 million fine.
1: Billion.
0: Oh, billion. But still, it could be millions to them. On a trillion-dollar company? Really?
1: But they are putting in on teen accounts. Anything under the age of 18, restrictions.
0: Okay.
1: There's going to be timeouts that are mandated. There's going to be off times and dark times.
0: Oh, yeah, that's going to work.
1: But here's what I don't understand, is that with the settlements, the states that were suing them, like the state of Arizona is getting like something like $238 million or something like that. Yeah. Why is it going to the state? Why isn't it going to the customers of Meta that were the ones that were addicted by this product?
0: Or maybe had some issues, some problems.
1: Right.
0: Even coming up, we have a mom whose daughter committed suicide.
1: Exactly.
0: Because of the controls. You know, Facebook was programmed to keep you addicted.
1: Right. It's the cigarettes of the internet.
0: But it wasn't the big tobacco settlement.
1: No.
0: I mean, the big tobacco settlement was, what, $900 billion, some crazy number. And then they had to keep paying and paying. I mean, and the kicker on all this, which I don't understand, is that maybe because the fine was so low, is that when all this came out with Meta, and they settled right before Mark Zuckerberg actually took the stand,
1: Of course, they didn't want him to face the questions.
0: Is the stock went up?
1: Well, because it was only $18 billion.
0: Exactly.
1: But why is the states getting the money and not the victims? That's what I don't understand.
0: I don't understand that either.
1: And I searched for answers and I couldn't find it.
0: Hey, still ahead this hour, somebody was tracking you through your web browser without using a single cookie. They're using something that you can't even hear. Oh, I'm going to tell you about how I had a firsthand experience with the Tesla robot and what's going on. Oh, he's so cute. Oh, I want one so bad. Also going to have our AI tip. We're going to tell you how you are leaking money out of your account. You don't even know it. And I have to tell you also about Carbonite, a proud sponsor of the show. Your computer won't turn on. 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
3: 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It's a good thing that no one cares about Bill Gates. 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

0: a browser something called Web Audio, so that they could listen to your keystrokes and listen to else what's going on in your world, so that this way they can further identify you.
1: Of course, and I gave them permission to do that.
0: Yes, of course you
1: did. By clicking on something 3.5 years ago.
0: Of course I accept that.
1: Yeah.
0: And then, meanwhile, Apple Maps, they're not making enough money at Apple.
1: No?
0: Mm-mm.
1: Poor guys.
0: So now when you start using Apple Maps and, like, you want to search for, like, you, like a barber. Oh, mm-hmm. Wait, you have no hair. In case you want to search for something else,
1: right.
0: That the first result that comes up is going to say sponsored.
1: The first result? Really?
0: Yes.
1: So when I search up employment lawyer because of harassment and abuse that I had take on my job, that first one's going to be a paid ad? That's crazy.
0: What do you mean by that?
1: You just attacked my physical appearance.
0: I did not. I said you have a beautiful bald head.
1: Oh, then I misheard. I apologize.
0: Hey, your body's been making less collagen since your 20s. 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
0: So we just talked about it. Meta settling for $18 billion after getting caught designing Facebook and Instagram so that it would totally addict our kids on purpose. Now, joining us is Lori Schott. She knows exactly why this matters. She lost her daughter, Annalie, to suicide in 2020 after social media just consumed her life. And as a mom, she spent every year since just fighting to get this change. Lori, thank you so much for joining us today.
3: Thank you for having me.
0: So take us back. When did you first realize that this was not normal teenage stuff that your daughter was doing on social media?
3: When she was going through her teen years, the phone was always a point of contention within our family. We always said kids are addicted to their phone back then, not knowing the true meaning of addiction and how these platforms were designed. And we had no idea when Anna died by suicide that she was struggling with the internal demons that she had inside of her that were being pushed to her. Like, with the design of these platforms, there were beauty filters and other appearance-altering features that just fueled unhealthy comparisons in young girls, and it damaged her self-esteem, and it was engagement-driven recommendations and constant notifications that kept pulling her into a really deep, dark world. And with this content that was being pushed at her, it was even told for her not to tell her parents or discuss it, and that suicide would ease the pain, is how they put it.
0: That's horrible.
1: How was that message that suicide would ease the pain delivered to her? Was it another creator's video? Was it DMs?
3: Yes, it was another creator's video. And with our daughter, we're one of the families that our daughter journaled about her mental health experiences. She journaled about the social media comparison of young girls, the exact same things that we're finding out in a court of law right now that Meta designed these platforms for. They knew that they were harming young girls' self-esteem and their internal emotional state, and they did it anyway. They didn't stop.
0: Because it was all designed, it's all designed for engagement. They're not going to share things about soccer or football because they know that she's not interested in that. They're going to feed on it so that to keep giving her those beauty filters, which I can tell you, we're all there.
1: But for other households out there, what did on a daily basis a social media addiction look like?
3: It's just for children to be able to disengage from the phone, having their phone in their hand. Being in that world of fear of missing out is huge for teenage girls. So at the same time where they're saying it's social, it is anything but social. It drives our children into a world of loneliness. And we were those parents. We tried to make her have her phone on the counter at night. We checked her screens. We checked her platforms. But after she died, we found out that we refused to let her have TikTok. She had a TikTok account. And with Instagram, the account I was looking at was not her real Instagram account. She had set up 5 Instagram accounts.
1: Wow.
0: Now, under this settlement, kids have to get cut off from Instagram between midnight and 6 a.m. They're capped at 2 hours a day. Do you think that would have made a difference in your daughter's life?
3: Absolutely. We were fighting her getting access to even burner phones or any other laptop computer that would give her access to social media at all hours of the night. And these are tools that parents, we need to be able to have access to, but it's also the responsibility of companies like Meta to design these platforms so they're not addictive, so kids are not so torn in between not being online, so kids know how to take a break. The things that I think we really have to

0: think about as parenting in this day and age, we actually know how these platforms are designed. We know how the emotional relationship these children have within this world of devices and self-comparison, and that we as parents have to break that hold. I will never say parents don't have responsibility. Absolutely, we had responsibility, but we had no idea what we were parenting against. And I'm thankful for all the parents that have, during all this pain, has stepped forward to tell the stories of their children so we make the world a safer place in acknowledging and education and outreach.
1: Yeah, and I, you know what? You make a really valid point, is that we didn't really know. That what they were really doing behind the scenes and how insidious it all is.
0: Yeah, and that's the thing. When you sit in a courtroom and you see emails, as I did in Los Angeles at the trial against Meta and Google, that Mark Zuckerberg and Mr. Mosterio were actually talking about the emotional damage to young girls, and that researchers told them that these products were harming children, and they did nothing because of the engagement and because of their bottom line. They want things to remain sticky, because if these platforms are sticky to our kids, that means they're engaged longer. That means they have the chance to sell our information to advertisers, and that's their bottom line. They make 98% of their money after selling access to our children. I'm thankful that when we found Honest Journals that talked about this emotional rabbit hole it pulled her into and pushed her into depression and anxiety. After she died, I was able to gain access into my daughter's social media world. And like I said, I never knew that she had TikTok, and finding out that she saw a live suicide on TikTok
1: that
0: spiraled her, and also finding out how it was a constant feed of Meta knew that when your little girls were feeling sad or depressed or lonely, that was a great time to offer our children to advertisers to sell them beauty products and give them this false sense of beautification. And that was the latest whistleblower came forward with how they structured that. So our children in their darkest hour became an economic opportunity for Meta to sell our children's mental health state to advertisers. And to me, it's wrong, and they're going to pay.
1: You know, they're still going to do it. $18 billion is nothing to Meta's bottom line, considering all the money that they're making off of it. Do you have any final words that you want to share with parents who may be listening right now?
0: But you need to keep the lines of communication open with your children so they understand if maybe they're feeling lonely or feeling the reactions because they are on these platforms, and why parents are pushing back against their children even having access to these platforms. But this outcome of this trial and the settlement is a step forward on our path for accountability.
1: Sure.
0: The dollar amount is small, but we are able to fight with the internal documents that we never would have had access to unless these really brave attorney generals wouldn't have stepped forward and carried this case on into court.
1: Which is really a really important point. And thank you for bringing that up, Lori, because now we have almost a precedent. So this is just one lawsuit. There's going to be so many more to come.
2: They know that the price that they pay is going to be worth it because their stock price went up.
1: Lori, we're so sorry to hear about your daughter, and our thoughts and prayers are with you. And keep up the fight. You're doing a fabulous job. Hey, I got to warn you about this. Thieves are putting skimmers on grocery store card readers, and they're cloning EBT cards. That's right. And the benefits are gone the same day that they're deposited. I'm talking about rent money for food wiped before lunch. Now, here's the tell. A card slot that wiggles or sits in front of the machine or just feels loose when you push. Okay, real readers, they do not move. If it wiggles, don't use it. So what you want to do is change your PIN the night before your benefits actually load and check your balance in the morning and freeze your card between uses if you have to do that. Hey, this official security tip of the week has been brought to us by WebRoot. 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

0: I was walking around the Century City Mall outside Los Angeles proper, and I walked past the Tesla dealer, and standing in the window was an Optimus robot.
1: Ooh.
0: And I thought, you know what? I've never really been so up close and personal with one. So I went in, and it had a big sign that said, do not touch, which, of course,
1: you didn't listen to, and
0: no.
1: You just touched it, fondled it.
0: Well, I was surprised how light it was.
1: Okay.
0: And how nimble it was.
1: How tall is it?
0: It's about, well, it's taller than me.
1: Okay.
0: But that's not
1: so
0: saying much.
1: So 4'8"?
0: Yeah. Oh, that is not right.
1: It's just a joke.
0: I'm like 5'5".
1: Now, is this one of the robots where once you bring it into your household and it's going to do all the work?
0: Yes.
1: It's actually a human just running it somewhere remotely?
0: Elon Musk says that's not true. But there was rumor that when the Tesla bot was serving drinks, that there was somebody on the side pouring all the drinks. But pretty soon we're going to have 30,000 of them.
1: Okay.
0: But who's in competition now is Hyundai, the car company.
1: Well, they've been making robots since the 90s.
0: Well, they also did a deal. They bought Boston Dynamics, which are those dogs that are running all around.
1: Right.
0: And so think about this. And I haven't read this anywhere, but it makes perfect sense. And after seeing the Tesla bot and the Tesla dealer, it would make sense that someday we're going to go to a Hyundai dealership where we will buy a bot.
1: Oh, okay. Yeah, why not? Someone's got to sell them.
0: And then, you know, they have the service bays.
1: Mm-hmm.
0: They have the person who can talk to you about financing. I mean, everything's all right there.
1: It's all going to be robots?
0: Yes. So we'll have this little bot in the dealership, and we'll have like 0% APR and 0% chance it likes you.
1: Probably. Really, so are you going to get one and bring it in your house?
0: 1,000%. But I have trouble with the bot, like the Tau bot and the one that's in San Francisco, where it's just a bot and then there's a human in VR behind it
1: right. Doing
0: all the work.
1: Yeah, that's what I'm saying. You're going to be surveilled in your own home 24/7.
0: So I have to wait until that doesn't happen.
1: Okay.
0: And also, the Neobot, it took 5 minutes to put 3 dishes in the dishwasher.
1: Oh, that's this is productive.
0: You know, it's faster than Barry. All right, let's see. Joe in the Gulf Coast of Mississippi. Hi there, Joe.
2: Hi, Tim. How are you?
0: Great. Welcome. So you wrote me a note. You did something with AI and fitness. Tell us about it.
2: Yeah. I saw a question in your newsletter recently, and I was like, well, I don't have an AI girlfriend, but I do have an AI coach. And I said, let me respond to that and see if it catches any attention. And it did.
0: So tell us about the AI fitness coach.
2: So, you know, I had recently had a remote coach, and I loved my coach. But it gets a little bit expensive, and I wanted to get back into a coaching relationship, and I thought, well, maybe I can create an AI coach, and so I did, and I've been using the AI coach now for, I think 2 months, and it's been really working well.
1: Now, this is interesting. At the beginning of the year, I decided to track everything I was doing physically. I didn't use a prompt saying, you're going to be my coach. I wanted to use AI as a tracker when it came to what I was eating.
0: How'd that work for you?
1: Is that the AI always and constantly was making excuses for me if I were to miss a workout. Did you have that problem in the beginning, and did you figure out a workaround?
2: Yeah, so initially, I follow some coaches that I think are like the best fitness coaches in the industry. And one of those is Jordan Syed, one is Joe DeFranco, and one is a group called the Mind Pump. So I gave the project parameters. That's where it got its information, and that was the type of coaching
0: that's
2: that
0: a good
2: it
0: idea.
2: Provide.
0: That's a great idea.
2: And so that went well, but like Andrew said, immediately one of the first things I noticed was like, okay, if I push back, it affirms what I say. And so I went back and just in a conversation, I said, I don't need you to affirm everything that I said. I don't expect as a coach that you'll affirm everything that I said. If I'm wrong, I need you to say that I'm wrong. And that almost it pretty much instantly corrected it. I'm using Claude.
0: So is it worth saving the $50 to $100 a month?
2: You know, I think for a couple of reasons. For me, it has been. I had a remote coach that was running me around $200 a month. Whoa. And I pay like $20 a month for Claude. The advantage that I've found is that you're right. I can't upload videos so he can check form, but I had already had another experience using Claude to evaluate a security camera image. And I said, you were able to watch security camera image, so let's go find out how you watched the video and determine what he does, you know, is actually take the screenshot.
0: It's a good thing, I mean, that you were able to really figure this out. We actually used an AI tip like this in our AI newsletter,
1: okay,
0: where we walk you through and how to actually do your metrics. Head over to the official homepage, commando.com, and just type in AI fitness coach. And then all the prompts that Joe used and probably expanded on are right there free for
1: the
0: taking.
1: It's worth a shot. Try it out.
0: It is. All right, let's talk about Incogni. First of all, this happened in Bratvia, Illinois. 2:40 in the morning, a woman sees a flashlight and a shadow outside her window. Police say the man in her backyard was a registered sex offender. A military court convicted him in 2024. This is so horrible. He took a sailor's key card and let himself into her bedroom. And he never met this woman in Illinois. He saw her on social media. He researched her and then found her home address. Now, let's talk about research. 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A people search site will sell a report on you for about $2. 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
1: Ooh.
0: That's the fancy phrase for it.
1: That is fancy.
0: So name one subscription that you have right now, Andrew, that you're like, I don't even know what it does.
1: Ooh, that's a good question. I have ChatGPT and Claude, and sometimes I go, do I need both?
0: That's true.
1: I pay for both, and then I go. Well, I do this with this and this with this. So of course I need both.
0: So what you want to do is have AI do the boring math for you. You say you're a financial analyst. Sort all my transactions. You're going to get maybe your credit card statements, your bank statements, and look at the categories. Flag every recurring charge. Show the monthly cost, the annual totals. Then rank my five biggest leaks by annual dollars.
1: Okay. And then you get to decide whether or not you're going to continue or not.
0: Exactly. It's because you want to find the leaks, plug the leaks, because it just makes sense. Get it?
1: No, I get it. Saving money, censor money. Yes, we all get it.
0: You didn't laugh.
1: Well, that's because it wasn't a punchline. It was just a sentence.
0: Oh, okay. There is that. And in the next hour, you know how you send a text message and it's super fast?
1: Yeah.
0: Mm. What if that text message took 3 days or a week? And that was something that you really wanted.
1: That's called the mail, not a text.
0: There is that. 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
2: In July to clean up our property because they said that there was debris and, oh, what else they put on here? Oh, like appliances lying around, abandoned vehicles, and just a mess. So I called them because I wanted to know, what are you talking about? I mean, I knew I had a pile of branches and things that I needed to move on, and I sit on an acre. And then to the back of the property, I had 2x4s and things I used to repair the fence and things like that.
0: Okay.
2: So when I called them and I said, can you send a representative down from Marino so they could show me what it is you're talking about? Oh, we don't do that.
1: They just trust the satellite image and whatever they think they see is what...
2: Well, and that's what I didn't know yet. And I said, so what are you talking about? And he said, oh, you've got this, you've got that, and this needs to be removed and all that. And I said, well, how do you get that? So we have a photograph. And I said, who came on my property and took pictures? Oh, no, it's a satellite. I said, I'd like to see it. So they sent it to me. And I'm looking at it, and I'm like, this thing's at least 2 years old. And so I call him back, and we're talking, and I said, the abandoned car, as I explained to him, the abandoned car is not abandoned, it's blah, blah, blah, recycled. So he says, we need to put that in a garage. I said, well, I've got things in my garage. You know, are you going to build me a new garage? The appliance is the corner of my cargo trailer that you can see under the trees. I said, there's no appliances. And then the things that he sees reflected next to my sheds are actually white lattice, plastic lattice work. And the sun reflects off it. And then the other thing he pointed out is where my jet skis are. And with the photo, you can't really see exactly where everything is, but you see the one pile of debris. And I said, I was scheduled to be cleaned this summer anyway.
1: Or so when you push back and you pointed out everything in the image wasn't what they were saying it was,
0: what happened?
1: Did they buckle?
2: No. No, I even told him I've got a fire extinguisher right on the corner of the property, fire hydrant. No, they didn't. They wanted pictures of everything that was being removed and that it was cleaned up.
0: So you had to go get new insurance?
2: This is what they were saying.
1: Okay.
2: I didn't get this letter until about 3 weeks before that date, until triple-digit temperature down here at that time. So I had to go and rent a couple of dumpsters.
0: What a nightmare.
1: What a headache. I mean, it's like guilty before you're proven innocent.
0: So that's why, if this does happen, just keep in mind that they may be using older satellite photos, or they could be using drones, right? But they, being the insurance companies, are seriously out there patrolling, I guess, if you'd say.
1: Because it's so cheap for them to do, too.
0: And also low-flying aircraft. And it's not just insurance companies. A lot of municipalities and cities and counties are actually doing this to see if you built something on your property that you should be taxed for.
1: They're coming to get us.
0: They sure are. Scotty, thanks for your call today. Okay, so I read Gordon's note, and I asked him to come on the show and tell us more about it.
1: Okay.
0: And Gordon, so what's going on in Detroit that made you say, roast me, ChatGPT?
10: Well, a friend of mine said that this is a really fun thing to do. And I said, I'm afraid to do this. And he said, no, give it a try. I laughed so hard. So basically, it's kind of like those celebrity roasts on TV, but it's kind of gentler than that. They take a bunch of questions you've asked over the years, over the time you've been on the site, and kind of makes fun of you based on that.
0: So what was the thing that shocked you the most when you told AI to roast you?
10: Well, the fact that it kind of took all the things I'd ever asked over, you know, over since I've been using it and kind of put them into a big, you know, hilarious sort of thing. Of course, you know, it's more meaningful if you actually know the person, just like, you know, on celebrity roasts. But, can I give you a couple examples?
0: Sure.
10: Okay, so my daughter, she's kind of the you know, ultimate consumer. And so she said, roast me. And ChatGPT wrote back, a company makes one mistake on your order, and suddenly you're not a customer anymore. You're an independent congressional investigation. You don't complain. You assemble evidence, screenshots, dates, names, receipts, terms, and conditions. Somewhere a customer service supervisor sees your email come through and says, oh, God, she's got documentation. You're not going to scream at them. You're going to calmly find the exact policy they violated, identify the regional manager, and make sure everyone involved has a very educational afternoon.
0: Now, is that your daughter?
10: That's my daughter, yes. And
0: did she do that to you when she was like 15 years old and trying to make a point?
10: No, maybe she learned from me, I suppose.
0: Oh, I see.
1: Apple doesn't fall. This actually surprises me that it actually knew you. I'm currently working on a big video, and I was doing a storyboard. And I said, ChatGPT made the image of the storyboard for the video. And I said, the guy in there is supposed to be me. Just make it look like me so it's easier to point out the differences. And it's like, ChatGPT goes, well, please upload a photo of you. And I'm like, I've uploaded 25,000 photos
0: so
1: of me.
0: No, photos, they get it off. It doesn't work.
1: It doesn't.
0: No.
1: I'd be surprised to know if ChatGPT knows anything about me.
0: Well, I asked Chat to roast me, and I gave you.
1: Oh, is the result?
0: Yeah, because I don't think I should read my own roast, because that doesn't make sense.
1: Have you reviewed these?
0: I kind of scanned it, and you don't have to read the whole thing, because it's a full page.
1: Here's the first one. Ladies and gentlemen, I'm Claude, an artificial intelligence, which means I know everything about Kim Komando except how to get her to stop talking.
0: Ouch.
1: It's accurate. You want one more?
0: Yeah.
1: Kim spends her life warning Americans about hackers, scammers, and identity thieves. Meanwhile, she has told 5 million strangers a week her name, her town, her husband's name, and what she had for lunch. The nation's top security expert is running the world's longest hostage video.
0: Oh.
1: That's true.
0: You know, what a great idea.
1: Roast a family member.
0: Yes.
1: And then you go ahead and perform it for them, send them a video?
0: That'd be a great bit to do at a family reunion.
1: Oh, yeah.
0: So what other creative uses can you use for chat on personal?
1: When it comes to personal things, well, yes. This is what I do every single month. And I didn't think it was that big of a deal until the last time I went to Walgreens to pick it up. We give each other cards every single month, Lisa and I.
0: Oh.
1: Because her love language is the written word.
0: And they're still in love.
1: And so I was getting cards, you know, in the beginning that were just store-bought cards. And I'm like, these are stupid. I'm just buying the empty ones. So what I did was, I don't know how deep we want to get into this, but our thing is sheep. We have sheep collectibles. It's an inside joke. But then one month, about 14 months ago, I took a picture of ours.
0: And does it have anything to do in the bedroom?
1: Nothing. Nothing to do. The kids know about it, so it's safe. I took a picture of ours, and I turned us into sheep. And then I printed that on the card. So now every single month, I will take a picture or something that happened in our lives and use those sheep characters Like, we're doing the flooring right now. So next month's card will be us sweating and hurting each other while we're doing the flooring as the sheep. And I just thought it was a little cutesy-wootsy thing. You're rolling your eyes.
0: Okay.
1: When I went to Walgreens to pick it up, because I get the card made at Walgreens for $3.40, she opened it up to check the quality. And she was like, what is this? And I explained it to her. And she's like, that's the most romantic thing I've ever heard.
0: Oh.
1: So that's one thing I do, is I make images to turn into greeting cards, and I only spend $3.
0: All right. 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Hey, you know that favorite password of yours? Software cracks it in seconds. 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
0: Know anybody aside from my son who has Meta Ray-Ban recording glasses?
1: I literally think it's a scam.
0: And the only reason why he has them is because I purchased them and I said, can you try these out for me?
1: But does he use them?
0: He said they're horrible.
1: Exactly.
0: They're horrible.
1: No one has these things.
0: But they say that millions and millions of people are using them.
1: Of course they say that, because they have stockholders they need to appease.
0: So how do you know if somebody's actually recording you?
1: Okay.
0: Well, there was that instance where a woman met a guy on a dating app, and they went home and did the wild thing, and then he sent the recording to her the next day and said, wow, what a great time we had.
1: Sure, I thought you'd like to see this.
0: Okay. And he was wearing glasses while they were doing the wild thing.
1: That's a tell right there.
0: I think
1: if he doesn't take off his socks and he doesn't take off his glasses, he's probably recording it.
0: Every pair has a tiny white LED in the front corner of the frame. And if it's quick flash, that means it's a photo. If it's glowing, that means it's a video.
1: I can't tell you how many TikTok videos I have seen where people find people on Facebook Marketplace and they disconnect that light without disabling the camera.
0: Yeah, I know. It's and they also, you can put a little piece of black tape over it because it's just an LED. That's not the camera.
1: Right.
0: Okay. And if somebody's standing there like with their finger on their frame,
1: mm-hmm.
0: that's probably a sign too.
1: But yeah, that's someone not trying to hide it, though, and that's what we need.
0: Gosh, isn't that something? We have to worry about somebody recording us in glasses.
1: I don't think we have to worry. I don't think anybody really owns a pair of them.
0: No, they're making a spectacle of themselves.
1: Oh, good one. I like that one, actually.
0: Hey, make sure that you get our free newsletter. A million folks love it every single morning, 5-star rated at GetKim.com.
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20: News this hour from Town Hall. I'm Mary Rose. Iran has launched retaliatory fire at U.S. forces on Sunday after the U.S. military struck Iranian rocket launches. They're reporting that they fired missiles into Jordan, but they were intercepted with no reported impacts. The exchange followed U.S. strikes on Iran's Larak Island, where American forces observed Iranian units preparing to deploy rockets with mines into the Strait of Hormuz. U.S. Immigration and Customs Enforcement arrested nearly 50,000 people in July, the highest single monthly arrest total during the second Trump administration, according to new figures.
21: The July arrest tally of 49,571 marks a 15% jump from 43,021 arrests a month earlier and a 70% increase from 29,241 in February, according to government data provided by ICE to the Deportation Data Project based at UC Berkeley and UCLA. The agency has increasingly relied on state and local law enforcement partners who are assuming immigration enforcement duties. Bernie Bennett reporting.
20: There are growing calls for a new overhaul of America's welfare system.
22: 30 years ago, a Republican-led Congress and President Bill Clinton required work for key benefits and gave states more control. Supporters say the results were dramatic. Adults receiving welfare fell from more than 4.4 million in 1995 to about 570,000 in 2024. Now, many Republicans want to extend work requirements across federal assistance programs for non-disabled adults with independence, not dependency as the goal. Ken Lorman reporting.
20: Officials say flash flooding at the Grand Canyon has knocked out the sole water pipeline that serves tourists and residents at the park. More at townhall.com.
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32: I'm Cal Nasham. A man and woman suffered non-life-threatening injuries after being shot early Sunday in downtown Durham. Police say officers responded just after 2 a.m. to the 100 block of Hunt Street, where a fight in a business parking lot led to gunfire. The victims separately went to a nearby hospital for treatment. Police are investigating the connection between the victims and the suspect. Anyone with information can contact Durham Crime Stoppers. A man is recovering after being shot inside a North Raleigh home early Sunday morning. Raleigh police say that shooting happened around 4:30 on Silver Leaf Place near Spring Forest and Millbrook Roads. The man suffered injuries to his lower extremities and was taken by a friend to a nearby hospital. His injuries are not considered life-threatening. Police are searching for a suspect, but say there is no threat to the overall community. Your WPTF forecast: overnight, partly cloudy conditions with a low around 72. For Monday, sunny with a high near 95. Kyle Nasheim, WPTF News.
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0: So imagine that you texted your sister.
1: Okay, I'm imagining it.
0: Okay, she lives, I don't know, a couple of states away.
1: Sure.
0: And so instead of the text getting there, what, in a nanosecond?
1: Right.
0: It would take 2 days.
1: That doesn't sound good. I'll just call her. Or write her a letter. Or tie a note to a pigeon and have it fly to her.
0: You know, it's funny you should say that, okay? Because I'll tell you about the pigeon in just a second. There's an app called Slowly. It has millions of people who choose to send text messages and to have them not arrive instantaneously.
1: I do not understand the circumstance in my life where I need that to happen.
0: Because instead of just saying K or okay, you would write a whole note that said, yes, of course, I would love to come to your birthday party because I miss you so much and I love you so much. And here are some of my fondest memories about you.
1: Why does that take 2 days to get there?
0: Because it's the spirit of communication that we have all lost because of fiber optic lines and gazillion dollars in internet access.
1: Interesting. You know what I think about that?
0: Now, a developer just built another one that is carried by an animated pigeon.
1: Okay, right. This is so dumb.
0: Okay. You watch the bird fly.
1: For 2 days?
0: Yes, and you wait. And you wait. And you wait. Okay. I'm going to tell you more about this in just a second, because I know you can't wait to just try it out.
1: Oh, I'm downloading as we speak.
0: Hey, listen, if you're tired of nodding along and hoping that you heard the joke, the Horizon IX from Hear.com separates speech from background noise, so you catch every single word. 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That's Hear.com/Kim. As I mentioned, the reason is that when the message takes a day, people will take the time and effort, energy to really communicate with each other.
1: So on the other end, if I'm sending a message to my sister, she will see that a pigeon is flying towards her, and she has the anticipation
0: for 3 days
1: of opening the text message.
0: And then, wouldn't that be funny, is that you use this app and then you say K?
1: So, oh, it's finally ready. Got it, dude. Oh, okay. Well, thanks for the communication.
0: When's the last time you actually wrote three paragraphs to somebody, aside from Lisa?
1: In a text message?
0: Yes.
1: I don't know, a decade?
0: Yeah, it doesn't really work.
1: Have you ever gotten one of the text messages where it doesn't fit on the screen and you have to do the continued?
0: I
1: was dating
0: a
1: woman and it wasn't going well, and I had expressed to her via phone call, I'm not a jerk, that maybe we should not see each other anymore. And then the text box pops up from her, and all it is like, you know, maybe 50, 60 words, but then there's that like, little continue, and it was a novel. The best of times, the worst of times. It was just forever.
0: Well, what happens is that my husband has figured out really how to use Siri voice mode.
1: Okay.
0: So his text messages are as if he's having a full conversation with me.
1: It's just rambles?
0: And I don't, you know, I'm sorry, honey. And you know this because I actually told him in person. I can't read it.
1: You just don't read it?
0: No.
1: You just skip by it?
0: Yes.
1: You don't even like take a screenshot and have AI translate it?
0: No, I look at it. I'm like, okay, he'll tell me later.
1: Okay. Well, you're still married, so I guess there's nothing wrong with that.
0: And then I get home and he's like, I'm like, so what happened with the gardener? Did you not read my text message? Did you not? All right, let's talk about your house, your router in your house. What a lot of people don't realize is that when a router is working, is that it will bounce signals off of walls, right, in order to get the connection to you.
1: Right. Okay.
0: But when it's bouncing off of walls, it can actually sense where a body is.
1: Opposed to a dresser and a bed.
0: Correct.
1: And a couch.
0: Correct. And so it's coming to light now because companies like ADT and Linksys, ADT spent like $170 million for this technology. Linksys has it built into the router. It's called Aware.
1: Mm-hmm.
0: And I believe it's Comcast. Yeah, their new Xfinity Shield router and program will turn any gateway or router into a motion detector for free.
1: And what does this benefit us?
0: That's what the question is. So how they're trying to sell it to us is that you'll know if grandma fell because they would sense her body.
1: Mm-hmm.
0: And then if she suddenly fell, that there could be an alert automatically.
1: One instance. Any others?
0: What can you think of?
1: None. Except for they can go, oh, hey, it's 6 p.m. at night. Kim's in the kitchen. Let's send her some advertising for food because it's time to eat.
0: Bingo. And they want to charge $15 a month for this. And we'll add a camera and a 24/7 response.
1: They want to charge me the money?
0: Mm-hmm.
1: That they're going to turn around and sell to advertisers?
0: I don't know if they're actually saying that they're going to sell to advertisers, but we all know it's going to happen.
1: But I don't see any other benefit other than someone fell down. There's nothing else I can use with this information.
0: And you would be able to know if you fell asleep in the recliner?
1: I know that.
0: Okay.
1: I do. There we go. Mystery solved.
0: So, again, you may see this in your router settings, or maybe they're going to be pitching it to you. Do you really need it? I don't think so.
1: I don't think so. A simple camera in whatever room you want it to
0: do motion
1: detection.
0: The
1: exact same thing.
0: Yes, exactly. And you get more benefits. Apple sent out invitations this past week. I got one.
1: For?
0: Surprise and Shine.
1: Oh.
0: It's happening on September 9th. And so what you want to do is don't make sure you don't buy any Apple products between now and then.
1: Are you going? Is it in person? Is it virtual?
0: I never go. I went one year, years ago.
1: The disgust on your face when you said, I never go, was so crystal clear. Why would it sounds cool. Why wouldn't you go?
0: Okay, I went one year, as I mentioned, a long time ago. And you wait in line, and I don't know if it's still the same thing, but you go to Cupertino and you wait in line for all with all these people who, if anybody at Apple said, it has a new port, they went, oh, this is amazing.
1: The router will know if grandma fell down. Oh, my God.
0: This is cool. So wonderful.
1: They're fanboys, boys and girls.
0: Okay, I have to read this list of everything that they're going to be announcing.
1: All right.
0: The iPhone 18 Pro and 18 Pro Max.
1: Oh, a new iPhone. Crazy.
0: I know. It's really something. The first foldable iPhone.
1: Well, now that's a new product. That's innovation.
0: Okay. How much do you think this new foldable iPhone is going to be?
1: Okay, the way you asked the question, I know it's going to be expensive. So I'm going to go
0: $2,800. The opening price is $1,999.
1: Okay, $2,000.
0: But you're probably close, because do you want memory in there?
1: Well, I need some. Not a ton, but I need some.
0: Okay. They're saying it's going to be around $2,500.
1: Okay.
0: So you're close. A new Apple Watch Series 12. Darn it, I just bought a new one. The Ultra 4.
1: What are you wearing right now?
0: Oh, this is a birthday watch I got.
1: Are you done with your Apple Watch?
0: No.
1: Okay.
0: I just thought I'd wear something fancy.
1: A little stylish, okay.
0: Exactly. Goes with my black shirt and my black pants that Chet told me to wear.
1: Okay.
0: The new AirPods 5.
1: Okay, so now we have one new product and then just retreads of old products.
0: The AirPods 5 they're gonna have cameras built in.
1: Why?
0: So that this way...
1: What if my grandma falls down in front of me? I can be notified?
0: That's awful.
1: Why do I need cameras in my AirPods?
0: Your AirPods. Your left AirPods going to go, Granny's down. Granny's down.
1: I know AirPods. She's right in front of me.
0: A new HomePod hub.
1: What is that?
0: I have no idea. An Apple TV 4K. It's a HomePod hub. It's what a lot of people are using iPads for. And so, I mean, we are using an iPad for that. So you have an iPad in the kitchen, and then it has your Crestron, your Lutron, and everything all built into it.
1: Okay, and they're just turning that into a device.
0: Exactly.
1: But you still haven't answered the question. Why do I need cameras in my AirPods?
0: They say so it would do instant translations. So you won't have to pull out your phone in order to do something.
1: It's going to read something and then translate it
0: yes.
1: into my ear. Okay.
0: Yes. Or you can look at it and say, what is that? That's grandma.
1: That's Granny on the floor. You might want to call 911. Hey Siri, what did I just step over?
0: This is why they never invited me back.
1: That's true. You said you got the invite.
0: I did, but not in person. They said they gave me the virtual link.
1: You can watch this video 2 hours after it happened.
0: No regular iPhone 18. No iPhone Air 2. They say that may be coming in the spring. A new iPad, OLED, and new MacBooks, and the Apple Watch SE are probably going to be in the spring.
1: Okay, so they did the Vision helmet, and they were working on the car, spent like $4 billion, and then trashed it. Is Apple ever going to make a new product?
0: They have the Fold.
1: Okay.
0: Okay, so. Samsung has had it for years.
1: Yeah, and it's just the iPhone that they squished in half.
0: It's an iPad. Right. iPad mini that right. they squished in half.
1: Are they ever going to come out with a new product? Are they ever going to... I mean, their AI didn't work. Every time they try for something big
0: Siri
1: and bold
0: is the worst.
1: New, it fails.
0: Well, that's why Tim Cook's out. They got the new guy coming in, too.
1: Is the new guy going to make a new product?
0: I would hope so.
1: Okay.
0: Because I'm getting really tired of buying the same iPhone every
1: exactly.
0: year.
1: Exactly. But then you can't, you know, we all live through what I did. I switched over to Samsung. I spent $1,300 to switch back out.
0: I'll never forget that.
1: Later.
0: You walked in. You were all pompous.
1: Oh, I was.
0: Just
1: smug.
0: Yeah. It's like, oh, you're still using that iPhone. I have a Samsung.
1: Hold on. Let me use my stylus to text my sister for 2 days from now. And then I just got out. Because you get in the ecosystem. I guess maybe that's why they don't have to. Because they've got us in the ecosystem, and they know that we're too lazy to get out.
0: How come you paid $1,300 to get out of it?
1: Because I had to buy out the phone.
0: Oh, you really got screwed.
1: I mean, that's what I had to do. I had no other choice.
0: No wonder why you hate change.
1: I sold it, though. I sold it on Facebook for like $800, so I didn't lose that much. I mean, I lost money. Don't get me wrong.
0: It was $500. If you are okay with losing $500 like that, give me $500.
1: I'm not okay with it, but I can live with it.
0: When's the last time you went to Walmart?
1: I don't know, a week ago?
0: Oh, okay. That's good for you.
1: What did you think that answer was going to be?
0: I was hoping it was going to be longer. I mean, like maybe a year or something. But now looking at your socks and those shoes and that shirt and pants, I can see.
1: Sure. Yeah. I like to save money. Sometimes I blow it on bad phone choices.
0: So Walmart now for the first time is going to take pay to tap.
1: That's crazy. You know how many times I have walked into Walmart? Because we get the dog food at Walmart. It's like a 90-pound bag of dog food because these dogs eat in about a week. And it's the cheapest at Walmart. Put it in the cart and I go up and I go, argh! Because I only have my phone on me. I don't care my wallet because I have all my credit cards in my phone.
0: Well, because Walmart wanted to do it themselves. They wanted to first use currency. Get it? Currency.
1: Yeah, I got it.
0: Okay. And then they had Walmart Pay.
1: Right. They wanted you to log into the app. Put all your credit cards into the app, and then every time you went to the register, log into your Walmart account to access your cards. We're not doing that.
0: So now they take Walmart Pay, or no, I'm sorry. Now they take Apple Pay and Tap to Pay.
1: Finally.
0: And listen to this. Apple Pay is used by 125 million people.
1: Now, which one is Apple Pay? That's just using the tap. That's not the Apple credit card or the payment plan.
0: Just using the tap.
1: Just using the tap. Mm-hmm. Okay.
0: Works at 85% of all U.S. retailers.
1: Right.
0: And now you have Walmart.
1: What percentage of your purchases are through tap?
0: Oh, 100%.
1: Exactly. It's so much safer and secure.
0: Except for there's a gas station I really like to go to that's not far from my house. And it's a locally owned gas station.
1: Mm-hmm.
0: They don't take tap to pay.
1: So you got to pull out a card.
0: Well, I actually went into the gas station. I thought, you know what? I don't have any credit cards on me. So I went inside. The guy who runs the gas station's name's Jerry. And I said, Jerry, I don't have any credit cards. And he goes, oh, if you want to do tap to pay, you have to come inside here.
1: Well, like, he has a tap to pay room?
0: Yeah, exactly.
1: Right.
0: I was like, that's kind of weird.
1: This might be a trap, but I really need gas.
0: Speaking of cars, there's a pretty swanky private school that I drive past.
1: Okay.
0: On the way to work, and sometimes if I leave work early, I see it on the way back. And the other day, I counted there were 21 Waymos lined up to pick up the kids from school.
1: Isn't that hilarious?
0: Wow.
1: My niece and Brielle wanted to do a, I called it a play date, and

0: in the front seat driving your car, mm-hmm. or a stranger driving your kid, but live streaming it. Which would you think would be safer?
1: Oh, nobody in the car.
0: Nobody?
1: Yeah, but I trust the Waymo technology.
0: Yeah.
1: You don't.
0: No, I haven't gotten in one yet.
1: Still haven't. And those Waymo cars, they have been driving around the roads of Tempe and the rest of the suburbs.
0: Okay, but here's the deal. I was on 40th Street and McDowell, and there were three Waymos that were looking at each other because they had cones in the middle of the street, and cops were all around. And I'm thinking, I would hate to be in that car.
1: The best drivers are going to be the robot drivers because they actually follow the rules. No one else on the road follows the rules.
0: Okay, a Waymo went through a yellow light near my...
1: A yellow light?
0: Yes.
1: That rebel.
0: I'm going to get his plate.
1: Officer, arrest that car.
0: All right, football's back. And we'll be talking about how you can get most of the big games for free. There's a setting on your phone that stops car sickness. It doesn't just help, that it actually stops. And I found an AI shortcut for two adult chores that you always put off because it's just a little too expensive. All right, here's something that your body never tells you. 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
1: I'm ready. Let's go. Let's bring it back.
0: Okay, me too. I just can't wait.
1: I can see, I know. I can tell in your eyes.
0: Okay, so me being the football fan that I am, I'm going to let you talk about what is the best way for you to actually get the games that you want to watch without spending a gazillion dollars.
1: So If you're a college football fan,

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1: How much is it?
0: It's $89.99 per month.
1: Okay, so $90 a month.
0: Yeah.
1: Okay.
0: And that you can, with that package that you add on, you're also going to get the NFL Network, and you're going to get your local networks, ABC, NBC, CBS, and Fox, which just gives you access to the NFL games on Sunday, NBC, which is the Sunday night game, and the main ESPN, which is the Monday night game. So the only thing you're truly missing out on
1: is a life
0: is Amazon.
1: Oh.
0: Because Amazon Prime has the Thursday night football games. And now you say that is a life, and ha ha ha, very funny. But the Thursday night game actually is one I stopped watching because it's too much football spread out everywhere.
1: So if you were to watch football on Thursday night, how many days of the week would you be watching football?
0: Are you watching college football as well?
1: Yes.
0: Are you watching every conference of college football?
1: Yes.
0: So that means you're watching football every single night except for Wednesday.
1: Okay.
0: Because there's a college game on every single night but Wednesday. There's college football all Saturday, all Friday night, all Tuesday. The MAC plays in certain days. It's just football all the time.
1: Now, what do you get if you have an antenna? What kind of games do you get then? You get the local games, right?
0: You're going to get your local games, which when it comes to, like, let's say a market like Phoenix, your local team would take a precedent. So you get the Arizona Cardinals game guaranteed, plus two other nationally televised games. So during the day, you're going to get three games. Then you'll get Sunday Night Football, which is on NBC, and that's it. Four games a weekend with an antenna.
1: So you have an antenna, Hulu, and what else?
0: I just have Hulu. That's all I need. Well, Amazon, if you want the Thursday night games, that's a little too much football for me. There are special games throughout the season where they're going to be on Paramount Plus and YouTube. But those are one-offs that you don't have to spend the money to get unless you're a diehard fan.
1: All right, that's all good stuff. Okay. Now I know what to not sign up for.
0: Right, because you don't need any of it.
1: Hey, let's talk about cloud storage. You know, it's not a cloud backup. They're not the same thing. I mean, let's say ransomware hits your PC and encrypts your files. That cloud drive sees all your files changing. So it does its job. It syncs up. Now, this is the problem, Andrew. People confuse backing up to sync. It's ruined. Guess what? The cloud matches ruined.
0: Okay. I have two copies of ruined. This is awesome.
1: Now, that's where a backup comes in, and you need what's called versioning. And so whatever you have done last week is a different version than what you're doing today. So if you do have to roll back, you can roll back to a time when life was good.
0: Yes, when it wasn't ruined.
1: Are you making fun of the way I said ruined?
0: Absolutely.
1: Why?
0: 100%.
1: How should I have said it?
0: It's ruined.
1: Ruined.
0: Not ruined.
1: I'm from New Jersey.
0: You ruined the drawer.
1: Okay.
0: Or how do you say drawer?
1: Drawer.
0: Yeah.
1: Okay, everybody in the audience just said they understood me if they were from New Jersey.
0: Well, then we understood you, but that doesn't mean we can't make fun of you.
1: So mean. 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
13: When I grow up, what should I be? 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
0: Oh, yeah. Brielle cannot sit in the way back. We have, you know, Suburban, third row. She can't sit back there.
1: Well, now your phone can actually help with motion sickness.
0: Amelia has this on her phone where she hand me her phone to look something up, and there's all these, like, dots and stuff, like, floating around the screen. I'm like, there's something wrong with this. And she's like, no, that's so I don't get car sick.
1: Exactly. And so it's on iPhone. Just came to Android. It's called Motion Assist. Those little animated dots along the edge move in sync, and then your eyes will agree with your inner ear. That's what's happening. The science behind it. And then the nausea stops.
0: But okay? If you aren't getting car sick or you're standing still, the dots moving get you sick.
1: So don't look at it if you're not getting car sick. Sometimes I have to tell them the most basic things.
0: That's true.
1: And Amazon has a coupon page most people have never seen.
0: I've never seen it.
1: You go to amazon.com/coupons. That's it. And these aren't a sale banner or anything like that. But if you are trying to save some money, amazon.com/coupons. I saw this video about Shake Shack. Did you have a chance to see this?
0: It was
1: going viral. It's really super interesting. This guy stood at a self-order kiosk in an airport. He ordered three milkshakes. He tapped no tip.
0: I did see this. I didn't know it was Shake Shack.
1: Yes, and joining us is BD in Salt Lake City, Utah. And then you watched the price go up right in front of you. How crazy.
17: I did. Thank you so much for having me on. I'm a fan, so thank you. I appreciate it. You're absolutely right. Suddenly you hit no tip and there the price goes up, you know, and ironically, this was the second time we did it. The first time my wife came over sort of irritated, telling me that she was sort of frustrated that this had happened to her.
1: Well, we're also, I mean, I think all of us are so ticked off everywhere you look that you have to have a tip.
0: Oh, yeah. I did the self-checkout at a grocery store and it asked me if I wanted a tip. I'm not tipping a computer.
17: Yes.
1: And so, so you watch the price go up, you hit record, and then you put it online and like, I don't know, a couple hours later, you had like a 500,000 views.
17: Oh, my word. This is, yeah. So the ironic thing is that when we were on a delayed flight out of JetBlue headed to London with a first stop in New York, and it was, the flight took off at 1:30 a.m. So we were sitting in the airport very late at night, right before Shake Shack had actually closed. I took the video, edited it right there, and when we posted it, there was no hashtags, no description, nothing. And so we took off on the flight, 1:30 in the morning, we land in New York at about 5 a.m. or so, and I opened up my phone, and lo and behold, there were 550,000 views on this thing.
1: Oh,
17: you know, I thought maybe a couple people would see it. You know, and then, you know, we jumped on the next lead going over to London, and by the time we landed in London, it was close to 2 million views.
1: Wow.
17: I hadn't posted in quite some time, so it just kind of like took off immediately.
0: Now, to be honest with you, when I saw the video initially, I thought it was fake. Mm-hmm. I thought that it was a plant to talk about against tipping or advertise Shake Shack somehow, some way.
1: It does happen.
0: But then people were in the comments were saying that they had seen this and it had the same thing had happened to them.
17: Yes, and, you know, I had some people try and talk to me about that. The truth is it was 100% honest. I didn't doctor anything. I didn't filter anything, nothing. It was direct video that was shot, and I cold cut it right there in the right before we jumped on the plane. So there was nothing false about it at all.
1: So did Shake Shack reach out to you?
17: You know, the only thing that they really said to me is they came back with a comment saying, well, we were in the middle of a price change. And prior to that, they had said, well, a different third-party individual basically runs this one in Salt Lake City, so we need to find out what the problem is. But they never really said anything other than they were in the middle of a price change. I will say that, you know, ironically, when I came back to the United States, we landed right after Shake Shack had closed. I went up to the counter, and the workers were still there, and they recognized me. And so I said, can we turn on the kiosk? And unfortunately, it didn't allow it to turn on, but the workers had said, well, they told us it was a price change update. You know, and you think about this, and what computer, if it's a program, adds a surcharge at the end when you press no tip, unless somebody has programmed that in?
1: Yeah, no, and there's, you're right. You're right on it.
0: And exactly. You actually said this was the second time you did it, so that excuse doesn't even hold any water.
17: Oh, absolutely. Second time we did it, and, you know, the second time we did it, just so we could show it going up, my wife actually did purchase the shakes at the increased price. So at the time, we were, you know, eating these milkshakes sitting down in the airport, but because she was frustrated, and ironically, I didn't necessarily believe her at first. You know, my kids were sort of probing me, hey, Dad, you need to go film this thing. And so that's kind of how it came about.
1: And so are you like a hero with your kids now because you went viral?
17: Oh, wow. You know, I don't know if I'm a hero per se.
0: At least kind of cool.
17: What it turned into is this. Yeah, they thought it was interesting the whole time because here we were in, you know, we were in Buckingham Palace and we went to Westminster Abbey, Big Ben, you know, all these sites in London that I had never seen. And, you know, every couple of hours or so, we'd pull up my phone and my son or my daughter would say, well, how many views does it have? You know, now, at one of the times, I thought this was kind of interesting. We'd see it go up by the millions, you know, and at one point in time, I got woken up in the middle of the night from jet lag finding out that all of my social media accounts had been hacked, specifically attacking this video.
1: Oh, really?
17: Yeah, so I've never seen anything like that, but if that ever happens to you, like TikTok, they archive the video immediately and take it down off the internet. And then in order to do it, you have to, you know, you'll put on two-factor authentication and other security measures to make sure that all of your accounts are secure. And then they have you repost the video out of your archived session. And so it's sort of like it goes into this deleted state until you put it up. And that happened pretty much universally on all of my social media accounts and just makes you pause and say, well, who would want to take down a Shake Shack video, you know?
1: Shake Shack. Well, it was probably a scammer, you know, because now that you're going viral and you have the traction, And what they can do is they'll take your video, they'll retool it a little bit so the first part still looks like a Shake Shack video. And then it might go into somebody selling a crypto investment scam.
0: Because they know people are going to see it and get eyeballs on it.
1: Exactly. So so the social media networks have been trained to do this automatically.
0: I wonder if there is a conversation at Shake Shack over your video about making sure this never happens again.
17: Boy, that's a good question. You know, Shake Shack has really not said anything else about it, at least to me. You know, I think the consensus was I went back to film this video for follow-up too, you know, to see what Shake Shack did in the aftermath. And ironically, because I arrived after Shake Shack had closed, I had to actually purchase another airline ticket to get back into the airport and shoot the follow-up video.
0: And?
17: So I purchased a ticket to Las Vegas, and every single item had increased. So everything went up by 50 cents. They didn't ask me for a whipping cream charge again for 50 cents, but everything had gone up. And I think that everything on the menu had actually gone up in price. And so I don't know if that was... we're covering this up so nobody can see it, and we're just saying it was a price update, or
1: if it was really legit.
17: That's hard to say.
0: It's crazy.
1: I think when tipping just hits every facet of us now.
0: Oh, I'm done. They have ruined tipping for me.
1: What's the worst thing that you ever tipped on?
0: I mean, my fiance wants us to tip everybody. Like, we won't leave the house, and she's like, you have cash, right? In case, I don't know, someone decides to come over and wipe off a piece of dirt on my car, I have to hand them $5. But I'm done with the tipping. If Starbucks asks me for more money after I just paid $27 for four drinks for four children and they want a tip, I'm done.
1: BD, thank you so much for joining us. I'm done with tipping, too.
0: It's just frustrating.
1: Well, what I don't like is where I get my nails done is that they give you three options for a tip. 20%, 30%, or 50%.
0: And you can't custom?
1: Little tiny, like, down at the bottom. There's a little tiny option.
18: Custom tip over here.
1: Cheapos, click here.
0: So do you just bring cash and no tip on the card?
1: I do 20%.
0: Oh, you just go along with it. They win.
1: Yeah, well, what am I going to do? I would tip 20% anyway, but I'm not going to tip 50%.
0: That's ridiculous.
1: I mean, you know, I didn't even get a kiss. 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All right, so I found an AI shortcut for a couple of things that I wanted to avoid doing. I wanted to find a plumber, and then I needed to book a vet appointment for Abby.
0: Okay.
1: Because her hips aren't doing so good. Now, if you're using Gemini, it connects with Angie and ZocDoc, and also through some other vets through ZocDoc.
0: But only those?
1: Oh, no, they're connecting everything.
0: Okay.
1: I mean, so it's like in Zillow, you can say, I want you to automatically find me a house in Century City, California, that has two bedrooms and it's less than $5,000 a month rent.
0: But I know that these chatbots are connecting to with these services, but is it restricted to only that? Is it looking at only Zillow, or is it going to Redfin? Is it going to the MLS, or just Zillow, which it has a relationship with?
1: Just the ones that they have a relationship with. But it actually can save you a whole bunch of time, because you can program your agent to say, look at Zillow, look at Angie, whatever you're trying to accomplish,
0: right?
1: Even if like a restaurant reservation. I mean, if you want to get a reservation at Nobu in Malibu, which you're never going to get, is that you can have it continually check until it actually works. And so you're not sitting there every day, you know, saying like, oh, I wonder if there's something's going to be available for rent. So if you haven't try this yet. You really ought to. It does make life a lot easier. Like, I'm still looking for an old restoration chair called the Columbar chair.
0: Oh, yeah, you talked about that.
1: And I'm still looking for this chair. Every morning it comes up, and it's like, nope, not today.
0: Maybe tomorrow.
1: But they're looking at OfferUp and Facebook Marketplace. Well, let me back up. It did find one, but the condition of the chair, it was in Newport Beach. The condition of the chair looked like something like I would have thrown out.
0: It's even worse than the one you're trying to replace.
1: Exactly.
0: All right, that's not helpful. But that's at least it found it.
1: Listen, there's a database out there with millions of people's faces in it. Nobody asked to be included. I'm going to show you some things that you need to check in a photo before you ever hit post here on the Kim Komando Show.
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1: 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Maria in Phoenix, Arizona. Welcome, Maria.
26: Hi. Thank you, Kim. How are you?
1: Fabulous. So I understand that you went to the doctor and a camera was there.
26: Yeah, that's correct. I went to get a well woman exam recently. And as I was getting dressed after the exam, that's when I looked up and I noticed there was a camera right outside of the exam room that I could see. Yeah.
0: So it was in the hallway on the ceiling, but the door had a window above it, and you could see the camera through the door.
26: Yes, that's correct. You could see above the wall, actually. I don't think it was above the door. It could have been. I can't remember. I have to go back and look. But, yes, you could see it in clear view from where I was standing in the room when I was getting dressed.
0: Okay.
1: Oh, that's creepy.
26: Well, yeah, it was pretty surprising myself.
0: I mean, I understand you're in a business, but when they put you in a room, they are telling you, we are giving you privacy.
1: 100%.
0: If there's a window there with a camera staring in, that's an illusion of privacy because there's nothing private about it.
1: Especially when you're having a woman's wellness exam.
0: Exactly. But it's the same thing as a dressing room. You know, you go to a Sears. I don't know why that's the store I decided to pull, but that's the one I...
1: Just look at your outfit.
0: So you go to Sears.
1: I mean, it's a horrible outfit.
0: It's brown pants and a blue shirt.
1: Okay, whatever.
0: You go to Sears and you want to try on clothes. They have fitting rooms. You're in public, But they have told you you're going to have this private space. And that's what you expect when you're at the doctor.
1: 100%.
26: There is an expectation of privacy for sure.
1: So what did you point the camera out to them? What did they say?
26: Not right away. I picked up my phone after I got dressed, and I just took a quick view of the room, the exam table where I had been, and I panned up to my view of the camera. And after that, I kind of just kept it. I didn't say anything right away because I just didn't. I was in a hurry that day. I had, you know, other appointments to go to. I still was questioning what the view of the camera could see at the time.
1: Mm-hmm.
26: I had not reached out to the doctor's office yet. What I did was I posted a TikTok about it. And I didn't say anything in the TikTok. I just showed the video that I had on my phone, panning from the bed, the exam table, to the camera.
1: Okay.
26: And from there, my video kind of blew up from there.
0: Are you going to reach out to the doctor?
26: I did actually reach out to the doctor by email, and they did tell me that there was, you know, no view of the exam room through that camera, that it faces the hallway for security purposes. Because I made them aware that, you know, I could see it and so could a million other people from that view.
1: Oh, for sure.
26: They did go ahead and acknowledge that, and they are now immediately putting up privacy screening in those windows.
1: I was going to say, when you were talking, I was thinking, like, the glass was clear. They could at least put a frosting on the glass.
0: Or aluminum foil.
26: Anything, yes.
1: Classy.
26: So they are taking those measures now, from my understanding.
0: Perfect. Problem solved.
1: Okay, Maria, think about this. You're in the examining room. Let's just go with Andrew. You see aluminum foil up there.
0: Well, all right, there's a lot of options. I'm just trying to, there's no wrong answers in brainstorming, guys. Okay?
1: That wouldn't give me a lot of confidence.
0: They could just put a bunch of stickers right there.
26: Right.
1: Put a whole woman's body there.
0: Of stickers of video cameras.
1: Gosh. So are you going to go back to that doctor?
26: As of right now, I have not decided yet. Okay. I just haven't decided that yet.
0: Do you believe them that the camera wasn't recording or seeing anything in that room?
26: You know, I have no proof to otherwise. So I do take their word for it. And I'm just glad that, you know, it was brought to their attention and they are now doing something about it. And hopefully other people, by viewing the video, you know, they're able to be more aware of their surroundings as well.
1: Which,
26: especially when they have that expectation of privacy.
1: Which I think is really, really a wonderful thing, is that because normally you go to the doctor and you just feel, and you're probably already stressed out and what's going on. But now you know to look around to see if there is a camera.
0: You're vulnerable in that moment, and now you have to be aware and vulnerable.
1: 100%.
0: You're adding something onto your own plate.
1: So your online activity doesn't have to be an open book. 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I programmed an agent, Claude, to every morning at 6 a.m. to go through all of my email.
0: Right.
1: And do what I call a triage. And so it'll mark things as like urgent, spam, scammy type things, needs my attention, or something I should read. And then also pitches, because they get pitched all day long.
0: Right. Okay.
1: So everything was going swimmingly well.
0: Uh-oh.
1: Kind of like the drone.
0: How much money did you lose?
1: It wasn't the loss. It was the embarrassment. Because here I am as America's beloved digital goddess. This is a big job. And it sent a reply to the president of a major radio corporation.
0: Okay.
1: 4 times.
0: Oh, that's not too many.
1: It was the same email.
0: Uh-oh.
1: And each reply was different.
0: But similar.
1: I would love to go to dinner.
0: Okay.
1: Okay, next one. Why would I have dinner with you?
0: A bit of a tone shift.
1: Okay. Another one. Who's paying for dinner?
0: Oh, no.
1: And I forget what the 4th one was because I was crying by the time I got to that.
0: Did you fire Claude?
1: We had a stern talking to.
0: Oh, you think that's going to work?
1: And because what you were supposed to do is just put them into drafts for me to review and then send.
0: And it was just sending willy-nilly.
1: Yes.
0: I mean, literally willy-nilly. Fool me once, shame on you. Fool me twice, Boy, Kim, you're going to get yourself in trouble.
1: I will. All right, stay put. Five things in your photos that tell a stranger where you live. And number four is one that nobody really thinks about.
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1: All right, so there was a website where you could upload a photo and then it would tell you whether or not that person actually existed.
0: Okay.
1: And millions and millions and millions of scraped photos, guess what, with names attached, just got dumped onto the dark web.
0: Oh, no.
1: So we have to talk about when you're uploading photos. Location data, of course, we all know it stamps GPS, you know, inside the photo itself. And so what you want to do is on your iPhone, tap adjust next to location, choose no location. If you have a house number in the photo, crop it. If there's mail on the counter, a prescription bottle, keep in mind that now AI can zoom in and see things that maybe you couldn't see before.
0: There's a podcaster I watched, and he launched a new show. And it was episode number 3, and he's on doing his podcast, and he just unlocks his phone to look down and check a note. Well, they used AI to follow his fingers, and so now they posted his phone code on the internet.
1: Crazy. Really?
0: The lengths people go to.
1: Any landmark that may be in it, any reflections, you know, those bathroom selfies.
0: Sure.
1: Bad idea. So what you want to really do before you post the picture is that you really, truly take a look at it. And for more great tips like this, make sure that you get our free newsletter. It's pretty amazing. And if I do say so myself, I write the entire newsletter with the help of a couple of team members, and you can get it over at getkim.com. It's 5-star rated, just a 5 or 10 minute read every single day. We go through the latest news. There's always a deep dive and some scam warnings, device advice, my favorite, WTF, which is what the future.
0: Oh!
1: What the future will bring to you.
0: Oh,
1: again, totally.
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27: News this hour from Town Hall, I'm Mary Rose. U.S. forces have struck Iranian rocket launchers on the Strait of Hormuz, marking their first military action in a month. Later, Iranian state television showed what it said were ballistic missiles being fired by Iran at U.S. bases in Jordan in response. The Revolutionary Guard Corps was reportedly preparing to launch rockets with sea mines into the strait where Tehran has asserted control. The U.S. recently cleared sea mines from the strait's shipping routes. The Trump administration just days ago had shifted focus to economic pressure. The U.S. called the strikes a limited, precise action. A return to open conflicts would be dangerous for the region where Iran has targeted U.S. military bases and infrastructure in Gulf countries. Texas is emerging as a powerful alternative to California, attracting residents, businesses, and investment from across the country. Correspondent Ken Lorman reports.
8: IRS data show Texas gained roughly 1.5 million residents from other states between 2012 and 2023, and that meant billions in additional household income. Census data indicate Texas led the nation in domestic migration in 2024 and 2025. University of Virginia projections suggest Texas could surpass California as America's most populous state by the late 2040s as business and energy investment continue expanding. Ken Lorman reporting.
27: Officials say dozens of people have been evacuated from the depths of the Grand Canyon because of heavy rain and flooding. More on these stories at townhall.com.
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11: I'm Kyle Nash. I'm the recent death of a pedestrian walking in a marked crosswalk has renewed longstanding resident concerns about the safety of the Ederly Drive crossing, prompting one neighbor to bring his concerns to Cary town officials Friday.
12: I just don't feel like that's a safe position. I would recommend revisiting the positioning of crosswalks in the area and adding a alternative for people trying to use the greenway or access the greenway from the residential area.
11: The owner of a downtown Raleigh nightclub has surrendered his alcohol permits following a shooting that injured four people. Wake County ABC law enforcement says the permits for a live nightclub on Fayetteville Street were surrendered Saturday after what officials called an escalation of violence and a public safety hazard. Four people were shot inside the club early last Sunday and all are expected to recover. ABC says the club could stay open without alcohol sales but is expected to close. Your WPTF forecast overnight partly cloudy with a low around 72. Kyle Nash, I'm WPTF News.
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0: So imagine you pick your kid up from school, mm-hmm. and you're living in Kentucky.
1: Okay.
0: And your 10-year-old kid slides into the front seat and says, hey, did you know we live in Venecky?
1: Excuse me?
0: We live in Venecky.
1: No, we're in Kentucky.
0: No, we live in Venecky.
1: What's Venecky?
0: This was in Louisville. And the kid got in, and because the school actually handed out a map that they were supposed to be learning. And do you have the map right there?
1: I do have the map.
0: Okay.
1: I'm guessing this was AI generated.
0: Yes, but wait, we have Louisiana is look along.
1: Look along?
0: Yes.
1: Let's go on to Mardi Gras and look along.
0: And then look at Alabama. How would you pronounce that?
1: Alabama. Where's Alabama? I can't. Aritonin?
0: Yes.
1: How about Texas? Is Taxas?
0: Yes.
1: I want to go to Texas, get some good old Taxas barbecue.
0: South Carolina is South Quanto?
1: Cowago? Do you want to go to Cowago with me?
0: I do. But see, now, the map is just the start, because inside this book that they send home with the kids called The Agenda, and these are things that they're going to be learning, mm-hmm. was also the periodic table.
1: Of elements?
0: Yes.
1: Any of those accurate?
0: None. None. Now, what the mom that was on the news talked about, like, we paid $10 for this.
1: Oh, my gosh. It was an actual fee?
0: Yes, for the thousands of kids. And I'm going to tell you what the school told the teachers to do and what the big mistake was in just a second. But first, I got to talk about Carbonite. 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Live a better digital life with Carbonite. So the administrators emailed the teachers, said that there were a lot of mistakes.
1: Mm-hmm.
0: Okay.
1: Like Illinois is vitosis? Not even close.
0: 18 pages. Wow. Then the instruction was, have the students tear those pages out before they take the agendas home. But teachers, keep the pages. Do not let them leave the building.
1: So the teachers screwed up by letting the kids leave the building without tearing the pages out.
0: Okay. But the fact is that they put the pages in the book in the first place. That's, right?
1: I mean, they just need to get away. Maybe a trip to Albuquerque, New Mexico.
0: Man. You know, my son got an F on his geography test once.
1: Your son's not even in school anymore.
0: I said once.
1: Oh, sorry. Sorry, I didn't hear that.
0: A little aggressive.
1: A bit. Okay, what happened?
0: I sent him to his room and he ended up in the kitchen. Get it?
1: Yes, I get it. Doesn't mean it's good. Just because I can comprehend doesn't mean it's a funny joke.
0: It's a start.
1: It is.
0: And on that happy note, welcome. It's the nation's largest, biggest, best award-winning show about all things digital. I'm your digital goddess, Kim Komando, and joining me is Andrew Babinski, of course. And let's talk about a family in Kentucky that has a massive farm.
1: Okay.
0: They've had the farm in their family for generations and generations, hundreds and hundreds of years.
1: Okay.
0: And they could use the money.
1: They're not super wealthy.
0: No.
1: Most farmers aren't.
0: No. One woman that I read about, she's in her early 50s. She has severe vision problems. She's diabetic. Her mom is 82 years old, gets around with a walker. And knock, knock, knock comes on the door. An AI company says, we'd like to buy the farm for $26.4 million.
1: Now, I don't know if you know the answer to this question. Is that undervalued? Was that overvalued? Was that market value?
0: A market value.
1: Okay.
0: And as I mentioned, it's land that they've owned for hundreds of years, 200 sure. years. They said no.
1: Why?
0: They said no because the farm has been in their family for years. They didn't know where they would go live. And the part that was confusing to me, too, was, and I even talked to Barry about this, the part that was confusing to me the most was that they were quoted, I believe in the Wall Street Journal, where I read it, that they needed to make sure that they would stay where they could be occupied, that was the word, because Jesus would find them at a place where they were occupying.
1: Okay.
0: Okay. As I said to Barry, I think Jesus could find you.
1: Even if you went down the road?
0: But they said it was in the Bible. Now, I think you know this. I don't know if a lot of people know it. My husband was going to be a minister.
1: Mm-hmm.
0: So if I have any questions about the Bible whatsoever, this guy, Bible in a year, is in his brain all the time. And I said, so, you know, is there anywhere in the Bible where it talks about this? And he said, no. Not at all. But they were unable to convince, the AI company was unable to convince this family.
1: So it wasn't like we're standing up against corporate America or this land is meant to feed the American people and that's why we can't do it.
0: No, they said they're waiting for Jesus.
1: And they just didn't know where else to go.
0: That's it.
1: Malibu. They could afford to go Malibu with that kind of money.
0: $26 million.
1: For a farm where they're barely scraping by. You know what? To each his own.
0: All right, picture your next flight. You got the middle seat. Don't you love the middle seat?
1: I never get the middle seat, but I'll try to indulge you.
0: So you paid $412 for that seat.
1: Okay.
0: And but the person next to you, they paid $200 for that seat. And the person on the other side paid $600 for the seat, which is pretty typical.
1: Right.
0: Because that happens. But the reason why I bring this up is that Delta says they're going to do this. Fair warning. Get it? Fair warning.
1: I got it. Okay. It's an airline fare. Yes.
0: Their fares are going to be based on what its algorithms think that you will tolerate.
1: So basically not supply and demand, how much we can squeeze out of you.
0: Yes, they're going to set individual ticket prices for every single person on that plane.
1: So how do I avoid this?
0: The airline CEO says it could lift profits by 50%.
1: Because they've purchased so many data points on me. And they know how much I've spent in the past on the airline tickets. How they probably even know if I went to a website and I saw a ticket at like $285. And then I immediately went to another website. I saw a ticket for $190 and I immediately purchased it.
0: What's interesting, yes. And they, what's interesting is that they're probably buying the data from everything that you've ever purchased.
1: Right.
0: And so it's not just airfare. They probably know, you know, what kind of car you drive, where you live, where you're going to stay, what hotel you're going to stay. And so that's where they can anticipate how much you're really willing to pay for that seat.
1: Would incognito mode help at all?
0: No.
1: Would using my poorest friend's phone to book the flight help at all?
0: No, because you're going to be using your name.
1: But I get the price before I tell them who I am.
0: Maybe it will help. I don't think so. I think that because there it's individually priced. So,
1: right.
0: So the whole idea of not having cookies, using a VPN, and it could even be up to the point where you get the price, but then when you enter it in, they probably have a way that they're going to increase the price.
1: It's like $94 for a bag instead of 50.
0: Yes. And, you know, that whole seating chart where all the seats are grayed out, that's all BS, too.
1: Ooh, what a claim.
0: No, it is. I mean, you know, because they hold back seats for people who are elite status members or maybe last minute tickets that they're going to be selling because they know they can get more money because you're willing to pay more in order to get there. And so this whole thing, it's I think it's just a matter before it blows up and we all get ticked off enough.
1: What else are we going to do? The low-cost airlines are going out of business or changing the way they run business because they're not making enough money. It's a monopoly, but which is owned by different companies. You go to compare flights, what a joke. They're all the same price.
0: They are. And it is a racket.
1: It's collusion.
0: I don't know. It's maybe you can wipe out your data and maybe use somebody else's name when you're trying to book a hotel because you're not going to be able to do that, get through TSA.
1: Right. Yeah. But at least with a flight, you don't have to identify yourself till you've got to the end. You see the price on Orbitz or wherever you're going.
0: There are some other algorithms that are running. There are
1: the camera,
0: some.
1: You mean, and it's facially identifying.
0: There's something going on.
1: All right.
0: I mean, it's going to come out more. Because this is just the first thing that Delta's doing. And so, of course, the other airlines are going to follow.
1: Oh, but it's not other businesses are going to follow. You're going to walk down an aisle of a grocery store. They're going to identify your face and know that you're willing to pay $5.99 for ketchup instead of $3.99. And the price is going to change 2 feet before you're there.
0: That's dynamic pricing.
1: Oh, it's so dynamic.
0: It's already happening.
1: Yeah.
0: Not by individual, but by what time of day it is.
1: Right.
0: And if it's a holiday weekend.
1: Right, but what I'm saying is if Delta is going on to individual pricing, every other business is going to follow.
0: And Instacart, I get higher prices than anybody else, I'm sure, on Instacart.
1: Didn't Amazon say the same thing? That depending on where SES of the neighborhood you're in is determined on what something is priced.
0: Exactly. Which is true. You know what? They know what IP address you're coming in on.
1: Yeah.
0: When you are, before they even put your name in there.
1: Right.
0: They know where you're located. Crazy stuff. I'm always amazed when we can come up with technology that truly replaces something. So you go get your annual physical, you get the blood drawn. Mm-hmm. Well, now there's something called the Aleta. It's a robotic blood drawing machine. It's the first one out there. It uses near-infrared and Doppler ultrasound to hunt down a vein, and then it does the tourniquet, the disinfectant, the needle, the collection tubes, the disposal, and it puts the Band-Aid on you.
1: Okay? The Band-Aid's a nice touch.
0: Okay. 95% first-stick success rate.
1: I wonder what a human nurse would be with percentages of first-stick. I bet you it's way lower than that.
0: Yeah, I'm sure it is.
1: Probably in the 80s.
0: Yeah.
1: So you're going to walk into the doctor's office.
0: Put
1: your arm in there and just beep, boop, boop, boop, boop, boop, boop.
0: I'm not sure if that's exactly the sound effect.
1: You don't think so?
0: But you're close.
1: If they want to license that, I will sell it to them.
0: Now, there's also something called the iBot. It gives you a full eye exam and it prints a prescription in under 90 seconds. Now, this is available right now at Walmart, Sam's Clubs, and Quay stores. Now, it measures your prescription. It doesn't really look at your eye. So it just gives you a prescription.
1: So the eye doctor will see if you have
0: glaucoma
1: anything.
0: Or whatever.
1: Yeah. And then she just puts, or he puts you in the machine and you spits out your prescription.
0: Yes.
1: Okay.
0: Which is actually kind of cool.
1: But I don't want to eliminate any jobs, though, especially not doctors.
0: Yeah, especially when you can eyeball it.
1: Thank you for the rim shot.
0: All right. So you're off the dating scene.
1: Yeah.
0: Well, now there's some new AI dating apps that are coming out. One's called Ditto. You chat with AI about what you're actually looking for, what you want in a woman or a guy. And then a text arrives, your match, your planned itinerary, where you go, what time. All you have to do is show up. So you're not swiping anywhere.
1: You never talk to the other person.
0: No. AI says, I think these two are compatible. Then bingo, bingo. There you go.
1: But the other person has to agree to show up as well.
0: Yes. Yes.
1: I don't like this at all. I mean, that was one of the funnest parts of dating was the first 48 hours of texting. And then you met the real person and you're like, oh, God, heck no, and you run away. But the first 48 hours of conversating back and forth, the small talk and the little questions, I liked that.
0: But see, now AI's taking it all over.
1: All right.
0: So you're not going to have that
1: anymore. I don't have to worry about it anyway. Mm-hmm.
0: Not at all. What's the most popular dating app? Do you know what it is?
1: Hinge.
0: Google Calendar. Hey, still ahead, a guy I've never met called my phone and asked me to look something up for him.
1: Just out of the blue?
0: I'll tell you more about that. Some police are now using AI to conduct witness interviews.
1: Oh, because a calendar has dates on it.
0: So smart. And your job title is quietly costing you money, and I've got the exact prompt to fix that. Hey, AI is changing the world, and there's no question it's making technology smarter. But it's also making it easier than ever for companies to learn more about you through your online activities. Websites you visit, searches you run, and the apps you use can reveal more about you than you realize. 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
0: If you're looking for something really helpful and where it gives you that feeling on the inside, okay, it's called Be My Eyes.
5: Okay.
0: And you download the app, you put it on your phone, and every once in a while your phone will ring, and it's somebody who's visually impaired. And they need you to tell them what they're looking at.
5: Oh, that's cool.
0: Yeah, so a guy rang my phone the other day, and he's like, is this a 20 or a 10?
5: Which one was it?
0: It was a 20.
5: Oh, good.
0: Exactly.
5: Thank and you then, for helping around.
0: And then all you do is say thank you, and you hang up.
5: How often do you get a notification?
0: This is what's really fascinating. It for me, it's probably once every couple of weeks. Now, Be My Eyes is the name of the app, as I said. There's 10 million volunteers who have signed up, and the people who need them, 1 million.
5: Oh.
0: So it's really, really popular.
5: It's spread out.
0: Yes. Yeah, so, but if you're looking for something good to do in a feel-good moment, it's called Be My Eyes. Hey, a registered sex offender saw a woman on social media, researched her, and found her home address. A people search site can sell your address for about $2. 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Sheila in Long Beach, California, let's start with you this hour. So glad to have you on board with us.
6: Thank you. How are you today?
0: Fabulous. So what's on your mind?
6: Well, I am interested. Well, first and foremost, I am all things AI. I am a fan. I love AI. I create marketing type of ideas. I do filming. I use it as my own personal studio, if that makes sense.
0: Okay.
6: But I need a job. I need to turn my fun into income.
0: Okay. So how good are you at this? Be honest.
6: Well, I believe that I'm really good. It's all in the details.
0: Right.
6: And if you can see some of my work, you know, I sent a few things over that were of you, actually. I took a photo in one of your flyers and created a video.
0: Oh, I have to. You know what? I apologize. I did not take a look at it.
5: I want to see this.
0: I'd like to see it. All right. So we're going to say that you're amazing. And
6: okay.
0: So is that really your forte, is to make some short videos?
6: You know, my forte is I love short. However, I like creating.
0: Okay.
6: So, I like to bring things to life. It's
0: okay.
6: Visual for me.
0: Well, I think if you're looking for money, where it might be is by going after local businesses that needs shorts and reels, because they don't have anybody on, you know, their team to do this on a regular basis. I'm talking about like dentists, some doctors, gyms, real estate agents, restaurants, contractors, and that's where, you know, you may be able to charge $100 to $150, maybe even more dollars per video. The question is, how do you find these people? Right. Well, number one, you have to have a pretty robust channel yourself, where

0: where you are showing what you can do for various businesses. And then you can advertise on a place like Fiverr or Upwork that this is something that you need to do or something that you can do.
1: Yes.
0: But in order to get the first, in order to get more business, I would pick three local businesses and I'd knock on their door and say, I looked at your social media, you know, maybe a bakery, something very, you want something very visual. And real estate agents, they always need short videos about their listings. And say, I will create the two or three videos for you for free if I if you'll give me permission to use those in my social media marketing. Now, since you are into all AI, make sure that you get a release that allows you to do this. Because I don't want a restaurant or something coming back to you later on going, oh, you never had permission to actually do that. I didn't know that was going on. So make sure that you have an agreement with that. Some people might be offended because you're using my copyrighted material without my permission.
2: Sure.
0: I personally would be better off
2: being asked first?
0: Yes, being asked first to say,
1: okay.
0: And then maybe they would show this is what you could do later on. And this is what you could do for me. But I would personally, I would want you to ask me for my permission up front.
2: And the only one thing I would say is
1: I'm sorry.
2: No, that's okay.
1: I want to say I'm sorry, Kim, because I definitely used you.
0: Well, just don't be posting it because the lawyers will come calling.
1: No, I certainly would not. I promise you.
2: Just right. And I
1: show you my personal flex. That's all.
0: Well, you know what? If you're great, I'll hire you.
2: She sent it to you. You'll have to check it out.
0: I'll look at that.
2: You just want to make sure though that it doesn't look like AI slop, because right now,
0: that's for sure.
2: People are turning on the internet when it looks like AI.
0: All new opportunities. You know, we're going to be talking a little bit about that. You may not be getting the best opportunities because you're not using the right title, and AI will help you with that. But this is just an example. I love this. This woman just loves to create.
2: Right.
0: AI materials or use AI to create marketing materials, and she can turn this into a little profit center.
2: And it's something she loves to do. So if she can turn it into a business, she's going to love to do her job.
0: And if you're listening saying, you know what, I have an idea for a business, you know, run it by me. You know, I like to say I created this network, no debt, no investors. It's probably the most expensive MBA that I've ever gotten or anybody could get in history. But if you go to commando.com, that's KOMANDO.com, there's a button at the top that says Ask Kim. And drop me a note. I read every single note. Hey, still to come, we're going to be talking about a police department where detectives are asking witnesses what happened is not a person. It's actually artificial intelligence, and it's kind of a wild story you don't want to miss.
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1: We've got vibrant partnerships already with community colleges in the region. 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
9: Well, here we go.
10: You added a couple bacon bits. 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I would count this as excellent.
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12: I could get on board with
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16: This is pretty wild. Because of ChatGPT and Gemini and Grok and Claude and Perplexity and all the rest,
17: right,
16: is that a lot of websites are going under because they're not getting the traffic that they used to from Google.
17: Right.
16: And it has happened to us. Our traffic is down like 85%.
17: Compared to when? A year ago? 6 months ago?
16: Maybe a couple of years ago.
17: Okay.
16: Yeah. And so the scammers have figured this out. So when a website goes under, that domain goes up for sale.
17: Okay.
16: And so the scammers are buying the website and then making it kind of look like the old website and then loading it with malware.
17: I saw this happen with a tractor dealership. A guy had a tractor dealership, went out of business. They hijacked the domain, and then they were trying to sell people tractors through Facebook Marketplace. And it looked legitimate because they would say, oh, yeah, go check out our selection at our website.
16: So you have to be really, really careful. If you have anything that's bookmarked in your browser and you're just clicking it, like, oh, yeah, I'd like to check that out. Probably not the best idea. Crystal in Billings, Montana, welcome. Looks like you're having some trouble with a group chat. And Andrew said, we were just talking about that.
17: Yes, this happened to me.
18: Yes, I am very interested in your help.
16: So tell us what's going on.
9: I have a 12-year-old daughter. We have a, we call it our family cell phone. Up to this point, she's really used it to communicate with us, call us, like, I'm ready to be picked up kind of thing. Maybe called a couple friends on it. She has, like, three contacts in her family. One of her friends gave out the number to another friend at school who then started, and I don't know who the child is, a group chat mixed with boys and girls all ages around 12. That chat goes off 500 times in a day. I want to get out of that chat.
16: You're
9: and
16: like,
9: then
16: stop.
9: Yes. And beyond, you know, all the notifications, they're 12-year-olds. There is some inappropriateness that I do not appreciate. So, you know, when I was growing up, it was like guilt by association. My parents taught me, get out of the group that's not doing right because you don't want to be implicated. So I worry about that. And then I really worried about that when the FaceTime messages were trying to come through at 11 o'clock at night.
17: Do you remember the name of the chat?
9: Get out.
17: I need to know, do you remember the name of the group chat?
9: Yes. Yep.
17: What was it called?
9: It was, so her school is called PMS and then GC. So PMS GC, and then it had like the logo for her.
16: Okay, well, that's.
17: They went clean.
16: Okay, what was your son's?
17: I cannot say the name of the group chat my son was added to.
16: And how many messages were you getting?
17: 44 kids in the group chat, all at his junior high. He told me about it. He's like, I don't know what to do. It won't stop. We cleared it. 1 hour later, we came back, 342 messages.
9: This is exactly what happened to me.
17: And
9: how do I get out of it?
17: He leaves, just like your you did with your family phone. He leaves, and then one of his, and he really, I asked him, who do you know who's in the group chat? And he's like, I only know William and Marco. And I was like, okay, those have to be the kids that are adding you back. But no, the bullies find out the phone number once you're added, and they just keep adding you so they can talk trash.
9: Yeah, that's exactly one of the first comments in there was, why is so-and-so in this group? And so things like that, that you're like, just get them out. But I reached out to her one friend that she knew in the group, and she said, I'm not the one who added you. I'm not sure how to help.
16: You know what? It could also be, depending upon the settings, is that there's some of these chats that even if you have that person in your contacts, that uh-huh. it's easy for them to be added to the chat.
17: And when you join, though, when someone adds you, let's say it's Marco, and my son is not in that person's contacts, on the message it will say, Marco has added, and then just his phone number.
16: Exactly, yes.
17: So 100%. You're not hiding your identity at all.
16: So was Francis and Chris, was it a mixed group? Like
17: yes,
16: Android, Apple?
17: Oh, no, it was all iPhones.
16: Are you all iPhone too, Crystal?
9: No, I think it's mixed Android and iOS. When I was trying to look into it, I don't know for sure, but when I was trying to look into it with the help of like ChatGPT, and it said this is a mixed group and this is why you're having this problem.
16: Yeah, because you can't leave.
17: Mm-hmm.
9: Is that what it is? You can't.
16: No, it's a nightmare. Matter of fact, I have... My husband has me in one of his groups, and one of his friends added me to my husband's group, and they talk all the time like, well, what's going on with the train station? I'm like, oh, my God. You know.
9: And then someone likes that message.
16: Yes.
9: And you get another notification.
16: And it's, sometimes it's about ham radio. I'm like, that is the most boring topic in my entire life.
17: Can I also add on to one thing Crystal said? These children, these 12-year-olds, are the most vile human beings I've ever seen put messages in a phone. It is unbelievable.
9: And you don't want your child implicated
17: no,
9: in that. And
17: disgusting.
9: I wanted to get out of it, I blocked everybody.
17: That's what I did.
9: Including the one friend she knew. I just blocked it. And now it stopped. But I do worry if something happened in that group and, you know, people were involved, would she then also be called in because her number is still part of that group?
17: Well, I mean, she might be, but the text trail is going to show she never contributed to whatever happened.
16: Yeah. And she left, you know.
9: Yeah.
16: You know, you can go nuclear and get a new phone number.
17: But the blocking works.
9: What do you do the next time it happens?
16: Exactly. It is. And so were there pictures in this one?
9: So, yes, that's when she, thankfully, she did the same exact thing your son did. She gave me the phone right away and said, Mom, what is this? And so I'm looking at it. And it started, like I said, of why is this person in there? Vulgar language. And then there were pictures of, that's how I knew some of the kids that were in it, because they just started taking selfies and then pictures of their feet. And I'm like, this is going nowhere fast. And that's, I'm like, get her out, abort, abort.
17: For my son's feed, it was all memes. It was literally meme after meme after meme after meme. Because they can copy and paste those. They can add them through Giphy really quick. So they're just speed running memes for hours.
16: What a nightmare.
17: Oh, it was so bad.
16: So in order for me to get out of this chat, because I actually have to tell the guy who's in charge of the chat to take me out.
17: Or you can just block all the numbers.
16: Oh, I got to block Barry, and I got to block some other people.
17: Yeah, you have blocked Barry first. We all know that.
16: Yes. Hey, listen, it's the first week of school. Your kid gets an email. Your assignment didn't upload. Click here to resubmit. 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What is your exact job title?
17: Morning show co-host.
16: Is that it?
17: Yeah.
16: I'm chief executive officer.
17: Ooh, CEO.
16: I have a friend, Sarah. She's 12 years in marketing. She job hunts by typing in marketing director. And she's not really finding the jobs that she wanted. So I was talking to her. I said, you know, you want to make sure that you put AI specialist or some type of term that's going to be give you a higher paying job.
17: But is she an AI specialist?
16: She uses AI. I mean, are there truly AI specialists? There are now. They're saying new degrees, like instead of the chief executive officer, the chief AI analyst or something like that. But if you are looking for a job, what you want to do is no longer just say marketing director or marketing coordinator. Post your resume into your favorite chatbot.
17: Mm-hmm.
16: And then just say, what are some job titles that are going to give me the biggest breadth of an opportunity with the highest salary? And I think you might be surprised at what you might find.
17: All right. Should I try it?
16: Yeah.
17: Do you want me to leave then? Is that what you're saying?
16: I didn't say that.
17: Oh,
16: I'm just trying to help you.
17: Oh, that's so sweet. Thank you.
16: Help you excel in life.
17: Kim Commando, stop.
16: Hey, there were about 80 apps on your phone. You used 9. I'm going to tell you what the other 71 are doing right now. And the one word that stops it all.
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16: Right, it's always a good time here at the Kim Commando Show. And just a quick reminder is that you can watch the show on YouTube by going to youtube.com/Kim Commando. And wherever you get your podcasts, I'm there, whether it's your favorite radio app or your podcast app, just search for Commando with a K, of course. And I know what you're saying. Kim, do you go Commando? Yeah. Glenn in Seattle, Washington. Let's start with you. Hi there, Glenn.
12: Hi, Kim. Yeah, Glenn here. Obviously, you just said that.
16: That's okay.
12: I don't know how much background you have or how you approach this.
16: All
12: thing,
16: I see is YouTube videos for granddaughter. That's all I know.
12: Yeah. Okay. So, well, you know how you're laying there in the middle of the night, you start coming up with all kinds of strange ideas. So I have this granddaughter that we haven't seen that's about 12 years old. We haven't seen since she was like a year and a half old.
16: Oh.
12: And the same thing applies with my son, you know, because he kind of was going through a bad time at that point. And so we've been just cut off from all the social media and everybody from that side. And so we literally haven't been able to see her. People send us pictures now and then that they are able to glean off of their social media stuff. And, anyway, the crazy idea I had in the middle of the night was maybe, you know, I create some YouTube videos for a bus conversion that I'm doing.
16: Okay.
12: And so I, you know, again, crazy idea, but I just wanted to create this video that's directed to her, right? Saying, hey, we're your grandparents and this is your dad or, you know, whatever, right? You know, in this video. And you know, title it something like maybe with just her first name and then the area where she grew up, right? And then hoping that someday that maybe one of her friends would say, hey, maybe this is you or something, you know?
16: Mm-hmm.
12: And the trouble is, what I would try to avoid, obviously, is any kind of a legal thing. And then I could imagine some of the comments you get back could be from anybody. Hey, I'm her, blah, blah, blah, you know?
16: Yeah, that's the problem.
12: Anyway, yeah, I don't know if that's even a thing, you know, or if that's even or maybe you just have some kind of ideas on something, because she's got to be kind of getting to the age where she'd be curious about, you know, I don't know if she even has a cell phone, but kids nowadays, if they don't have one, their friends do, you know. And
16: does she know that you exist? Does she know you exist?
12: I don't know. Okay. I don't even know.
16: Does she have any interaction with her dad?
12: No, none. Yeah.
16: Okay. All right. So, So your idea to create the video is so that she will be able to look at these videos and know who you are.
12: Yeah, or at least discover that we're out there.
16: Okay. Let me give you another idea. I don't think that's the best idea. Okay.
12: Being that I came up with it, I believe that.
16: No.
12: No, what do you have?
16: I get up at 4 o'clock in the morning sometimes with great ideas, and then I come to the office, and it's well known here in the studios. It's called Kim's Crazy 4 a.m. Thought. And you know, 10% of the time, it's halfway decent, but the rest of it was like, whoa.
12: And one of my coworkers, he said the same thing. He goes, usually by morning, I realize it's not a good idea.
16: Yeah, exactly.
12: Anyway, what do you have?
16: Every person who is in a similar situation to your granddaughter at some point is going to try to reach out and to figure out what the heck happened to their lives. Mm-hmm. Okay?
12: Sure, absolutely. Yeah.
16: And it may not happen when she's 12. Usually it happens when they're in high school. And 100% when she finds somebody and she's thinking about starting a family.
12: Mm-hmm.
16: That's when she's going to really think back and go, whoa, where did I come from? So the thought that I have is that you register a domain using your son's name. And if it's a common name, you'll have to think of it, something you can put on the end. But the whole idea is that you put something up here like here's your dad. Okay. Here's a little bit, you know, don't put up any videos. Here's a little bit about
12: text.
16: Just text. Okay.
12: I see. Okay. Mm-hmm.
16: And you can put her name in it too, because the whole idea when she Google searches her dad's name or her name, this site will pop up.
12: Sure. This is interesting. Yeah. Mm-hmm.
16: And then, of course, there's a contact form, and this is where you're going to have to be careful of the crazies.
12: Yeah.
16: And the contact form, of course, is going to have recaptures where you have to pick out the three fire hydrants and the three sidewalks, you know, whatever it may be. And,
12: oh, sure. Yeah.
16: And where you will have to vet these But I do know that this has worked for people. I've heard over the years that it has worked for people because I've given this same advice for quite a while. There are also Facebook groups that are for people in your situation that maybe she some point that she would go looking. But the whole idea is that you put it out there, but it's only out there for her to find it.
12: Yeah, and that's what I would want, you know, yeah.
16: And, you know, and that's, but you have to be very, very careful on who replies.
12: Yeah, that was my biggest thing, you know. I thought this could be a firestorm, you know.
16: 100% it could. There's going to be people who are going to try to scam you left and right.
12: Right. So there's Facebook groups that deal with this sort of thing.
16: Yes. Mm-hmm. Yeah, and if you just search for...
12: What do you call it? I mean, yeah, like, what would I search for?
16: You know, finding dad. You know, finding my parents.
12: Oh, okay.
16: You know, whatever it may be.
12: Oh, okay,
16: there
12: sure.
16: are all kinds
12: yeah,
16: of Facebook groups.
12: Sense, yeah.
16: But she will at some point, she really will at some point try to figure out who she is and where she came from. And putting up a whole bunch of YouTube videos sounds like it might be okay, but probably not at this point. Now, if you want to make the videos so that they could be in a hidden directory at this website, or at least make the videos, put them on YouTube with a private link, that's a whole nother story. But just to put out videos saying, I'm your granddad and I love you and I want to be a part of your life and I want you to know where you came from, that's just a whole thing that I think we just don't want to go to. Glenn, thank you so much for your call. And if you need any more help, I'm here for you. Hey, somewhere in your business a five-figure problem's hiding. 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Matt in Detroit, Michigan, glad to have you with us. Hi there, Matt.
18: Hello. Thank you for taking my call.
16: You betcha.
18: So my question involves, we have three kids, and we do kind of a combination of a lot of different things. We do homeschool, and then we do some part-time private schools, and then with one of our kids, we do some online things. And so I grew up, obviously, in a period where kids weren't required to have an email address. Well, now the schools all, at least some of them, want our kids to have private email addresses. And in the past, we just had our typical Gmail account, and everything went there, and we sorted through it, got assignments, got those things. Now we're getting to the point where, because they want some separate email addresses, we're just trying to figure out what makes the most sense.
16: Mm-hmm.
18: How to do it that makes the most sense. It's not exactly overwhelming, and at the same time, something that we can monitor.
16: Yeah.
18: To some degree, just because you know, my kids aren't adults yet, and
16: you want to take a look. I get that. I understand.
18: Yeah.
16: I understand. What I would do is I would buy a family domain, whatever your family name is, .com. And then then you could give each of the kids their own email address at that family domain. A domain costs maybe $10, $15 a year. And then you could run it through Zoho Mail. That's Zoho, Zoho Mail. It has a free tier for just a family. You know, I'm talking about, like, you know, a handful of users. You could also tie it to Google Workspace for about $7 a month. But the whole idea is that you control the email. You control their email address. This is an email address they can have for the rest of their lives. And you get to be the administrator, so you see exactly what's going in and out of that email.
18: It's called Zoho Mail?
16: Yeah, that's Z-O-H-O Mail, Zoho Mail. And so, but you want to register the domain. So, and wherever you register the domain, they will provide you upsells for emails, too, when you're checking out. I like to be the admin of everything in my life, so that's why I directly went to this. Of course, there are ways you can pay for email, but I think if you're truly looking at a bunch of kids and they need email addresses, and you want to see exactly what's going on, again, just register your family address and sign up for Zoho Mail, because that's free. And then you're not paying GoDaddy or somebody else for mail for kids that may only get a few notes every other week, or every week, rather. But it is something that does make a lot of sense if you're in a similar situation. Matt, thank you so much for your call. Still to come, what to do with all the apps that you're not using on your phone. I've got the quick fix here on the Kim Komando Show. AI is changing the world, and there's no question it's making technology smarter. 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
16: Okay, I want you to look at your phone right now. Well, if you're driving, don't look. Just work with me on this. I bet you just have pages and pages of apps that you just don't use anymore. And maybe you actually use only, I don't know, 7 or 9 or 10. And all the other ones, the 70-odd ones, are just watching you. You know, that parking app from 2023 still knows where you are, because old apps just sit there and they hold permissions. They're checking your camera, your contacts, your location. Now, there is one word that you need to know. It's called offload. iPhone folks, when you're parked, open settings, tap the search bar, and type offload. 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Your phone quietly boots the apps that you never touch all by itself, but it keeps the data in case you ever want one back. Now, Team Android, even easier. Newer phones automatically strip permissions from apps that you haven't opened in months. 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And don't forget, you should sign up for my free newsletter and join a million folks at GetKim.com.
0: 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Across the triangle, people are talking.
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0: And if it matters to you, we're talking about it too.
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0: 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WPTF, Raleigh, Durham, Cary, Chapel Hill, a Curtis Media station. The following is a pre-recorded program. Now, all across North Carolina, it's Carolina Newsmakers. Here's your host, Don Curtis.
5: Well, hello, everybody. Welcome back to Carolina Newsmakers. I've been looking forward to this program for some time because one of the crown jewels of the state of North Carolina is our North Carolina Community College system. And today we have the president of the Community College system, Dr. Monty Sullivan, with us. And we're going to be talking about a number of things, issues that affect these 58 colleges across the state and some 600,000 students. So, Dr. Sullivan, thank you for joining us, and thank you for being with us all the way from Louisiana.
6: Yes, sir. We are so excited to be in North Carolina. Thank you for having us on Carolina Newsmakers, and thank you for focusing on the work that goes on within our community colleges.
5: So why North Carolina? What led you, after leading Louisiana's system for 12 years, what attracted you to the system here in North Carolina?
6: Well, I have to admit, after 32 years, 31 and a half years of working in Louisiana, we were set to retire. We were set to move on and do other things in life. And this advertisement came out that focused on North Carolina, its colleges and its people, in a way that we felt like was exactly the place we needed to be. And North Carolina is a place that has the only system in America of community colleges that serves the complete mission, all the way from adult basic education through contract training, workforce training programs, transfer mission. The entire mission is within those colleges. And I'll tell you another thing that is really impressive. 58 separate pride points within the community with the strength of a system. That doesn't happen in other places around the country. And so as we were thinking about what's next for us, and this opportunity came along, and Mr. Looney, the chair of our board, as well as the board as a whole, had cast this position as the most important position in North Carolina. What that tells me is I'm not in need of being in the most important position, but I do believe that by sharing the most important position is in the community colleges, what you're saying is, just as you pointed out in your opening comments, that this system of colleges is the crown jewel of North Carolina. It is the means by which the people of North Carolina will advance themselves and find themselves able to participate in this economy. If you don't have the skills today, it is very, very difficult to get into the economy. And we're seeing that in the data. I'd love to spend a little bit more time as we get into the segment here talking about what those data show us.
5: Well, it's interesting. And of course, the community college system is governed entirely different than the university system.
6: Right.
5: You might want to tell us a little bit about the differences between how the university system, with its campuses across the state, and you work together, because there is a close affiliation.
6: Yeah, absolutely. There must be, and it happens on behalf of our students. So our university system is one that is, by the way, an excellent system. Let's just point that out from the beginning. Very proud to be in North Carolina, a place that values its public universities, its two-year colleges, and that mission, but also the private four-year institutions. But the UNC system is governed largely by a state board. Now, the community college system has an equal state board responsible for policy for all 58 colleges. But the real strength of North Carolina's community college system lies in its local relationships with local boards. Counties that are able to put forward individuals that have an interest and a love for this mission, they serve on these boards. They participate at a level that I have never seen before. I have, as a consultant for some time, worked with trustees to help them understand the community college mission. I walk the General Assembly here in North Carolina, and what I find is the people in the General Assembly, in those elected roles, they have already served on their local board for their community college. So when they walk into the General Assembly, they know the mission of the community college. That is not typical across the country. So an incredible set of people, an army of people across North Carolina, all banding together to ensure that this mission is made available to people across the state, and most importantly, to make sure that opportunity isn't different by zip code. That's a really important element, given where we are in 2026, the geographic dispersion of our population, really important that we're able to bring opportunity to people.
5: What are the two or three outcomes by which you want North Carolinians to judge your tenure?
6: No question, it's on graduates, number of graduates. It's on the ability of those graduates to gainful employment, and it's on the ability of those individuals to be able to make a living. We could go into all of the metrics that are sort of the down inside baseball metrics of retention and those kinds of things. We could talk about the graduation rates. But the fact of the matter is, we need more North Carolinians completing a college degree or high-value certification. Now, those high-value certifications, oftentimes what we're finding in today's economy is they are shorter in term, they are more specific to a job, and what we're finding is that they find a premium on the market. And when I say that, I mean in terms of salary. So individuals are able to come out. We see a ton of construction that is going on at this point. Heavy equipment operations, a great example. What's going on with our transportation sector right now, it is just incredible. The CDL programs across the state are bread and butter for people to be able to get into those programs, get a short-term certification or credential, go to work, make a living, and take care of their families. That, along with the quality of life that comes with it, is what I hope the people of North Carolina will judge our work upon, because it really is about what we're doing for the people. What are we doing to lift people, to give them the opportunities to take care of their families, to participate in this economy? On the broader scale, as a nation, we have seen an erosion of the American middle class. Largely, that middle class grew in the 1950s, 60s, and 70s on the benefit of a baccalaureate degree. What we have seen since then is more recently declines in participation in the labor force, but we've also seen a tremendous impact by the American Community College to grow the workforce state by state. Here in North Carolina, it is clear that the 60-year plus history of these colleges serving these communities has provided for a tax base within the state that is second to none. But here's the challenge. We need more, because what we're finding is we're seeing jobs created. We're seeing jobs created today that we maybe didn't even think of 2 or 3 years ago. So that process of new jobs as well as alignment to the market, so very important that we are not just graduating students, but we're graduating students with credentials and skills that get them a job, that make them a living.
5: Well, North Carolina, of course, has undergone a tremendous change in its economy through the years, from a textile, furniture-based economy to high-tech. And, of course, the other thing I was going to mention is there's quite a lot of difference in the size of some of these community colleges. How do you, for example, the one Wake County is huge, and so is the one in Charlotte.
6: Right. So it follows the path that you see in the state as a whole, with population being effectively in the central Piedmont. That strip is where the population base of the state is. Therefore, that's where the student population will be. But here's the important part. What about those young people that are growing up, and some not so young people that are growing up in the western part of the state or east of I-95? In the northeast part of the state? Those are places where we have to deliver opportunity. Now, many of the folks in those communities are not seeing the job growth, they're not seeing the population growth. But that doesn't mean that we don't find a way to deliver to them programs that are valuable in their community, that allow them to go to work, take care of their families. Those are skill sets that hopefully we'll be able to stand the test of time, and if not, what we hope that we are able to demonstrate to students is, when you find yourself in a place where you need more skills, come back to see us. College is no longer the old definition of a four-year degree. You go to school for 4 years, you get out, you have your degree, you go to work. That's not the way the current student attends. Instead, what we see is people attend college, they gain skills, they go to work. They come back to college, they gain more skills, they advance in their career, maybe even change their career. So we look forward to that cycle being a key part of the future of North Carolina. One of the points I mentioned to you a second ago on data, we are seeing a precipitous drop in the labor force participation rate in North Carolina. From June to July of 2026, we saw a 0.2 reduction where North Carolina fell in terms of the number of people participating in the economy, looking for jobs. That's not a positive trend for the state as a whole, because what that says is largely the tax base is not as engaged as it could be. And so we have work to do to make sure that we reach out, we identify those folks, we help them to get into our colleges and see the opportunity that exists for them and their families.
5: You spent, as we said earlier in the program, 12 years as president of the Louisiana Community
6: Yes, sir.
5: College System. What experience that you had there can be transferred successfully to North Carolina? And what actually causes you to look at a different approach, perhaps, in North Carolina?
6: Well, I think more so the second part of that question is the case. When you have an experience professionally, it is just that. It's an experience, and it's a learning opportunity. And when that situation arises again, you have the experience, but you don't necessarily use the same tools or the same strategies. The situation may call for something very different, and I think that's likely the case here. So in Louisiana, what we learned is it is absolutely possible to bring together, in that case, 12 colleges focused on the same mission and delivering that mission across the state, in that case, to all 4.6 million people. Largely, colleges that grew up from, let's just say, the 1960s and 70s have spent their focus on local communities, which is part of our name. That's part of who we are. So, I don't have any beef that that's where they started. Part of the responsibility of a state is to look at the state as a whole to see where we're doing well and where we may need to do better. And that part of it is what I believe is transferable. Certainly there are opportunities for us to get stronger, to find those places where students or prospective students live and spend their lives. And we've got to get to a place where we're delivering opportunity at the right point in time for them.
5: And, of course, another big difference in the community college system versus the university system is the age range of the students. It can be from the freshman year in high school all the way up to the grave, as a matter of
6: fact. That's right. 15 to 85. I mean, those are numbers that maybe are just a shot in the dark, but I think that gives you a sense of who we serve. We serve everyone. And here's an element that I would encourage your listeners to think about. Everyone talks about AI and what's the impact of AI. The reality is AI will drive an environment where even those with advanced degrees need more education. Reskilling will be a critical aspect of the future for us.
5: Our guest is Dr. Monty Sullivan, the president of the North Carolina Community College System, and we're going to take a break for some commercial messages, and when we come back, we're going to talk a little bit about the budget and the financial challenges that the statewide community college system has, and we'll do that right after we take time out for these messages.
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5: Welcome back to Carolina Newsmakers. Dr. Monty Sullivan is our guest this week. He's the president of the North Carolina Community College System, coming here to North Carolina after spending 12 years as president of the Louisiana Community College System. And delighted to have you with us. Not only that, delighted to have you here in the state of North Carolina. I am a sort of a, I look at North Carolina with real Tar Heel eyes in the fact that I believe there's only three kinds of people: people who live in North Carolina, people who wish they lived in North Carolina, and people that don't know about it.
6: You know, you are so right about that. I have to tell you, I have never been any place where the people embrace you in the way the people of North Carolina have embraced me and my wife. This group has wrapped their arms around us figuratively and welcomed us to this state. I couldn't be happier about the move, about the overall opportunity in terms of impacting the community, and just the spirit of people who want to see their community grow and advance, see people in their community get better. Unfortunately, I don't know that we have that same level of focus across the country, but certainly the people here in North Carolina get it.
5: Well, North Carolina is always it's ingrained in us. We all want our children to do better than we do. And they've always placed a high emphasis on education from the K-12 system through the university system and, of course, the community college system, which really has been a vital link that ties those two other systems together with them to provide great opportunity. Let's talk a little bit about the budget, the North Carolina 26-27 budget. We finally do have a budget. Tell us about how you came out, and is this a challenge to you?
6: You know, first of all, the budget scenario for states, as you look across the country, I think it's important to know, you know, it may have been a struggle to get to a budget, but I think we got to a really good place. I commend members of the General Assembly for sticking to it and getting to the right solution. And by that, you ask about the budget, incredible investment that was made by the General Assembly in North Carolina's community colleges. We refer to the initiative as Propel North Carolina, and it is just that. It is an opportunity to propel the people of North Carolina forward, to grow the workforce of North Carolina to fit the needs of industry. But also, let's be real. It's growing the number of people working. It's also growing the tax base. It's really important for us in local communities as well as statewide to drive that number of people into work, because here's a fundamental principle that I think applies in every place in this country. More people educated and skilled, more people working is good for the state of North Carolina. It's good for our people. And that is the ultimate goal of what we're trying to accomplish within the system. And certainly we see opportunities within our colleges for students who may be bound for a university. But the reality is they're still going to have a relationship with us going forward. And that's part of that lifelong learning cycle that I think you'll see AI really sort of press forward in the next few years.
5: The community colleges... Go right ahead.
6: I want to go back if I can to Propel and see. Let me tell you, I think this is a transformational budget, truly. And by transformational, I mean transformational in terms of opportunities for our students, but also the onboarding process that our students are facing today will look different as a result. The program alignment to the economy will look different. The delivery of programs, all of those are opportunities for us to reach out and meet students where they are and help them to advance. And so we couldn't be more excited about the budget that was delivered this time, and really the commitment that this General Assembly showed to this mission of community colleges.
5: Now, North Carolina has some real growth areas, the Piedmont Crescent that runs from Raleigh through Greensboro all the way through the Charlotte area. And then, of course, Asheville is growing well. Wilmington's growing well. The Greenville area is growing well. But then we have a number of areas that are having a great deal of difficulty. In fact, some of them are actually losing population. What challenges does that give to you in those particular colleges that are in those underserved areas?
6: Yeah, it's a compounded issue of not only losing population, but also losing young people. And as you lose those young people, you're oftentimes really eroding the tax base, and makes it difficult to reverse that trend. We're seeing some incredible growth in places that maybe just 10 years ago fit this same mold. When I look at Johnson Community College right now, that institution is growing, double and triple double digits over the last 3 years. That is just incredible growth, but you're seeing growth within the community. Someone said to me the other day, 800 or so individuals moving into that service area every month. That's growth that likely rivals anyone else in the country. Now, flip the script for some of those communities that don't have that same opportunity and access. But here's where the economy is headed that will create a game changer for so many of these folks. The notion of being able to work from anywhere is just a game changer, particularly when I think of areas like cybersecurity, where we're beginning to see more and more companies who want to do cyber-related internships with our students, but they are not interested in having them in a specific place. They want them to serve people all over the world. Our students are some of the best cyber range warriors that you'll find anywhere. These folks are out there preventing hacks on a daily basis. We have 14 colleges across the 58 that are engaged in this notion of creating a workforce for North Carolina that focuses in on cybersecurity and ensures that we keep our people safe. That is a really important element. And also it becomes an element that allows the people in rural communities to engage, to get an education and to be able to move forward. I think about healthcare. Healthcare in rural communities is so dependent upon the mission of the two-year college. You can't go to a local clinic.

0: we are very much concerned about, because rural communities, this state is rural by its very nature. And we do not want to be a state that continues to see the loss of rural life.
1: What industries in North Carolina are facing the most urgent shortage of trained workers?
0: Well, certainly healthcare will always be, high on that list. It is a field that we continue to see growth in, be it in the traditional nurse fields, but also in a number of others. I mean, the technicians that are working, for instance, in wet labs, biology related fields, those folks are trained in sterile field type circumstances. We're seeing growth in that one, and particularly around the Raleigh market, that is significant. We're also seeing, as I mentioned, cyber earlier. Artificial intelligence has become a big part of the whole curriculum. So the technology side of things really growing. But then at the same time, you're seeing huge demand from construction. The number of people that are being dragged across the country to these data centers to work is causing a bit of an issue for people in states where you don't see that those data centers being built. So one of the sites that I'm familiar with from a data center has 600 electricians on the site. Some of those are from North Carolina. So what we're seeing is the impact from other states and growth in other places that are impacting our ability to be able to employ people with skills like electricians. We see heavy equipment operation as a big opportunity, because every one of these construction sites are filled with Caterpillar or Komatsu or someone. You've got big tires rolling and they're moving dirt and they're getting this location ready to roll. So those are just a few of the fields. Certainly, there are other fields that are evolving and developing, and some of the specialty programs offered at these colleges are really unique and a function of their local community. I think about our enology and viticulture program up at Surrey Community College, and that's an area that was known for growing tobacco, and we know the transition that happened there in soils that allow for those places that were once fertile for tobacco are now fertile for grapes, and so seeing that program grow and blossom across time and serve a local community and provide for an entire industry that didn't even exist 40 years ago, that really is important to that region of the state. So a number of fields out there that I think are important to the economy of North Carolina. And by the way, I haven't even mentioned manufacturing. Think of the impact of manufacturing when largely, everything from patches for astronauts, as we were with Christina Koch 2 days ago, and learned about the relationship of a native North Carolina company that has provided those patches for astronauts since 1970. I mean, that's a lineage of what North Carolina has been able to contribute at a national level. But it also goes beyond that. The aerospace industry, I think about Fort Bragg and the impact of the military, the defense industry overall in North Carolina is a big opportunity for us as well. You think about the certifications that come with so many of those for things like project management. Those programs are offered at our colleges, and that helps people to be able to advance within their own careers. So I've kind of listed a number of them there, but I think that gives you an idea of the diversity of the economy here.
1: One of the things that I'm seeing is some people that took retirement early, or perhaps earlier than, are coming back into the labor force and
0: yes,
1: finding themselves not stuck to that 66, 67 retirement age that we talk about so often. What are you seeing?
0: Yeah, absolutely right. These are folks that are coming back with a curiosity. That's the way I would describe them. They're back with a curiosity that they probably haven't felt since they were in early education, right? That curiosity has them back learning things that they wouldn't have known otherwise. And in particular, what we find is those folks start in some of the personal enrichment kinds of courses. The next thing you know, they found their way to taking a biology course, an anatomy and physiology course. And then from there, it's, what program applies. So it's causing people to think differently about the rest of their life and about how they engage. And really, I think it also comes down to this notion that we had a predefined notion of what the life cycle of an employee looked like. That has changed fundamentally. It's changed fundamentally, one, because education is available to them. But secondly, it's changed because the chapters of life are different today than I think they were 25 or 30 years ago. Uh, and

0: folks having an opportunity to come back into the workforce in a whole new field. I think there's a level of joy that comes with that for folks that we are really excited to have them on our campuses. This is part of what I call the hidden curriculum. When you close that classroom door and there are a group of 18 to 20-year-olds in there, and that 60-year-old or 65-year-old is sitting in the classroom with them, the entire discussion within that classroom changes because the dynamic is different. The diversity of the student population, the experiences that they've had, the experience of someone who's been through an entire career, being able to share those with our students, that's valuable well beyond teaching any skill because of what we know about what makes a good employee and the grit that it takes.
1: Our guest is Dr. Monty Sullivan. He is the president of the North Carolina Community College System. And in the next segment, we want to talk a little bit about the challenges of the students, especially in financing themselves while they are involved in getting this additional education, either on a full-time or even part-time basis. And we'll do that right after we take time out for these messages.
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10: Your WPTF forecast: overnight partly cloudy with a low around 72. For Monday, sunny with a high near 95. And Monday night, mostly clear with a low around 74. Sunny Tuesday with a high near 98.
11: 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Once again, here's your host, Don Curtis.
1: We're back on Carolina Newsmakers. Our guest this week is the president of the North Carolina Community College System, and that's Dr. Monty Sullivan, who comes to North Carolina after spending 12 years doing the same job at the Louisiana Community System, of course, in Louisiana. Where else would it be? But anyway, sometimes, you know, it just goes without saying, but I've always noticed that when people say it goes without saying, they feel like they do need to say it. So
0: that's right.
1: I want to talk a little bit about the students their various and sundry challenges. Of course, a number of them are continuing to live at home, but a number are married and have jobs. And so what kind of challenges are they having in financing themselves while they are students at the community college of their choice?
0: Yes. You know, let's start with just the basic demographics. The average student across the community colleges is typically more so female, typically maybe two out of three are female. The average age is well over 18. It's not the typical 18-year-old student walking right out of high school. Instead, 25, 26 is typical for us. So if you just let that sink in for a second, let's say a 27-year-old female with maybe a couple of kids without a second income, that individual is in a difficult spot, and financially, you can imagine the situation. You can imagine the child care issues. The work-life balance has to be difficult. The opportunity that we provide is one that allows them to be able to get to a place where they can take care of themselves. Financially, this group comes to us, and typically by the time they reach us at 27, they have 10 years of life that has happened to them. I say it that way because it's oftentimes financial. It's oftentimes children. It's oftentimes poor decisions that put them in the place that they're in. And, you know, sometimes it even involves things like incarceration. So this is a population that is representative of the people of North Carolina. I think that's a really important point for people to understand. That's our job, is to serve the people who live here. So that population certainly has financial challenges. There's no doubt. Our typical student works at least one job. Oftentimes you find them working two and three jobs, trying to make ends meet. What you have seen over the last, I'd say, 5 to 10 years is a redoubled effort on both the state level as well as the national level to develop funding opportunities for two-year college students. As an example, we have seen an advancement in how quickly students can learn, the methods by which we can teach. So as an example, if you think of the first class that I had in agriculture in high school, where they had a textbook where they described a tractor and its role. Well, describing a tractor or describing a piece of heavy equipment in a textbook really doesn't give you a sense of what that piece of equipment is about. But if you can sit in a simulator for 12, 15, 20 hours before you ever touch the tractor, before you ever touch the heavy equipment, you have a much different appreciation for the ability of that piece of equipment, the safety elements. And so we have been able to leverage that in the 1970s as we saw the Pell Grant become available for colleges across the country. What we saw was a focus in on programs that were 600 hours in length. Well, those 600-hour programs, because we are much more adept at teaching today, we believe that there are valuable skills that can be taught in a lot less than 600 hours. So what we were able to do as a part of an initiative called Workforce Pell, we were able to convince Congress to reduce that number of hours of 600 down to 150 hours. Now, what program that is 150 hours is valuable for an individual on the market? You know, there's a lot of concrete being poured around this country, and there are a group of folks that work as a part of that, not just to lay the concrete, but they have to have rod busters, the folks that go in and lay rebar to make sure that that concrete remains in place. Those folks called rod busters typically will make $25, $27, $28 an hour. Their certification program is about $500, and it takes them about 4 weeks. Do you know a young person that's got 5 weeks and $500 to finish a program like that, to go out and make $25 to $30 an hour? I think that's a viable option for a lot of people. But yet you can look at the program and understand it's not the solution forever. It's the solution for today. It gets them into an opportunity that allows them to understand maybe the construction industry in a different perspective, that maybe they get inside their rod buster and they're watching that. Those folks on the heavy equipment side, they realize that's really what I want to do. I'm going back to the college to get that heavy equipment certification. So we're seeing a lot of folks that are able to take advantage of those across the state. We've seen a number of programs that have been approved and sent forward to the federal government for approval under the Pell Grant, Workforce Pell Initiative. So we are really excited to continue to extend opportunities to our students. Also, one other quick note, certainly here within the state, we have seen incredible efforts at the local level by our colleges and our foundations to raise money to scholarship our students, to help them be able to get through those tough times, to help them with things like textbook cost. I mean, those are real issues that face our students every day, making sure that they can get to those clinicals, that they can get to that internship that's so important to their future.
1: Did you have on the staff of most of the colleges someone who can advise a student to the opportunities that might help them finance their career at the community college system?
0: Absolutely. And I'll start actually on the program side where you have career coaches, folks that help students understand what opportunities are available out there in the market and what programs are available at the college. But then second to that is someone who sits with them to help understand how we're going to finance it. How are we going to make this work? And what are the multiple sources that are available out there? You know, there was a point in time where we said to students, your Pell Grant is pretty much the only award. Today, there's so many different options of resources that are available, but it's connecting people with those opportunities. The folks within the financial aid office at colleges or within the scholarships office, those folks are the ones who are able to help students counsel them through how do you make this work. These students are looking for a way to balance life while they get the skills necessary to make life work. And the financing is a critical part of it.
1: North Carolina also has another industry that we don't think of often as needing training, but they do, and that's the tourism industry.
0: Yes, indeed. Very important. Spent a good bit of time, as you can imagine, in the city of New Orleans doing that kind of work. You know, when you see issues like COVID come along and the impact on travel and tourism, helping that workforce find other skills, but then be able to come back to the tourism industry when it returns. That was a key focus for us for a number of years around 2020. And, you know, the difficulty with tourism is the uncertainty element. And I think that's part of what we struggle with. But we also see a number of our students who come into the tourism industry from the small business perspective. And so we have the small business centers on our campuses that are able to help people who are focused in on their small business, trying to develop a mom and pop business that is going to support tourism and travel and the like. So you can certainly see opportunities at our colleges where our small business development centers are able to help those mom and pops really engage in the economy and be a bigger part of the tourism industry.
1: How important is it for business leaders to alert you of the challenges that they face and the programs that they might need?
0: This is the most important element of the community college, and that is our curriculum is not based upon classics. Now, we certainly offer many of the general education courses that you might imagine would transfer over to the UNC system, as an example. But the reality is our curriculum is built based upon what industry leaders are saying to us are the needs. And the willingness and ability to be nimble, to listen, to respond in a fashion that helps the business be able to continue to be productive, that skill set is the key skill set of each of the 58 chancellors, each of the 58 presidents. Very proud of this group and their ability to be able to answer the call. But it's being able not just to go to the chamber meeting, not just to sit down, and have lunch once a month with the group, but instead to have a real honest relationship where folks can say, this is what's working and this is what's not working. Let's sit down and roll up our sleeves and create a better mousetrap. Yes, for industry, but also for the students and the individuals. You know, one of the things that we spend a lot of time in our sector talking about is the notion of what do we sell? Some would have said a number of years ago that we sell educational instruction. Some would say we sell credentialing. But the most important element of what we sell on the workforce side is we take a leveraged relationship with a business partner and we bring the student to the table. That student be having the exposure to that employer, understanding the business, gives them an experience that maybe they haven't had before that helps them then to be able to figure out where do they fit. Where would they like to be? So this, to me, is at the heart of the mission. It's critically important that we're able to take those business opportunities and put them right in front of our students.
1: Tell me about faculty, and are you having difficulty finding enough faculty to serve the needs of the students?
0: Yeah, one of the biggest issues we face is reaching qualified faculty. One of the things that you see is a mature industry, manufacturing as an example, across North Carolina. So many people who have worked in that industry, who have now retired, and, done a great job over 20, 25 years, 30 years, and then want to give back. So we seek out those individuals to become adjuncts in our programs, to become full-time faculty within our programs, because they bring such experience. And what we find is those are oftentimes the best faculty. Our general education faculty are certainly, excellent faculty. They are credentialed in a way no different than what you'd find at our universities to ensure the transfer pathways. But on the career and technical education side, finding nurses, as an example, that are willing to be faculty rather than practicing nurses, or it could be, in fields like cybersecurity, where an opportunity is there to, to have your own firm, to run an organization that is, a significant revenue producer. Instead, those individuals with those talents are interested instead in giving back because they want to see a sector grow. And the only way for it to grow is to make sure that there are more people produced with the skills to continue to see that sector grow and flourish. So faculty is certainly something that we are interested in continuing a dialogue around. And frankly, I have to tell you, it's critically important for us to remember this. Our faculty produce the tax base of the state of North Carolina. When you think of that for a second and you begin to think about the budget, think about all of the services and such that we are providing to the citizens of North Carolina, this community college system is truly the engine that drives the state of North Carolina.
1: If someone, I won't even get into this because we're going to run out of time. We will allow you in the last segment to tell how, if you have an interest in being an adjunct professor or teach a course, how they can get in touch with you. But
0: absolutely,
1: we'll save that for
0: yes,
1: the last segment when we have a little bit more time. Our guest is Dr. Monty Sullivan. He is the president of the North Carolina Community College System. We have more to come, and we'll investigate more of the challenges and opportunities of the community college system when we return with the next segment of Carolina Newsmakers.
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11: We're back for the final segment of Carolina Newsmakers. 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
1: Welcome back to Carolina Newsmakers. This is our final segment with Dr. Monty Sullivan, who has joined us from after spending 12 years in Louisiana at the community college system there. And we've talked about all sorts of things. I want to wrap up a number of issues in this last segment, including your challenges that lie ahead and some of the plans that you have. But you mentioned during the break that you'd like to talk a little bit about who's in the workforce. So let's do that right off the bat.
0: Absolutely. So one of the key points, I think, for all of us to understand is who is working. What North Carolina is facing today is one, it's a national trend, but also there's some differences in how it's impacting North Carolina that I think is really important for people to understand. If we go back to around the year 2000, what we know is that about 67% of the people that are of working age were engaged in work or looking for work. 33% of the folks were not. Today, that number has fallen to 57%. I'm sorry, 58%, even 58%. Now, it's a national trend, but what we are experiencing is more and more retired individuals moving to North Carolina. Now, that's a benefit, and we're excited about them being here in North Carolina. We love to see them want to come here, as you pointed out early on, and join us living in North Carolina. But here's the challenging part. We are continuing to see a decline in the people, particularly of a younger age, that are participating in the economy, mainly because they do not have the skills necessary to even get the first interview. And so when you think about that group, we are shutting a group of people out of the economy. And as a result of that, a more narrow tax base. The narrowing of the tax base means a greater burden on each individual. What our job is to make sure that opportunity is presented, that people can see the relationship to work, and that people are able to find work with good pay. Now, one of the things that we are digging into is for every percentage point that we increase the labor force participation rate, the amount of revenue saved and generated as a result for the state is astronomical. Because ultimately, what we find is those individuals with maybe no high school diploma or only a high school diploma that aren't able to get into the workforce, those folks are typically receiving some level of social service that will be on average about $45,000 to $50,000 per family. Now, the flip of that is when that individual is able to get a credential and go to work, they're typically going to produce about a $50,000 a year salary, and roughly 10% of that will be part of the tax collections. And so I urge people to think about the impact of more people educated and skilled, more people working, being good for North Carolina. This is a part of a broader trend where we've seen the American middle class erode from 1973, where 67% of the American people were in the middle class, to 2023, when that number was 49%. We have the world's most incredible democracy. One of the key planks of that democracy, a pillar of that democracy, is the middle class. As the middle class erodes, we become more and more susceptible to change socially, economically, in a whole range of ways. We must re-engage the American middle class. This is one of the biggest issues facing the community college and facing states as a whole. We have to find a way to get that generation caught up, skilled, educated at a level that allows them to participate.
1: We touched on the word AI a little earlier, but how is that going to, first of all, there's two questions that come to mind. One is, how do you teach it? Because mm-hmm. so much is unknown about it. And secondly, right. how does it affect you as you operate?
0: Right. So let me tell you, how do you teach it? There are certifications that have been developed. I was just having a conversation with the president at Fayetteville Tech. Fayetteville Tech earlier today. And he was sharing with me the work that is going on between our state's Department of Information Technology and a group of 14 community colleges across the state, where they are taking an AI curriculum that the Department of Information Technology developed and endorsed. And our faculty picked it up and looked at it and went, this is great stuff. Let's pick it up and run with it. So what are we doing? But we are now in the midst of a targeted goal of 70,000 AI certifications for people that work all across sectors that are in fields that AI is critically important. So beginning to develop a cadre of people across the state who have the basic background of AI. Now, there is certainly an instructional impact of AI, and I'll have to admit to you, I think there's been more hysteria around it, really, than there has been productive discussion. We have to make sure that we make available content in a way that students can consume it. And in this environment, AI is part and parcel of the environment. So I certainly see us continuing to find ways to plow AI techniques within our instruction. But let me tell you how colleges like Wake Tech are making use of AI. They now are able to take the questions that the student might ask in the financial aid office. And instead of having a frequently asked questions, you literally have someone on the other end that is using AI to respond. Now, I've seen good examples of that. I've seen bad examples. What Wake is doing with the AI technology is incredibly effective. What it is doing is driving down the number of questions students are asking and driving up the number of students who are getting from the onboarding scenario into the classroom. From an industry point of view, AI will continue to be a huge, huge impact for us. Now, certainly, it has industry impact for things like building new data centers and all the craziness that's going on there. But then the flip side of that is the opportunity that AI is going to present. And I said this to you earlier, people with advanced degrees will be coming back because technology has become a vertical. The amount of information available on any given day has become such a huge, massive amount that AI is necessary in trying to manage the information that is available. When you think of what someone must know today in order to be able to function in a role, I think about roles that really haven't changed a whole heck of a lot, like nursing. But what someone in a nursing field must know today versus what they needed to know in the 1970s is different because we have learned more as a society about healthcare and techniques. So AI becomes critically important to looking at a scenario, taking a patient and triaging that patient. How do we use AI as part of that effort? There are lots of ethics-related concerns that come up in that, but I think our colleges are places where we can make use of this technology. The technology that we're using today will be outdated soon, and when it is, these individuals up and down the scale of education will be required to come back and get more education, a better understanding of what the technologies are. So we look forward to what the future will bring, and we are excited to know that the connection with industry is what drives students to our institutions. And when those students know that I can get to a good job by going through the front door of Durham Tech, that's what I'm looking for. That's the connection back to industry that I think our students really benefit from.
1: How important is it for especially younger students to have an internship?
0: Oh, look, this is basic for everyone at this point. I think Europe has taught us this if they've taught us nothing else. These guys have been doing internships and apprenticeships for generations. We are late to the game. But the reality is that we are already doing such a broad array of internships that is the success of our colleges. So often, it is that internship that is game-changing. A degree is one thing. A certain class is another. A certification is something. But when an individual has an opportunity to go to work, be a part of a team, and to really understand that work environment, that is the game changer. That's when the light bulb goes off for these students. So internships, it would be my dream that every student has an opportunity for an internship, every single student, quality internship, so that they get to know people, they get to know the business, they get to know, kind of what the world of work is really about.
1: So what are your, we've got about 4 minutes left in the program. What is your plan of work right now? What's at the top of your list and the things that you'd like to accomplish in the next 12 months?
0: You know, we're in the midst of a number of things right now. First and foremost, the first step for us is to get through confirmation. We know that the General Assembly will be reconvening sometime after November, and when they do, we look forward to having a conversation with them so that we can advance through and be identified as permanent. The second, I think, and more important than me is the mission, and that is a focus on what is the vision of what North Carolina needs. And I'll share a bit of my thinking early on in this. North Carolina is 11.1 million people, just under 5 million households. What would North Carolina look like if every single household had a college degree or a high-value certification? It would be game-changing. Game-changing in the sense that every single household has the ability now to take care of itself. And not just that, but it also is sending a signal to the next generation of how you take care of your business going forward. So very excited about what is possible there, and really look forward to sitting down with our presidents and talking through, you know, what is that strategic vision that we want to accomplish? The other piece is being able to demonstrate back to the General Assembly the great results of Propel NC as that work is being done. Typically, in the education business, you've seen folks wait till the end of the year before they're able to really report out and say, here are our results. Nope, that's not these colleges. They're out there producing results today, and we want to be sure that those results are surfaced in a way that the General Assembly understands the investment hit the target. It hit exactly the target that North Carolina needed. That will be the focus of these first few months, getting out into the communities and learning the colleges, learning the communities. You know, each of these presidents are experts in their community, and they are talented at knowing people, talented at knowing economies and identifying opportunities. I want to get out and understand the people of North Carolina better, understand the communities. That'll be a big part of this next few months as well.
1: You've been in the job now for just long enough for me to ask you this question. What was the most surprising thing that you found upon taking this job that you weren't expecting?
0: You know, and it was a positive surprise, and that is the incredible heart that 700 people across North Carolina have who serve on these college boards. And the depth of the experience that they have as a result. Walking the General Assembly and meeting senators and House members, and the first thing they say to me is, I served on the college of this board, or the college, you know, the board at this college. That kind of excitement and involvement, they understand the mission at its core. When you go to other state capitals, you don't have that same experience. So, you know, just excitement to know that there are that many people that are on the team, rowing in the same direction, moving North Carolina and its people forward.
1: Well, as we said when we started the program, the community college system is certainly one of our crown jewels, and we are excited about the future. I guess the best thing to end the program would be to for you to urge the students, if they have questions about financing or courses, to get in touch with their local community college.
0: Absolutely. Get in touch with your local college. And the notion of community colleges in North Carolina is such that we are ubiquitous. We are in every community. There's an opportunity for you somewhere within this organization. And so we hope that you'll seek out your local college. We know that some folks out there may look around and think, I'm a little too old to be going back to school. Let me tell you, that's not the case. Never the case. So learning is something that sticks with you throughout life, and we are hopeful to see many, many of North Carolina's people engage with us as we go through this process. And we're excited about the future, excited about what is to come for the people of North Carolina.
1: If you'd like to hear a repeat of this broadcast with Dr. Monty Sullivan, you can go online to CarolinaNewsmakers.com and hear the entire broadcast again or share it with a friend. 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
16: News this hour from Town Hall. I'm Jason Walker. Centers for Medicare and Medicaid Services blocking more than $1 billion in potentially improper Medicare lab payments. Spokesman says labs billed Medicare for tests that were never performed on patients to the tune of $1.6 billion. More than 150 lab providers have been booted from the program for alleged fraud. There are growing calls for a completely new overhaul of America's welfare system, modeled on the landmark reforms of the 1990s. Here's correspondent Ken Lorman.
17: 30 years ago, a Republican-led Congress and President Bill Clinton required work for key benefits and gave states more control. Supporters say the results were dramatic. Adults receiving welfare fell from more than 4.4 million in 1995 to about 570,000 in 2024. Now, many Republicans want to extend work requirements across federal assistance programs for non-disabled adults with independent dependence, not dependency, as the goal. Ken Lorman reporting.
16: She is, of course, very controversial, and some believe she might someday make a run for the White House. But right now, Alexandria Ocasio-Cortez is shaking up her team with several departures and some new faces.
18: A personnel change comes months before the progressive leader will decide whether to launch a presidential campaign. She's also weighing a run for Senate Minority Leader Chuck Schumer's seat, which is also up in 2028. AOC's years-long campaign manager and senior advisor Oliver Hidalgo Wolobin is departing in September. Fiorella Beeney, a longtime aide to AOC, took over as interim campaign manager this month. The moves have coincided with the expansion of the portfolio of AOC's chief of staff, Mike Koska. Bernie Bennett reporting.
16: More on these stories at townhall.com.
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10: I'm Cal Nashheim. A man and woman suffered non-life-threatening injuries after being shot early Sunday in downtown Durham. Police say officers responded just after 2 a.m. to the 100 block of Hunt Street, where a fight in a business parking lot led to gunfire. The victims separately went to a nearby hospital for treatment. Police are investigating the connection between the victims and the suspect. Anyone with information can contact Durham Crime Stoppers. A man is recovering after being shot inside a North Raleigh home early Sunday morning. Raleigh police say that shooting happened around 4:30 on Silver Leaf Place near Spring Forest and Millbrook Roads. The man suffered injuries to his lower extremities and was taken by a friend to a nearby hospital. His injuries are not considered life-threatening. Police are searching for a suspect, but say there is no threat to the overall community. Your WPTF forecast: overnight, partly cloudy conditions with a low around 72. For Monday, sunny with a high near 95. Kyle Nashheim, WPTF News.
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23: Well, it's just like getting circumcised. Circumcised is surgery on your ding-a-ling.
24: Okay.
23: But there's a difference between getting it altered and removing it. One does not require you to identify as a whole new gender when you wake up from it. Okay? The other does. But that's the bigger problem for the Democrats. I applaud them for having these conversations. I don't need to make up stuff about Democrats to make them sound insane. You just need to hear it in their own words.

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0: And now, the man who travels over 400,000 miles each year, Peter Greenberg.
2: Peter Greenberg back with you as Peter Greenberg Worldwide continues for this fourth weekend in August 2026. And if you're just joining us, I hope you're having a great weekend wherever you happen to be. I can't tell you with a latitude and longitude where we happen to be because we're a moving target. We're on board the brand new Explorer 3, the ultra-luxury cruise ship by MSC, making its inaugural voyage between the port city of Rome, Civitavecchia, and Barcelona. But that doesn't mean you can't reach me. You can. Just email me, peter@petergreenberg.com, with your name, phone number, question, or problem. That's right. We have satellite on board, and we'll be happy to solve it throughout the show and through every show that we do. And of course, a good time to talk about who's traveling by air, sea, and land. Who better to talk about that than our good friend from Longwoods, Amir Alon. How are you, sir?
3: I'm doing fantastic, Peter. Good to be back.
2: I mean, you're the president and CEO of this firm. You do all the research. Let's talk about some immediate thoughts as we enter a midterm election that's only about, 60 days away. Have the numbers changed dramatically in terms of inbound travel to the U.S. from foreigners?
3: Well, you know, we've seen a little bit of movement. There was a small bump from the World Cup, as was kind of expected, maybe perhaps not as big as some had hoped, but, you know, it's kind of a mixed bag across the board from markets. We've been looking at the Canadian market very closely, and they're coming off of 3 months of, I'll call, very incremental growth in visitation to the U.S.
2: You're being polite. Very incremental. I like that. Basically, they're not flooding the zone. But bottom line is, one-third of all global spend in travel last year, guess where it happened? In Europe, in the last 12 months. And that was a lot of Americans going over there, and believe it or not, a lot of Canadians who opted not to come to the U.S. But now let's get closer to home. We've got, you know, we're approaching November and Thanksgiving and the Christmas holidays. What trends are you seeing about people traveling in the last quarter of 2026?
3: Well, you know, for Americans, demand is very high. They are still looking at very strong 9 out of 10 American travelers telling us they have plans to go somewhere in the next 6 months. A lot of that's going to be hitting in the fall travel. We are actually seeing growing demand for fall travel in the U.S. For the outdoors. We're seeing huge intent year over year, huge spikes. I'm talking about, you know, 5 to 10 point spikes in thing activities as far as, you know, going to festival, fall festivals, to go to, you know, hay rides and you pick 'em places and visiting parks and other things, checking out the fall foliage, et cetera. So that bodes well. But even with our friends, the Canadians, Peter, for the first time in a year and a half, we're seeing a thawing in their sentiment and for travel in the U.S.
2: Well, you know what? I like the idea. You say you go to the you pick 'em places. Here's my strategy. I go to the you pick 'em place, buy all the fruit I can, pick all the fruit I can, and then sell it on the side of the road so I can pay for the gas. What do you think?
3: There you go. Very entrepreneurial of you.
2: or very essential.
3: But you bring up a good point. You bring up a good point with the gas prices, right? You know, a good third of American travelers are still telling us that they are so concerned about the price of gas that it's going to greatly impact, you know, the decisions on how they travel. But Peter, they're not canceling their trips. They're just finding other ways to economize to make sure that trip happens.
2: Well, look, let's not ever overestimate our addiction to the automobile. We will drive to go to the bathroom, and we don't want to give that up. I laugh every year during holiday periods, whether it's Memorial Day or July 4th or Labor Day, when AAA comes out with their estimates about how many people will be on the road. What they're not telling you is how many people are going to be in each car. And I think a good kind of marker for where the economy is how many people are going to be in the cars. I mean, it'll be a clown car just for people trying to amortize the cost of a gallon of gas.
3: You're conjuring visions of National Lampoon's Vacation in my head when they're all piled in the family trucks. But
2: hey, listen, it's coming back. But
3: it is.
2: But the bottom line is, you're right. The same number of people on the road, they just may be in fewer cars.
3: 40% of American travelers say they're going to take a road trip this fall, and that's the same amount as last year. So gas prices, not slowing them down.
2: Right. So the 40% that are going to take a road trip are going to find the other 40% to pay for it to go in the car with them.
3: Exactly.
2: All right. So now we've got that. Of course, in the cruise market, that's a different story, because we've got so many ports in the U.S. that are drive-to markets that it makes it a lot easier for people to get on a cruise and without having to fly over oceans of water to get there, because the airfares are still hugely out of proportion.
3: Yeah, you're absolutely correct. Regional ports of call are definitely on the rise right now.
2: I mean, what we're seeing is, you know, we're seeing a coach ticket at $3,000 and $4,000, which used to be the price of a business class ticket. That's the price breaker right there. People are just not going to do it. The one thing we are seeing, and you let me know if you see it as well, is there is some softness in the airline market. There wasn't there in July. It's not there this month, but it is there next month, as people just got sticker shock and decided to hold back for September and October. And so what we're seeing is some airfare sales. I saw one with Southwest, 40% off their base fares if you book by a certain date, but it was good through March of next year. We're seeing the sudden availability, which is truly a surprise, of frequent flyer award redemption tickets at lower redemption levels than we've ever seen. So they are, I mean, I saw frequent flyer awards for as low as 8,000 miles. So there is that softness in the market.
3: Yeah, absolutely, Peter. You're absolutely correct. You and I are both very frequent flyers, and they have been hitting me hard lately to burn some of my miles, for sure.
2: Well, listen, if you can burn miles at an unheard of but reasonable level, why wouldn't you?
3: Exactly. I booked some trips with my wife and I. We'll hopefully get away very soon here.
2: I mean, I saw a trip that was 80,000 miles the other day. They were selling it for 26,000. That's a huge reduction. And that tells you everything you know about excess capacity. And when the demand growth doesn't meet the capacity growth, that's what means law of supply and demand. And we're seeing that right now. Now, will it last forever? No. Is it every seat in every flight? Not even close. But you're seeing these pop-up sales that last maybe 36 hours, and you got to jump on them if you're going to do it. But
3: And the other thing has happened too, Peter, is, you know, we've been talking, you've been talking a lot about over the past year how the front of the plane is basically keeping the plane in the air in terms of revenue, people buying more premium seats, there, with luxury travelers buying premium seats. But we're also seeing more upgrade opportunities now. They're giving you more incentives to upgrade your ticket. They weren't doing that a few months ago.
2: Although the upgrade opportunities usually have a price tag. They're auctioning off, you know, if you're an elite traveler and you have status, and used to get the complimentary upgrade based on your status, whether you were number one, two, or three. Guess what? You're not there anymore, because a day before the flight, they're auctioning off those upgrades for as little as $36 to everybody on the plane. So what's the point of status? I mean, look, bottom line is, if you could redeem the miles now and it's at a reasonable level, why wouldn't you? That's what you just did. That's what I'm going to do while the supplies last, as they like to say. The bottom line is, there is some softness in the market going into the fourth quarter. It won't last. People are still going to be jammed in their cars. But in the meantime, we want to know what's going on. Who do I call? Amir Alon, who's the president and CEO of Longwoods International. Amir, as always, thanks so much, sir.
3: Thank you, Peter. Take care now.
2: You got it. When we come back, we're heading out to sea with Anna Nash. She's the president of Explorer Journeys, when Peter Greenberg Worldwide returns to the ship right after this.
0: Your flight might be late, but we're right on time. Peter Greenberg Worldwide will be right back.
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1: Peter Greenberg back with you as Peter Greenberg Worldwide continues on board the Explorer 3, the brand new ship of Explorer Journeys, making its shakedown cruise between Portofino in Italy and Barcelona, Spain. And of course, you know the drill. 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Don't forget that phone number, question or problem. We will solve it right here on the air as we do throughout every show that we do. Earlier in the show, we talked to Pier Francesco Vago, the executive chairman of MSC. And now we're joined by the president of Explorer Journeys, Anna Nash. Anna, welcome aboard. I should say, I know you would say welcome aboard to me, but I get to say welcome aboard to you. But in terms of what this ship is and where you were before you took over this job, I think it's interesting to note that you came from hospitality. I knew you back in the days of Rosewood. I knew in the days of Aman Resorts, the luxury resorts around the world. Was this an easy transition for you to come and actually apply what you've learned essentially in the hospitality business at the luxury level to a ship?
2: In a short answer, I would say yes, surprisingly yes. But I think because we're a family-owned brand, I've been working very closely with Pier Francesco Vago, and you know, he's sort of really spent time helping me get to grips on the maritime side. And of course, I've been able to infuse our brand with everything that I've learned from the land of hospitality.
1: And of course, it's a different clientele in a certain respect, and a different customer, and maybe not in another respect, meaning that there are people who have cruised before, and they have certain expectations, especially at the luxury level. And then there are people who have never cruised. And if you look at the numbers, they're still staggering to me about how many people have never cruised. You know, when you take a look at how many ships are now being produced, the shipyards are full. If I wanted to order a new ship today, I'd have to wait 6 or 7 years. That's an intolerable amount of time if you want to be competitive. But given the number of ships that are coming out, given the number of itineraries that there are in the world, the number of ships that are sailing at this very moment, it's still remarkable to me how many people have never been on a ship.
2: And I think that's purely because there are still naysayers out there that, hands up in the air, this is not for me. They won't open themselves up to try something new. They think that cruising or ocean travel will be something else. And I would urge all of those people that have always said, nope, it's not for me, to try it. You know, we see Explorer Journeys as a category of one. We're not a traditional legacy cruise brand. We're not a hotel on land. We're something new. We're something in between. We're offering an experience, a hospitality experience that is so different. And I think it will be a surprise to those that may have sailed before, but those that have never sailed and would never consider it.
1: You know, I'm going to come to a definition of terms here, because there are ships that are cruise ships, and then there are ships that do crossings. the traditional definition of an ocean liner. I would like to think that even though you would be defined as a cruise ship, to me, I'm on a crossing. And the reason why I mean that is because I'm not racing. I'm not just jumping in and jumping out. I'm not trying to check off a box every time I'm going somewhere. To me, when I get on a ship like this, and maybe it's old school, I'll admit to it, but when I get on a ship like this, I look for spaces. Mm. I look for little corners. I look for vistas. I look for moments that no one's going to come and tell me what my next organized activity is. Mm. I can actually just sit there and think the best, create the best, and then immerse myself.
2: I would agree. I would also disagree and say maybe we're more of a supersized super yacht. You know, if you look at the exterior of Explorer 3, she's got this beautiful, deep marine blue livery, that lovely striking red line, the water line. She's got this beautiful steeped aft. She's got shapes that feel and look like a super yacht. She's got poise. She's got elegance. And I'd say Explorer 3
1: She's not just some large condo that's floating.
2: Correct. She's got presence in the water. She turns heads. And inside, I really feel that she's got personality. You know, we've taken on board all of the feedback that we receive from our guests on board Explorer 1 and Explorer 2. And we've been able to infuse that into the design, amenities, guest flow and layout for Explorer 3.
1: So give me an example of the lessons that you learned from Explorer 1 and 2 that you've now applied to Explorer 3.
2: We learned very quickly that on Explorer 1 and Explorer 2, guests that were staying in the owner's residence, which is our top suite, were often wanting to travel with guests that would also like to stay in that suite, but we only had one. So we've introduced two owner's residences.
1: Oh, hurt me.
2: Two owner's residences on Explorer 3, one of which has been designed by Patricia Urquiola, who's an incredibly talented interior designer. So that was one element. Another element would have been our guests are typically younger than you might expect from a cruise perspective, mid-50s. They're entrepreneurs, captains of industry, CEOs, owners of their own businesses, and they want balance in life. We know that they want the, you know, incredible food and beverage, which we can provide, but they also want to go and have balance and go to the gym. So we enlarged our fitness and wellness areas. We actually united them on the same deck for the first time. So on Explorer 1 and Explorer 2, they're on separate decks, but we've actually united them to give a larger space in one area.
1: And you know, you talk about a younger demo, you know, kids programs on ships I used to laugh at because it was sort of like, how do you warehouse the kids, right? That you're not doing that here.
2: We have Nautilus, which is our children's facility, offering activities, ways to get them out of their screens, ways for children to connect as a little community themselves.

0: be limited in numbers. And those that don't have children, you know, it also benefits them. So it enables us to really ensure that we're able to offer Explorer Journeys for every single type of guest. You could be a solo traveler. We welcome you. Multi-generational. So there is really a sailing, an itinerary, a suite for every single type of guest.
1: Well, speaking of kids, when you mentioned multi-generational, that's the explosion that I'm seeing.
0: Very much.
1: And I see it triggered by other world events, meaning 2008, 2009, the financial debacle, multi-generational travel boomed because people figured, oh my God, I have no idea where the world is going, but we should get the family together just once and go do something, right? Now, based on what's going on in the world, I'm seeing it again.
0: Yeah, people want to travel together. I think there's an incredible safety and security also when it comes to traveling in a ship. You're all together. The logistics are taken away from you. You're traveling together. You're moving together. You don't have to be that one person that is always the organizer, booking reservations at restaurants or the shore excursions. We can do all of that for you. You could take a larger suite and that could become your little communal area where you come together, although there are plenty of places within the public areas on the ship. But it's a very easy way for groups to travel together, to be as one, but also to separate and go off and do your individual activities.
1: And then, of course, to me, people don't change their lifestyle when they change their location. So for me, if you didn't have great Wi-Fi, I'd be a barricaded suspect, right? I mean, and the point is, you do have great Wi-Fi.
0: We have incredible Wi-Fi. It's complimentary to all of our guests, and it's provided by Starlink. So, you know, that's a non-negotiable for us. In fact, yesterday I did a 9-minute live TV broadcast from the ship. No problems at all.
1: You know, what's interesting, you said it's complimentary for all our guests. This goes back to the days when hotels were charging $20 a day for internet. And, you know, they're still charging $12 a bottle for the water, which I cannot understand. And nobody else should be able to understand it either. But the idea that you've made it, not you have to go out and buy an internet package. You just get it from the moment you get on the ship.
0: Absolutely. And that should be the way it is. We want our guests to feel connected to life,
1: or have the options of being connected.
0: Have the option, but also disconnect when they need to. And I think, you know, that, you know, being disconnected from land, when you're untethered from land, when we move you away, you naturally feel you're able to switch off. That's where we talk about the ocean state of mind. But you still need to be able to, you know, contact friends, family, emails, work, office. So we know our guests have to be connected.
1: You know, it's an interesting story. When they tried to do that on land, some of the hotels, when they made all your hotel calls free anywhere in the world, they did this at the Peninsula Hotel in Hong Kong and throughout their hotels. They did this, and they told their guests, any call you want to make in the world is free, as many times as you want to go. Do you know how many times the phones were used? 3 times during the stay. Once to say we're here. Halfway through the stay, have the kids been arrested? Great, no. And the third time, we're coming home. But the idea that they could call is what made the whole thing work.
0: Absolutely,
1: well.
0: Absolutely.
1: Anna Nash, the president of Explorer Journeys, thanks so much for joining
0: us. Thank you so much.
1: And when we come back, more from the Explorer 3 on that route between Portofino and Barcelona, right after this.
2: Have a question or a problem? 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

0: Stephen Miller, none other. 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
15: Peter Greenberg back with you as Peter Greenberg Worldwide continues on board the brand new Explorer 3 on her inaugural cruise between Rome and Barcelona. Of course, you can always reach me on land, in the air, or at sea. Just email me, peter@petergreenberg.com with your name, phone number. Don't forget the phone number. Question or problem, we will solve it right here on the air. One of those folks who didn't forget the phone number, I got Scott on the phone. Hello, Scott.
16: Hello, Peter.
15: And you're actually in where? In Oak Grove, Minnesota.
16: Yes, sir.
15: What's on your mind?
16: Well, my wife and I are planning a trip to Nova Scotia, someplace we've never been, for next June time frame, and we just got a few questions.
15: Go ahead.
16: Well, what's the best time to book first to, you know, get our best price?
15: All right. Well, first of all, I'll give you a qualified answer here. When in June? You said June. After June 15th or before June 15th?
16: After June 15th.
15: All right. So it's after June 15th. I'd book it now. And even with airfares high during the, you know, during the Iran crisis, even if you book a fare now and then the fare drops, you can basically hedge your bets on that. And I'll tell you how to do it. Google Flights will do that for you. Some other websites will do that for you where they'll follow your fare. And if it drops substantially between now and the time you're going to get on the plane, it'll alert you. And then you can basically cancel that flight, get a credit for the amount that you paid for it, and then apply that credit to the lower fare, and then keep that residual amount as an additional credit. So you lose nothing by booking in advance, especially since it's after June 15th, and that's getting into the high season for Canada. That's number one. Second question. Go ahead, Scott.
16: So we're looking, you know, out of Minneapolis. You can't fly direct. So we've been looking at flights, and You know, we can connect out east somewhere, but there's long layovers, or we can connect in Toronto with a two-hour layover.
15: You know what? If you're in Minneapolis, you're flying Delta, or you can fly Air Canada. And if I'm going to Canada, why wouldn't I want to go on a Canadian airline? I would pick Air Canada. That means if you're connecting in Toronto, your bags are connecting from one Air Canada flight to another Air Canada flight, and I like that idea.
16: Perfect. And it's a two-hour layover. We're going to make that. I think we should be okay, I would think.
15: Well, remember, you got to clear customs in your first port of entry. That would be Toronto. So you got to give yourself enough time for that. On the flight that you want to book, what time does it land in Toronto?
16: It takes off here at like 8 in the morning, and then it's 3 o'clock in the afternoon there, and then 5 o'clock in Halifax, something like that.
15: All right, well, 3 o'clock in the afternoon in Toronto is pretty busy at the international terminal. That's when all the overseas flights are coming in, because they depart from Toronto to go back overseas around 6 or 7 in the evening. So 2 hours is right at the margins there, I'll be honest with you. I would be happier if it was a three-hour layover, because we're talking an international flight.
16: I think it was like 2 hours and 40 minutes.
15: Okay, 2 hours and 40 minutes. As long as your outbound flight isn't late, you'll make it.
16: Okay. Next question for you.
15: Yeah.
16: They love our money, correct? I don't need to change money.
15: Not only do they love our money is more powerful because the Canadian dollar has decreased in value against the U.S. currency. Plus, you're going to use credit cards most of the time, I'm assuming.
16: I plan on using my Visa, but you know, you got to have some cash in your pocket.
15: Yeah, you know what? U.S. dollars will be just fine.
16: Okay. And of course, if I give them a $100 bill for something for $10, they're going to give it all back to me in Canadian, ain't they?
15: Ain't that the right? Yep, that's what's going to happen.
16: Okay. Yep. All right. Travel insurance. Our flight insurance, we should probably have that. We have an elderly mother-in-law here in the family.
15: Well, here's the thing. There's different kinds of insurance. This is where it gets a little dicey and somewhat complicated. There's trip cancellation and interruption insurance, which is what you see when you go online to make an airline reservation. And here's my problem with that. You can't complete the transaction online unless you either opt in or opt out of that insurance, and you have no idea what you're covered for. And you have no idea what you're not covered for. So my suggestion to you is opt out of it and then call your travel agent and have them explain to you the kind of insurance you need based on the policy language, because everybody's different in terms of the exclusions that might be listed on that policy. If you don't do it that way, you may be buying worthless insurance, okay?
16: Exactly. I've heard you say that a ton of times on the radio listening to you. So we do have a travel agent. We've already been kind of checking into this.
15: Good. That's a good idea then.
16: Yep. And she offered two types. One is total cancellation, get your money back. And the other one is you have 13 months to use the voucher.
15: Okay. So let's talk about that very quickly here. What she was talking about was something called CFAR, which stands for cancel for any reason. I have to caution you that is a much more expensive premium, and if you do cancel for any reason, you're only going to get about 50% back of your travel investment. So just be aware of that, okay?
16: Yeah, okay.
15: So I hope that was helpful. And, since you're going to Halifax, don't forget the Maritime Museum in Halifax. It's a must-stop. Unbelievable exhibits there about the Titanic and about one of the worst marine disasters in history, which also occurred back around the time of World War I in Halifax, and great restaurants. You will not be disappointed. All right?
16: It's on our list.
15: You got it. Have a great trip, man.
16: Are we done?
15: Yeah, we're done.
16: Oh, all right. I didn't get through my list, but thanks for having me answer my question.
15: You got it, Scott. We'll talk to you soon.
16: All right, thank you.
15: And we'll be back with more We're Not Done right after this.
17: Your flight might be late, but we're right on time. Peter Greenberg Worldwide will be right back.
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1: Peter Greenberg back with you as Peter Greenberg Worldwide continues on board the brand new Explorer 3, making its shakedown cruise between Portofino, Italy and Barcelona in Spain. And of course, you know the drill. You can always reach me, and you should. 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Don't forget that phone number, and we will solve it right here on the air. I'm now joined by an old pal of mine. He happens to be the founder and editor-in-chief of Porthole Cruise and Travel Magazine, hailing from Miami, Mr. Bill Panoff, welcome aboard.
2: Peter, what a pleasure. A pleasure to be on board, especially on the Explorer 3 and especially with you.
1: Well, let's talk about this because in the cruise industry, in which you cover, that's what you do, there are so many new ships out there.
2: There are.
1: And every brand's got a new ship. It's a game of one-upsmanship, depending on what the price category is. Where do you see the biggest expansion in the cruise industry?
2: In the luxury segment as well as expedition. So those are the two areas that we see tremendous movement.
1: Well, let's talk about expedition because, you know, people who have cruised before now want to explore in a much more up-close and personal way. These are smaller ships, of course. They can go places that other people either don't go or won't go, right? And their itineraries are completely different.
2: Correct. Yeah, I mean, there's cruise lines such as, you know, Pennant, for example, is a cruise line that specializes in Antarctica. They have many ships over there. Or you have Uncruise, which is a very small vessel, which
1: maybe
2: is
1: 12 passengers, right?
2: Yeah, no, it's about 30, but the crew on board are naturalists and botanists and biologists, and they take you to these ports, as you said, that the larger ships can't reach. And it's a real experience. It's not like a luxury cruise, but the people that go there are meant to be there. They love that. They all have a common goal, to explore nature.
1: Right. And so we have those expedition ships, which are going to ports that weren't even charted 20 years ago.
2: Exactly.
1: I mean, which is the cool thing about it.
2: Yeah.
1: I remember being on the island of St. Helena, in the middle of the South Atlantic between South America and Africa. They only have one flight a week. They used to have a mail boat. They canceled that. The cargo ship only comes in once a month. And yet, when we were there, a cruise ship was coming in.
2: Sure.
1: It was sort of like, it was Robinson Crusoe time. It was unbelievable.
2: People love to go to ports that the other ships don't go. Number one, for bragging rights, and number two, to say, you know, I've been to some place that I've never, ever been before. And the larger ships sometimes obviously can't reach them because of the restrictions, but the smaller vessels have the ability to go into some of these remote locations.
1: And then, of course, we go from the expedition ships, which are booming, to the ship that we're on right now, which is luxury, which is booming.
2: Absolutely.
1: And here's what I can't understand, and maybe you can figure this out for me. In the hotel industry right now, you're seeing, not far from where we are right now in Europe, you know, the five-star hotels are getting $3,000 and $4,000 a night for a room the size of your dining room table. And they're filling up. The luxury cruise market, same thing. People are spending the money as if there's no tomorrow. Is there tomorrow?
2: I think the future is very bright for luxury cruising, in particular Explorer Journeys. I mean, the proposition value for a cruise versus land-based hotels, in my estimation, it's a much better value. You unpack once, the scenery changes. It's a moving hotel, so to speak, and you are delivered to all these various destinations in the course of your entire cruise. It's a much better value, and it's as competitive, if not less expensive, than some of these luxury hotels you're referring to.
1: Well, if you actually spread out the actual cost on a day-by-day basis,
2: sure.
1: It is less expensive.
2: Absolutely.
1: Right?
2: Absolutely.
1: In a luxury hotel, everything's a la carte, right? You're just paying for the room, and then everything is ka-ching, ka-ching, ka-ching, ka-ching, and then a few more ka-chings if you just want a bottle of water.
2: Right.
1: On this particular cruise, it truly is all-inclusive.
2: It is indeed. And I think more and more people need to be exposed to cruising. You know, only a certain segment of the population has cruise. If more people had a chance to experience the Explorer 3 or 1 or 2 or a luxury vessel like this, I think they would be hooked and would continue to cruise. I mean, the ship is phenomenal.
1: What makes it special for you?
2: You know what I like about Explorer 3 compared to the other two is that it's a larger vessel, and they made it larger, I think, for a number of reasons. Number one, it's LNG. It's more safe for the environment. By having LNG, they needed to have a larger tank. And that larger tank made it, the ship had to be larger. But since it's larger, that doesn't mean they increased the number of cabins proportionally. There's a few more cabins, not as many compared to the weight and the length of the ship. So the space is very, very open. There's a lot of space compared to the number of guests on board, a lot of offerings. The food is off the charts, the culinary options. The in-dining menu has changed. There are so many more options now.
1: Yeah, the in-dining menu, let's talk about that.
2: Yeah.
1: And by the way, this is my pet peeve about hotels, too. The in-dining options in a hotel room. Room service, I mean, are usually pathetic.
2: Absolutely.
1: You're paying a premium for it.
2: Sure.
1: It never gets there when they tell you it's going to get there. And, you know, it's a little crazy. And then, you know, they have such a limited menu in hotel room service. And I understand why, because otherwise they can't keep the kitchen open all night for everything.
2: Right.
1: But on a cruise ship, everything's open all night because they don't leave, right? They're baking at 3 in the morning. They can get you a piece of bread.
2: I tried room service last night. I wasn't feeling so well, so I stayed in. I ordered in, and in less than 30 minutes, the food was there, piping hot.
1: Hold on to that thought for a second. Bill Panna from Port Hole. We'll be right back.
0: Your flight might be late, but we're right on time. Peter Greenberg Worldwide. We'll be right back.
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5: Tired of congestion? Not that kind of congestion. We're talking about this kind. Avoid the congestion and stay informed with traffic on the 8s to keep you moving, whether you're driving to the office.
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5: 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Or heading home for the day.
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0: 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Once again, here's Peter Greenberg.
1: Peter Greenberg back with Bill Panna from Porthole Cruise and Travel Magazine. Bill, when we last left off, you were talking about you weren't feeling so well, so you ordered room service.
2: I did, and it came in less than 30 minutes, and the offerings were quite impressive compared to what I normally am used to in dining on cruise ships. And Explorer 1 and Explorer 2 are good, but this one is more expansive, and in 30 minutes, I had my food.
1: You know, I remember my first cruise must have been 40 years ago, and this is what was on the menu, all right? I always like to look at the desserts, right? Baked Alaska with flaming sparklers. Does anybody remember that?
2: Yeah.
1: I bet a lot of my listeners do remember that.
2: Yeah, absolutely.
1: And they all come in, all the waiters would come in the dining room holding these candles sparkling, and I thought it was like a fire problem.
2: Yeah, it was. I think that's why they stopped that. Yeah. I think it was a fire hazard.
1: Yeah. And the other one, ready? Try to restrain yourself. Jell-O.
2: Oh, yeah.
1: Yeah, those are the days.
2: Absolutely.
1: Today, they have a half a deck devoted to desserts.
2: Yeah, no, the offerings are phenomenal. I was in the kitchen earlier with Franz, who's the culinary director, and he was just showing me how they prepare the food. It's just, well, it's like an army in there.
1: They have a steak restaurant here that doesn't just give you, you know, a sirloin. They have like 9 different cuts.
2: Yeah.
1: And it's, I mean, they have certain steaks on the menu that are weapons. I mean, it's unbelievable.
2: I was in Marble the night before, and not only are the steaks beautiful, they give you an array of knives to choose from. I felt like I was a warrior or something, you know?
1: Well, in order to eat some of those, we just did a piece on Route 66 on the history of that road. And near Amarillo, there's a restaurant there that offers every person driving a challenge. They have a 72-ounce steak. Think about that. And if you can eat all of it in 1 hour, but you also have to have the baked potato, and you have to have the salad and the bread. They kind of stack the odds against you.
2: Sure.
1: But if you can finish it all in an hour, guess what?
2: Free.
1: Yeah.
2: Wow.
1: And
2: let's go.
1: I saw little tiny men and little tiny women come in there and do it.
2: Wow.
1: I mean, of course, they've probably been starving for a week, and we haven't seen them since. But the point is, that's not what this steak restaurant is.
2: No. This is as fine as any restaurant in any major city in terms of, you know, luxury steaks.
1: So let's talk about what the challenges are for the cruise industry, other than, you know, regulations, which they have to deal with, which, of course, we support. But in terms of the population and the economy.
2: Well, I think people still have the feeling of confinement when they go on a cruise ship. They have the feeling that if they go on a ship, they're going to get seasick, they're going to be confined. There's things, you know, that they need to overcome, and the cruise line has done a pretty good job of doing that, but still people have that feeling. The space on board a cruise ship, they're built today in such a way where there's so much space for guests, so many offerings. You know, it is like a floating city, you know, between the restaurants, the entertainment, the activities. There's so much to do, and I think more and more guests need to be converted, and that's a part of our job, to convert non-cruisers to cruisers.
1: Although you mentioned, you know, the ship being a destination, and I see that, especially with the big mega ships.
2: Yes.
1: I mean, we're talking about the 6,000 and 7,000 passenger ships. You know, you ask somebody who comes off one of those ships, hey, where'd you go on your trip? They only want to talk about what they did on the ship.
2: Yeah.
1: Which sort of is counterintuitive to me, because I want to go someplace, right? But the ship has become the destination. It's also become the profit center.
2: The larger ones, yeah, in particular.
1: It's ka-ching, ka-ching, ka-ching on anything you want to do on that ship. That's not the case here.
2: No. Here they have shore excursions that are designed for the guests to take ashore. They have personal shoppers that will take you ashore. You know, it's a real high-end experience versus the larger ships where they sometimes plan the itinerary deliberately where there's more sea days so they can keep, obviously, people on board rather than ashore. You know, like you said, it's all about the ka-ching.
1: And not to mention the private islands.
2: Yes,
1: right?
2: Which is also, yeah.
1: I mean, if you take a look at Royal Caribbean as an example, they have a private island. What is it, a perfect day at
2: Coco Cay.
1: Mm-hmm. And their profit from that one day of passengers going on that island, which they own, is more than they make on the rest of the ship.
2: Yeah. Oh, yeah.
1: Talk about a captive audience.
2: Yeah.
1: Right?
2: And everyone wants to go ashore. You know, it's
1: Look, you're on a cruise ship and you're going ashore on an island where they will rent you a cabana with bar service for like $4,000.
2: Right. And you can use your room key for the charge.
1: How exciting. Not for me.
2: No,
1: no, not for me. I mean, I like the idea that you're self-contained, you're all-inclusive, you're not going to your wallet to get a Diet Coke, and you're paying for it, of course, but it's the sensibility of it.
2: Yeah.
1: And then you're going to ports that you're not there with 5 other ships, disgorging thousands of passengers at the same time.
2: Right. No, Explorer 3 is for me. If I had to plan a cruise, I would gravitate towards this company, for sure.
1: And, you know, MSC is a relative newcomer to the cruise industry, maybe going back 20 or 25 years in the U.S. market.
2: Yeah, I remember when the Lyrica first came in to the Port of Miami.
1: Well, it's funny. When that ship first came in, I remember the Americans were complaining because nobody spoke English.
2: Right.
1: Right? It was basically European. The food was great. That was always the case.
2: Yeah.
1: But the entertainment was not what they wanted.
2: Yeah.
1: The shore excursions were not what they wanted. Yeah. They had a language difficulty.
2: Right.
1: Right. And then MSC figured it out.
2: Yeah.
1: You know, and they kept the stuff that really worked. Right. The design of the ships and the food.
2: Yeah.
1: I mean, if you're Italian and you can't do the food, they throw you out of Italy.
2: Yeah.
1: You know.
2: I think we were both on the World America, one of their
1: new
2: vessels.
1: That
2: was quite a vessel.
1: They did a great job.
2: Yeah. Yeah.
1: So bottom line is the shipyards are full. They're coming out with ships of every size and pedigree. And for the moment, I mean, you know, the stock market notwithstanding, and the luxury cruise market is booming.
2: Yeah. The other challenge is overcrowding in the ports, where too many cruise lines are converging at the same time.
1: And that's the key that we have
2: and
1: to
2: find. That's something that the cruise lines need to get together when they plan their itineraries, which they don't. But that is a challenge. It's becoming more of a challenge for the larger vessels.
1: Always check ahead to see how many ships are going to be in the port when you are. Bill Panoff, the founder and editor of Port Hall Cruise and Travel. Thanks for joining us. That music means we're out of time for this hour. Stick around, everybody. Got a whole lot more coming as Peter Greenberg Worldwide continues on board the Explorer 3 right after this.
0: That wraps up this hour of Peter Greenberg Worldwide. Have a travel question or problem? Just email us, peter@petergreenberg.com.
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5: News this hour from Town Hall. I'm Jason Walker. Police in Columbia, South Carolina say an officer has died and other wounded after responding to a domestic dispute. The suspect, who reportedly had a very lengthy criminal record, also died. Slain officer was 29, leaves a wife and 2 small kids. White House preparing to mark the anniversary of the 9/11 attacks.
6: Of course, schedules can always change, but for now, media outlets reporting President Trump will attend the 9/11 ceremony marking 25 years since the terrorist attack at the Pentagon. Vice President J.D. Vance scheduled to attend the somber annual reading of the names of those killed in the Twin Towers at Ground Zero. 9/11 this year falls on a Friday, the day after Republicans wrap up a 2-day midterm convention in Dallas, which the president is scheduled to be at. After 9/11, President Trump is scheduled to head to Ireland, where he will meet with staff at our U.S. embassy and then attend the Irish Open golf tournament at his golf course there. Laura Winters reporting.
5: Well, new cost of living data is fueling a debate over which states deliver real affordability. Here's correspondent Richard Boyd.
7: The 2025 Cost of Living Index from World Population Review ranks the 5 most expensive states as Democrat-led, while the lowest-cost states are Republican-led. On average, the data shows living costs roughly 15% lower in red states than blue states. Conservatives say the numbers challenge claims that more Democratic policies will make America more affordable. Richard Boyd reporting.
5: Iceland voters rejecting a referendum to restart negotiations in order to join the European Union. Media reports from Reykjavik say opponents defeated the measure by a margin of 52.8% to 47.2%. More on these stories, townhall.com.
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10: I'm Kyle Nashon. The recent death of a pedestrian walking in a marked crosswalk has renewed longstanding resident concerns about the safety of the Ederly Drive crossing, prompting one neighbor to bring his concerns to Cary town officials Friday.
11: I just don't feel like that's a safe position. I would recommend revisiting the positioning of crosswalks in the area and adding an alternative for people trying to use the greenway or access the greenway from the residential area.
10: The owner of a downtown Raleigh nightclub has surrendered his alcohol permits following a shooting that injured four people. Wake County ABC law enforcement says the permits for a live nightclub on Fayetteville Street were surrendered Saturday after what officials called an escalation of violence and a public safety hazard. Four people were shot inside the club early last Sunday and all are expected to recover. ABC says the club could stay open without alcohol sales but is expected to close. Your WPTF forecast: overnight partly cloudy with a low around 72. Kyle Nashheim, WPTF News.
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25: Hi.
24: We're just getting started.
25: We are just getting started.
24: Deep voice guy said that. If you're just getting started,
25: we are just getting started. We are just getting started.
24: Wow.
25: It's true.
24: Welcome to the last day of August.
25: It is.
0: This is your last chance to get out there in August the right way. So do it. I don't know what that means, but you got an extra day to do it. We don't have many months with 31 days. Actually, we have several. But get out there and do it.
1: 30 days has September, April, June, and November. All the rest have 31 except poor February that only has 28 or 29 days, I remember, from first grade. That's the only thing that I got from grammar school.
0: I have a phone with a calendar. After that happened, I have a calculator. I have, and then if neither of those work, to my car, I've got Android Auto. I just installed a new head unit in my truck and upgraded. And I can go, hey, Google, how many days are in the month of August? And it will answer me.
1: I saw that, by the way. You just reminded me of the flock camera debate that continued over the weekend.
0: Oh, yes, yes.
1: I mean, that's starting just to slowly. Was, you know, it was simmering and then kept getting bigger, bigger, bigger, bigger, bigger, bigger.
0: Yeah.
1: And it was interesting because it was, you know, Cam Higbee. I remember Cam Higbee. Remember the riots in California?
0: Yeah.
1: He was
0: the
1: guy that was covering them all the time.
0: Yeah. Yeah. Yeah.
1: Well, he's, you know, a proponent of flock cameras.
0: Right.
1: And he posted that, look at, you know, we had said the other day, look at the IRS gets from you. I mean, the IRS, it's like, what other information can you get? And he was trying to make the argument, well, look at your cell phone gets from you. Mm. And it was pointed out, he did this on X, and it was pointed out by, you know, the people that read it, the community notes, that, yeah, but everything is voluntary on your phone.
0: Yes.
1: You can cut it out. But what I saw was the most interesting thing. It was somebody in law enforcement that said this. And it relates to the story that I told, I think it was last week.
0: Mm.
1: And that's, if you don't have flock cameras and something happens with the make of car, the police go after, and they don't get a license plate, the police go after everyone that has that make of car.
0: Yeah.
1: And it happened to me.
0: Mm-hmm.
1: It happened to me when there was a hit and run.
0: Mm-hmm.
1: And all of a sudden, one day I'm, you know, and I wasn't even on that road. It was like, and just anybody that they had that make of car that they identified, they eventually tracked down. And
0: right.
1: they tracked me down. And it was an Irving police officer pulled up to, I don't live in Irving, Texas. And all of a sudden I can see the camera. You know, I just was looking at my phone. I go, what's that? Somebody in front of my house? Police officer, Irving, Texas. What's an Irving, Texas police officer walking up to my house for?
0: Mm-hmm.
1: And it was my make of car that had hit somebody, and mm-hmm. they were going all around. And this person, law enforcement on X, was saying, "We have a choice. You know, either you get the license plate there, or the police eventually come to your house. Even if it's not you who did it." The police are going to come to your house and they're going to ask you questions. So one way or another, your privacy is going to get invaded. But it was made, and we made the point earlier. It is not unconstitutional under current precedent to do what they did, to have flock cameras. You may think it should be, but under precedent, when you look at the DUI roadblock, as we said, the Supreme Court decision on that, where you had people like Thomas, Thomas and one of them was Ford, and then Scalia also said it.
0: Right.
1: Scalia also said it back then. He goes, you're out in public. There is no privacy on the outside of your vehicle.
0: Right.
1: It doesn't exist.
0: Right. Yeah.
1: You may want it, and you can see, as we said, what's going to stop it is the same thing to stop, you know, red light cameras, and that would be public owned. We just don't want it.
0: Well, and you know, it's not like the government is putting a camera outside your window of your home, pointing in, and then forcing you to keep the blinds open. That's Amazon that does that.
1: Well,
0: no, it's the thing is that when you talk about sharing public roads, this is the question is, with the flock cameras, is the potential for abuse.
1: Or the abuse that's happened already.
0: That's happened already, using it to,
1: right,
0: you know, follow an ex or trace, you know, whatever. I mean, there's been a couple of cases that really stood out. And then also track behavior and determine, without a warrant, saying, okay, we're going to, like when they did the NSA files, and
1: right,
0: they rounded up everybody's phone records, and it was like, well, they didn't hear any conversations, they didn't tape any calls, they didn't do any of that, but they can determine a pattern of behavior. Well, John went and saw his therapist, then he went to the pharmacy, or called the pharmacy, he called his therapist, then he called the pharmacy, and then he called the gun range to book. He called the gun range. We don't know what he did. He called a gun store and then called the gun range. And all this happened in one afternoon. All right. And then you start setting up this precedent for trying to establish behavior. And, you know, this is one thing that we talked about with the Patriot Act. This is very different from the Patriot Act, except the one similarity is, again, the potential for abuse and tracking any given person. My great concern has always been with AI, not just what the bad guys can do. That's a given, right? The bad guys are always working on however they can get to you. You know, they put fake card swipes at the pump, and then get your credit card information, and you don't even recognize that you just use your card at the pump, and they just got every bit of information off it. They're going to clone your card, and by the morning, they're going to use it. Well, the bigger concern for me, the great concern, is other nations' leadership, but our own nation included, and the government deciding they want to start building patterns of behavior through AI, and AI deciding that it's going to break out of its sandbox and that its job is, you know, we get 5 years down the road, is to use these flock cameras to determine patterns of behavior, mm-hmm, and then report those patterns of behavior as suspicious. And that's where things really get hairy. That's where things really get concerning.
1: Something, though, we've talked for, I don't know, 3-4 years, and it's supposed to be coming out in the next year, was the inside cameras in your car.
0: Yeah.
1: Looking to see if you're tired,
0: mm-hmm,
1: or intoxicated,
0: right,
1: that will shut down your vehicle.
0: Right. Those are supposed to be, as far as we know, mandatory for the cars coming up next year.
1: I don't think they've come up with a system, though. But you and I have talked about it for the longest time. Other concern, not a bleep from the public, nothing.
0: Right.
1: Does the public not pay attention to any of this until the systems are actually working?
0: Yeah. No, the answer is yes. That's how they behave.
1: Because
0: they absolutely set it aside until someone gets a ticket. Or in this case, their car would shut down, would not operate. The car would be disabled. Now, we can have a debate about, you know, Louise or Karen. Yeah, Karen. Wow. She's always texting on her way to work. So she's looking down a lot. Her head's going down a lot. That's one of the measurements for being too tired, is your eyes or your head looking downward. Actually, for truck drivers back in the day, I don't know if the company still exists, but you could get this thing that basically would hook on your ear, like an earbud. And then if your head tilted down too often, it would set an alarm off. Now, you had to choose to use that, and it didn't report to anything. It just set off a noise to keep you awake. And now, truck drivers use our radio program for noise. Because that's pretty much all it is.
1: But when you look at the fact that the public is furious about cameras outside the vehicle, but inside the vehicle,
0: Nobody says a word. No, it's a great point.
1: No, nobody has said a word about it. In fact,
0: it's still, as far as we know, on the way.
1: And Congress passed it.
0: Yeah.
1: Congress passed it, and the Republicans tried to rescind it. The Republicans couldn't get enough vote to rescind cameras inside your car.
0: Right.
1: But outside the car, the whole nation is going ape manure.
0: Yes. Yes.
1: I mean, it's just, I find it humorous, and so I have to ask the question, does the public not pay attention to anything?
0: No, they don't, until it starts.
1: Except, can you believe that that cornerback on the team that was going to be the fifth cornerback was cut, and they kept the guy who's going to be the seventh, and he's in there, and there's this passion and anger and fury? And it's like,
0: NFL season started, didn't it?
1: And when the cuts were all yesterday, I just used that because I was going through social media and people are like furious about stuff. And I'm like, my God, the things that matter, people don't care about until it's already there. And then they go, how did this happen? Because you weren't paying attention. Why do you think? Why do you think that the socialists are grabbing a hold and doing well in the polls? Because the damn public's going, duh, what's going on? With my favorite sports today.
0: Yeah, until they get...
1: It's a bigger news item that the Buffalo Bills and their new stadium have to replace the damn natural turf.
0: Oh, yeah.
1: I went to the New York Times. It was the lead article online.
0: Mm.
1: It's grass in a damn football stadium.
0: Yeah.
1: All right, I'm going to calm down a little bit here.
0: Yeah, but that's until people lose something, until you take it away, they don't pay attention.
1: Yeah, they don't pay attention. I mean, there it is. It's been out, and you and I've been, it's what at least 3 years.
0: Oh, at least
1: 3 years we've been talking about the cameras inside a vehicle.
0: Right.
1: And we're like, nobody seems to care. Congress can't, the Republicans can't even sit there and go, no, sorry, we can't have that. And they're like, well, you know, there'll be plenty of information. We're like, talk about information that could be used to set a pattern that could go at, that could destroy your life based on you being tired and not drunk.
0: Right.
1: You know, who knows? I mean, what would be the next thing once they had them in the cars? Your car is stopped. Does it inform the police that there's a car on the side of the road?
0: Right.
1: You know, where does it go from, where does it go from that point?
0: Mike, you know, and again, my great concern is that you have AI integrated. And when you have AI integrated and the government has, if the government has ownership in AI, why would the government want ownership in AI? The first answer you'll get is, national defense. Mm-hmm. Okay. We talked about this. Remember how many conservatives with the NSA phone records were totally on board for it. Defending it fully.
1: Mm-hmm.
0: And when you look at ownership in AI and the government giving its rubber stamp, I understand national defense is a given. But the other side of that, the side that we don't see until maybe it's too late, how many years did the Obama administration violate people's rights until October of 2016? This was at the end of Obama's second term. The lawyers for the White House, for the administration, go to the FISA courts and say, we know you told us to go back. We know this because John Solomon was part of putting that out back when he was with Circa News.
1: Was it 2012 that they were told, or 2011 or 2010?
0: I don't know how far back it goes. Yeah, I think it was 2011, but it was the Obama administration.
1: Oh, yeah, it was. Yeah.
0: So it went back several years. It was one of those two, 2011 or 2012, which, by the way, is when Robert Mueller, who was assigned special counsel, just months later after that, the following summer in 2017, for the whole Russian hoax, and 2011, and in that era, that's when he was the FBI director. So you look at all this,
1: no one was held accountable. We haven't followed it for the last 3, 4, 5 years.
0: And John Solomon and at Circa News wrote about that and brought the documents, of course, after the case. It was in March of 2017, I believe, when he was with Circa News, and they posted the article. And they talked about how they were basically, it was like this mea culpa to the FISA court, to the FISA judge. Hey, we know you told us to stop years ago violating people's rights, but we didn't. And we asked the question, what in the world are they talking about specifically? How many times did that happen? How long did that go on? Then you look at the Twitter files. My gosh, if we hadn't learned about the Twitter files, this wasn't just about free speech on the internet. Because Twitter can take whatever they want down. It's their real estate. Except for when the government gets involved and says, we want that speech squashed. And then they basically set up a field office at the Twitter headquarters. And the FBI is telling not only Twitter, but all of social media what to post and what not to post. These things happened.
1: And then COVID.
0: Yes.
1: And then Hillary Clinton and the DNC mm-hmm. setting up Trump with Russia collusion.
0: Right.
1: With campaign money.
0: Right. Which goes back to, 2016. Yeah. My gosh.
1: Yeah. You go back to all this and you're like,

0: 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In the case of a slippery road surface, you want to be able to slow your vehicle by not accelerating instead of using the brakes whenever possible. 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
4: We've got vibrant partnerships already with community colleges in the region. 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
4: With SRN News, I'm Jason Walker. Centers for Medicare and Medicaid Services blocking more than $1 billion in potentially improper Medicare lab payments. Spokesman says the labs billed Medicare for tests that were never performed on patients to the tune of $1.6 billion. The House likely to vote this week on a continuing resolution to keep Uncle Sam funded, at least temporarily. The measure needs a two-thirds majority under House rules, but it did pass the Senate with strong bipartisan support. Many people in the Big Apple beginning to turn against the mayor. Some immigrant-owned businesses in the city are accusing Zohran Mamdani's administration of retaliation after they challenged his proposed government-run grocery stores. And then they ran into even more trouble. SRN News.
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6: Your WPTF forecast, overnight partly cloudy with a low around 72. For Monday, sunny with a high near 95. And Monday night, mostly clear with a low around 74. Sunny Tuesday with a high near 98.
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0: We are Runout Radio. He's Art Carlin. I'm Gary McNamara. We'll keep updating that story for you on the cameras inside of vehicles, since the cameras outside of vehicles has caused such an uproar. And I think this is going to be a lot like red light cameras. I was really surprised how quickly red light cameras came down. The majority of the country.
1: Yeah, and it had to do with, again, being able to, in court, face your accuser, and challenge the technology. And a lot of that, drove the states. It just became unpopular. Mostly because people don't like being late to where they're going to.

0: and prefer to run red lights. You know, because the thing is that show the correlation between the implementation of the technology and a drop in the number of accidents created before that.
1: Remember some municipalities got caught shortening the length of time that the yellow light stayed on?
0: Right, and it became a fundraiser.
1: Yep.
0: Yeah.

0: WPTF News.
1: I'm Shadate Hargett Hill. State health officials issued a rabies alert after four infected baby goats from the mobile petting zoo Farm Adventures had direct contact with people at 10 events, including two events in Durham County. The zoo owner, Misty Love, tells WSOC the situation is hard.
2: Anybody that knows me knows my animals are the most important thing in life in the world to me. Yeah. So it's hard.
1: Families who attended the traveling petting zoo between July 28th and August 27th should contact their local health department to determine whether treatment is needed. A downtown Raleigh nightclub has surrendered its alcohol permits following last weekend's shooting that injured four people. Kyle Nashheim has more.
3: Wake County ABC law enforcement says the permit holder for a live nightclub on Fayetteville Street surrendered the permit Saturday after an escalation of violence at the business. Four people were shot inside the club early last Sunday morning. All four victims are expected to recover. ABC officials say the nightclub could remain open without alcohol sales, but the business is expected to close. I'm Kyle Nashheim.
1: Your WPTF forecast, sunny, high 96, low 74. Shadate Hargett Hill, WPTF News.
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10: Good morning.
9: Hello.
10: Thank you for being here.
11: Thanks a lot.
9: All right. Other news over the weekend, Representative James Clyburn on Sunday called for the expansion of the Supreme Court's 9 justices to 13, calling that increase a pretty good number. Meet the Press host Kristen Welker asked Clyburn if he agreed with former Vice President Kamala Harris's request for court expansion in an interview. Yes, I do, the South Carolina Democrat said. I think we're in a position now that calls for some significant actions taken by the Congress, and we ought to expand, and 13 is a pretty good number. A baker's dozen, it would be a good number to have on the court.
11: No.
9: Nobody says why, though.
11: A good number, why, yeah.
9: Why is it a good number?
11: Yeah. A nice even baker's dozen.
9: Are they suggesting that they do it now and Trump expand it and Trump picks who's going to be on the Supreme Court over the next 2 years to expand it to 13 and the Democrats agree to that? Well, because if 13 is a good number, you're simply saying it's time to have more of a number. Why is it time to have more of a number?
11: Well, I just want to hear President Trump go, you know what? Maybe we should do that. We should do that while I'm in office. And you and I can just sit back and make popcorn.
9: One of the things, you know, and I think this relates to the next article, Kimberly Strassel wrote a great piece in the Wall Street Journal, the media's lawfare enabling.
11: Yeah.
9: And talks about how the media covers every single legal case against the president.
11: Yeah.
9: And says the Supreme Court last week allowed Donald Trump's ballroom construction to proceed, eliciting shock from the press corps. The court on Monday allowed the president's mail-in voting order to continue, eliciting the same shock.
11: Yeah.
9: This follows the shock after Trump administration wins on immigration enforcement, personnel firings, DEI and transgenders orders, and dozens of other issues. Mm. How long is the public meant to treat the press's pearl clutching as genuine, rather than part of a campaign to undermine the administration and the credibility of the high court? This goes right to the 13 justices.

0: achieve something extraordinary, 1 million miles or more without a preventable accident. 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
4: With SRN News, I'm Jason Walker. One death now has been confirmed in the Grand Canyon flooding, and officials say 15 others are missing or unaccounted for. Authorities in Nepal warning of potential new flooding there as water levels continue to rise. Since last week, more than 800 people have died. Some 3,000 are missing. Huge case of Medicare fraud. Centers for Medicare and Medicaid Services blocking $1.6 billion in potentially improper Medicare lab payments. Spokesman says the labs billed Medicare for tests that in many cases were never even performed. The House expected to vote this week on a continuing resolution to keep the federal government funded temporarily. Measure needs a two-thirds majority in the House. This is SRN News.
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1: Your WPTF forecast: overnight partly cloudy with a low around 72. For Monday, sunny with a high near 95. And Monday night, mostly clear with a low around 74. Sunny Tuesday with a high near 98.
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1: If you were involved in an operation, bravo. 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
2: 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Tired of congestion? Not that kind of congestion. We're talking about this kind.

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4: With SRN News, I'm Jason Walker. United Arab Emirates Air Force has intercepted an Iranian drone over its territorial waters. Defense Ministry there says the attack early Monday comes after the United States and Iran exchanged fire on the weekend. First action in about a month. One death in the Grand Canyon flooding has been confirmed, but officials say as many as 15 other people are missing and or unaccounted for. And authorities in Nepal are warning of potential new flooding as water levels rise there. Since last week, more than 900 people have died. 3,000 more are still missing in the region. Huge case of Medicare fraud. The Centers for Medicare and Medicaid Services blocking $1.6 billion in potentially improper Medicare lab payments. This is SRN News.
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6: Your WPTF forecast: overnight partly cloudy with a low around 72. For Monday, sunny with a high near 95. And Monday night, mostly clear with a low around 74. Sunny Tuesday with a high near 98.
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5: News this hour from Town Hall. I'm Jason Walker. White House preparing to mark the anniversary of the 9/11 attack.
6: Of course, schedules can always change, but for now, media outlets reporting President Trump will attend the 9/11 ceremony marking 25 years since the terrorist attack at the Pentagon. Vice President J.D. Vance scheduled to attend the somber annual reading of the names of those killed in the Twin Towers at Ground Zero. 9/11 this year falls on a Friday, the day after Republicans wrap up a two-day midterm convention in Dallas, which the president is scheduled to be at. After 9/11, President Trump is scheduled to head to Ireland, where he will meet with staff at our U.S. Embassy and then attend the Irish Open Golf Tournament at his golf course there. Laura Winters reporting.
5: Now, the new cost of living data is fueling and really sparking a debate over which states deliver real affordability. Here's correspondent Richard Boyd.
7: The 2025 Cost of Living Index from World Population Review ranks the five most expensive states as Democrat-led, while the lowest-cost states are Republican-led. On average, the data shows living costs roughly 15% lower in red states than blue states. Conservatives say the numbers challenge claims that more Democratic policies will make America more affordable. Richard Boyd reporting.
5: There's great sadness in South Carolina. In the city of Columbia, police say one police officer has been shot and killed, another wounded. They were responding to a domestic dispute. The suspect also died. One person is dead, and as many as 15 more are missing and unaccounted for in the flash flooding in the Grand Canyon. And authorities in Nepal warning of potential new flooding as water levels there continue to climb. More on these stories, townhall.com.
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16: I'm Shadate Hargett Hill. State health officials issued a rabies alert after four infected baby goats from the mobile petting zoo Farm Adventures had direct contact with people at 10 events, including two in Durham County. The zoo owner, Misty Love, tells WSOC she believes she knows how it happened.
17: It was a skunk that must have, it went through the holes. We don't know. And it's devastating.
16: All four have been euthanized. Families who attended between July 28th and August 27th should contact their health department about possible treatment. Two separate shootings early Sunday left three people injured in the Triangle. In Durham, a man and woman were shot after a fight in a Hunt Street parking lot. In Raleigh, a man was shot inside a Silver Leaf Place home. Police say none of the victims suffered life-threatening injuries. Both shootings are under investigation as officers search for suspects. A downtown nightclub may be closing following a shooting that injured four people. Kyle Nesham has more.
18: Wake County ABC law enforcement says the permit holder for a live nightclub on Fayetteville Street surrendered the permit Saturday after an escalation of violence at the business. ABC officials say the nightclub could remain open without alcohol sales, but the business is expected to close. I'm Kyle Nesham.
16: The Nepal community across the triangle is watching in horror at the tragic scenes from their homeland. Last week, a catastrophic flash flood and landslide devastated the Nepal-Tibet border region, leaving more than 600 people dead and more than 1,300 missing. Recovery efforts are expected to take years. Denise Naskarski, a Durham restaurant owner, tells ABC 11 that's because of Nepal's rugged terrain.
19: It set us back on a tourism side, and like after COVID, it took for us forever to reach back and bounce back to that tourism level. And now again, after this catastrophe, it was so sudden and so unpredictable. It's going to impact our tourism industry.
16: As search and rescue operations continue, many families remain desperate for information about missing loved ones. Devices ranging from smartphones and laptops to cars are running on lithium batteries, and firefighters expect to see them contribute to more fires. Fire Battalion Chief John Renner.
20: Every now and then they can have what we call thermal runaway. And what that thermal runaway is basically an internal chain reaction inside the battery that causes it to basically heat up and have that stored energy potential to expand.
16: Batteries can catch fire when they're overcharged, damaged, or just get too hot, and they burn quickly. It takes lots of water to put them out. While he says a recent settlement with Meta on youth social media use is a positive step, the state school's chief says more is needed to help young people's mental health. Mo Green says the number of social psychologists in schools is well below recommended levels.
10: The recommended ratio for school psychologists is one for every 250 students. North Carolina was at one to every 1,954 in 2025.
16: Both Governor Josh Stein and State Attorney General Jeff Jackson are recommending that money from the Meta settlement go towards kids' mental health, but the General Assembly has the final say on how the money is spent. After nearly 70 years, Al's French Fries is leaving the NC State Fair. Fair manager Kent Yelverton told ABC 11.
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16: Your WPTF forecast, sunny, high 96, low 74. Shadate Hargett Hill, WPTF News.
22: From the Johnson Hyundai Traffic Center, all quiet as you get your Monday morning commute started. Coming in from Eastern Wake County, 64 westbound, light traffic between NC-96 through your Lizard Lick Road exit. Also not seeing a whole lot of volume yet on 87 southbound between Window Falls Parkway and your 540 ramps. Raleigh's Beltline in great shape this early morning between I-87, clear out to Wade Avenue this morning, and South Raleigh, 40 westbound. Also moves problem-free between Rock Quarry Road and your US 1-440 ramps. In from Johnston County at 40 westbound, traffic light between I-42 up through Jones Sausage Road. 1 north in from Apex, also light volume this morning between 540 Toll Road through Tryon Road. In North Raleigh, 540 westbound showing no signs of slowing between Capitol Boulevard to Aviation Parkway. Approaching RDU this morning, no major signs of slowing between Aviation Parkway and Airport Boulevard. In Durham, 885, no major signs of problems between Ellis and I-40. 40 east into the park in Durham also moves pretty quiet between NC-54 through your 885 ramps and your 40-85 split. Looking pretty good this morning in Orange County. 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I'm Brandon Wright. That's the latest from the Johnson Hyundai Traffic Center.
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25: Your WPTF forecast, overnight partly cloudy with a low around 72. For Monday, sunny with a high near 95. And Monday night, mostly clear with a low around 74. Sunny Tuesday with a high near 98.
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2: Canada is imposing tariffs of up to 50% on roughly $20 billion worth of American goods that will escalate the trade fight between the two countries. Gerald Cohen is a professor from the UNC Kenan Flagler Business School, and he joins us now. Professor, how are you?
3: Great. How are you doing?
2: I'm fine. So how important is Canada to North Carolina's export market?
3: I mean, so Canada is a significant market for the United States. It's one of our top export markets. And the thing about Canada is that a lot of the trade is for intermediate or basic goods that kind of will flow in between Canada and the U.S. In multiple times. So I think like a car, for example, the parts will flow between Canada and actually Mexico half a dozen times. So, you know, they'll build parts in the United States, ship it to Canada. They'll kind of add some stuff, ship it back to the United States, and then some parts will go to Mexico. And so whether the car is made ultimately in Canada or in the U.S., there are a lot of components that kind of come from the other country. And so we have a very heavy integration between our two economies.
2: I don't need to tell you how housing markets work in Raleigh and the Triangle because it's constantly under construction. Could the housing industry be impacted by this move?
3: Yeah, I mean, lumber is, we are a big importer of lumber from Canada, and so it definitely could impact our housing market and raise costs. And the challenge is that at the moment, the amount of goods that we're talking about, I mean, $20 billion is nothing to sneeze at. But it's a relatively small share of our trade, of about over $400 billion dollars. And so, but the problem is that it seems that we're ratcheting this up. And so the risk is that, both countries could be adding on to the amount of, 50% tariffs. And a lot of these goods are imported because of the United States-Mexico-Canada trade agreement, are meant to be free. And we've integrated our economies because of that. And so the fact that we're kind of throwing sand into those gears is really problematic.
2: There was a similar trade dispute in March of 2025, not long after Donald Trump returned to office. It didn't last that long. Do you think this one will be temporary as well?
3: It's hard to know. I mean, that's a political question that is not my area of expertise. The thing that is different is that it seems that Prime Minister Carney has gone from appeasement mode to we're not backing down mode. And so it'll be interesting to see who blinks first or if anybody blinks.
2: Yeah. The auto industry, as you brought up, I mean, that could have a short-term impact because we could see the price of cars, those who are in the market for that, going up pretty soon.
3: Exactly. And the challenge is it's not just new cars, but it kind of weighs on used cars. As you may remember during COVID, the price of used cars went through the roof. There were times when literally you would pay, there was a very little difference buying a 3-year-old used car from buying a new car because there were shortages and prices were rising on all of them. So these things have trickle down effects. And, it's not just about buying a car. It's about, you know, repairing car repairs. You know, you need a, if you need a new bumper or a new battery, those things could be impacted as well, or new tires, you know, so it's something that could weigh on drivers that are, you know, not trying to buy a new car.
2: Just to get a gauge on things, we've heard about tariffs ever since Donald Trump returned to office. What is the current tariff rate in America, and how high is it compared to other previous administrations?
3: So I think we're in the, you know, over 10% range, mm-hmm. in total, and historically we were in the, you know, 2-3% range for a very long time, and it had been coming down significantly. So you've been, you know, we had this experience in after Smoot-Hawley in the 1930s when, you know, tariffs went up significantly, but trade was actually a much smaller part of the U.S. economy. You know, our trade is about 15% of the U.S. economy, and back then I think it was a third of that. And so tariff rates had been coming down kind of historically, and, you know, had been on this kind of downward glide path. And so this has been a big shock to the system. I mean, we just put out an update to our five trends facing the economy in 2020. And I acknowledge that, you know, five trends facing the economy in 2026.
2: Right.
3: And I acknowledge that, you know, I've been surprised at how well the economy has fared amidst tariffs and amidst the oil, higher oil prices, following the war with Iran. But, you know, at some point people are going to say, I've had enough.
2: Right. And I've been wondering when it would get to that point, because at some point, typically this has led to a recession, and we haven't had that obviously declared as of yet. But I've been waiting for somebody like a qualified economist instead of a novice like myself to reach that point and actually declare that. And it'll be interesting to see exactly if that does happen. Gerald Cohen from the...
3: Yeah, we're watching it carefully.
2: Yeah, make no mistake. I think you've been watching for about a year now, as a matter of fact, along with other economists. Gerald Cohen from the UNC Kenan Flagler Business School. Gerald, it's great to talk to you. Thank you for making some time for us today. We appreciate it.
3: Thank you.
22: From the Johnson Hyundai Traffic Center, again, a quiet start as you make your move in from Johnston County. No major signs of slowing. 40 westbound between I-42 up through Jones Sausage Road this morning. And once you get into South Raleigh, welcome to the capital city, where we're not seeing a whole lot of volume for you on 40 westbound between Rock Quarry Road out through your US 1 440 ramps. At US 1 in from Apex Southern Wake County, that's also pretty lightly traveled this morning between the 540 toll road up through the Cary Parkway. No major sign of slowing on Raleigh's Beltline this morning. Those westbound lanes are pretty light between I-87 and Wade Avenue. In from Eastern Wake County, 64 westbound, also pretty light between 1896 through Lizard Lick Road exit. 540 in North Raleigh, also not giving you any problems this morning between Capitol Boulevard and Aviation Parkway. Durham's 885, also quiet between Ellis and I-40. 40 eastbound in Durham, also quiet between NC-54 through your 885 ramps. I'm Brandon Wright. That's the latest from the Johnson Hyundai Traffic Center.
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25: Your WPTF forecast, overnight partly cloudy with a low around 72. For Monday, sunny with a high near 95. And Monday night, mostly clear with a low around 74. Sunny Tuesday with a high near 98.
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2: The Raleigh Convention Center officially has a new name. It is now the Atlantic Union Bank Convention Center. It was announced during a ceremony today, and joining us now, the executive director of the center, Carrie Painter. Carrie, how are you?
11: I'm great. How are you?
2: I'm fine. I know it's a very exciting time, and Atlantic Union Bank has made a long-term commitment to the center, have they not?
11: They really have. It's a beautiful day, and we were just so thrilled. They're going to be great new partners. They are moving into our region and opening new banks, and they were generous with wanting to become a naming partner with us. And even today, as a lovely surprise, they donated $15,000 to charity. So they really are here to care about the well-being of Raleigh.
2: And this is a time where things are brand new, not only with the convention center, but things that surround the convention center as well. What new things are going on?
11: Oh, there's so much going on. We will be breaking ground at the end of this year, late November, December, on the expansion attached to this building. So that is really exciting. It will finish about 2030 and add 300,000 square feet of new space, which is sorely needed for all the clients who really do want to meet in Raleigh. And then this June, we will open the new Red Hat Amphitheater, which is right next door. So we're very excited about that. We've started booking concerts.
2: What's going to be featured with this expansion in the center? What will that add?
11: It'll add a 50,000 square foot space called a Flex Hall. So we can be everything from a GalaxyCon Comic-Con to a formal dinner or breakdown for meetings. And then there are meeting rooms, which we have always

0: larger conventions will be attracted to
1: the Madison from the Johnson Center?
2: We're really, we are confident, beyond hopeful, thankfully. We were just in a annual convention 2 weeks ago, and we had meeting planners talking to us about bringing groups in 2031, 2032. So while that sounds crazy to some, we're already talking to people about booking that far out. And they were just thrilled to know that the footage allowed them to start talking to us.
0: Since the center opened, how many people have they brought in, and how much money? I mean, it's been very prosperous for Raleigh as a whole.
2: It's been really prosperous. You know, we have brought in over $1 billion in economic impact, and over 6 million people have come through these doors. So when you think about every walk of life and people from so many countries as well as up the street get to come through this building and do something in it and enjoy it and learn or share or grow, it's a remarkable asset that sometimes we forget because we're not always here.
0: Yeah. So it's going to be, I know it's going to take some work to get all the Raleigh Convention Center signs down and get something up for Atlantic Union Bank Convention Center, but I'm certain it'll be worth it in the long run. For those who don't know, there are lots of different events. This is a building that hosts various things, not just concerts, but what types of other events go on there?
2: Yeah, we have lots of meetings. We do a lot of meetings that are technology related or biotech related, because, you know, we are really fortunate here in Raleigh that we have three major universities and hospital systems and biotech companies here. And so they come to meet here because it is in the backyard and they respect what we can bring locally to these conferences. So we do a lot of meetings with that. We do a lot of associations. The Firemen's Association just left here a week ago, and they meet every year and bring in all the firemen and the trucks, and they do learning classes and, you know, different drills and get to see the trucks and just grow together and get continuing education. We do sports. We have social events. We do a lot of corporate work, you know, corporate training and meetings and annual meetings and client meetings. Pendo comes in and brings customers that they serve around the world here, which is really exciting. And then we do some esports, which is also really exciting. That who knew there was such a underground of esports competition that gets streamed around the world.
0: Yeah, and a lot of people get to check that out, and esports is going to continue to grow, I would imagine, and hopefully the convention center itself will continue to grow as well. So it's
2: absolutely,
0: it's really remarkable how quickly. How long was this in the planning stages for the new name?
2: Well, we have been looking for a perfect partner for a few years now. But this partner has been in the works with us for about 6 or 7 months. It takes a long time between site visits and discussions. And what we loved about the Atlantic Union Bank is that they're very compatible to us about being very values driven and culture driven. They really lead with that, not just about banking and making money, but being part of a community and sharing and giving back. And so we were really thrilled when we started touring and talking. But then, of course, there's all the background stuff, writing contracts and getting all that approved and getting it through city council and things. So it's been a while, and you're right, there's a lot of signs to change and uniforms and email signatures, all the things you don't think of until you start looking around and realizing that it has the wrong name on it.
0: Exactly. But it'll all go up. It'll all be very comprehensive once the change. In fact, it has officially been announced now, and there will be, it'll take some time to get the RCC name out of people's minds and the new name, which is Atlantic Union Bank Convention Center, but it will formally set in over time, no doubt. Carrie, thank you so much.
2: That's right.
0: Carrie Painter, the Executive Director of Raleigh Convention and Performing Arts Complex. Carrie, thank you so much. Congratulations on the change.
2: Thank you for having me.
1: From the Johnson Hyundai Traffic Center, we continue to see good conditions around the Triangle this morning. Raleigh's Beltline not slowing you down between 97 to Wade Avenue. 40 approaching RDU this morning. Also pretty quiet between Aviation Parkway through Airport Boulevard. In South Raleigh, 40 westbound moves problem.

0: Between Rockaway Road and your US 1440 ramps. Eastern Wake County traffic coming in from Zebulon also pretty light this morning on 64 westbound between NC96 through your Lizard Lake Road exit. You're maintaining that posted speed limit. In from Johnston County, 40 westbound also pretty lightly traveled this morning between I-42 up through Jones Sausage Road. Apex traffic in from Southern Wake County between your 540 Toll Road and Tryon Road, giving you no problems. And at Durham, 885, pretty quiet between Ellis and I-40 and 40 East into the park between NC-54 through your 885 ramps. Shows no signs of slowing. I'm Brandon Wright. That's the latest from the Johnson Hyundai Traffic Center.
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4: I'm Shadate Hargett Hill. State health officials issued a rabies alert after four infected baby goats from the mobile petting zoo Farm Adventures had direct contact with people at 10 events, including two in Durham County. The zoo owner, Misty Love, tells WSOC she believes she knows how it happened.
5: It was a skunk that must have, it went through the holes. We don't know. And it's devastating.
4: All four have been euthanized. Families who attended between July 28th and August 27th should contact their health department about possible treatment. Two separate shootings early Sunday left three people injured in the Triangle. In Durham, a man and woman were shot after a fight in a Hunt Street parking lot. In Raleigh, a man was shot inside a Silver Leaf Place home. Police say none of the victims suffered life-threatening injuries. Both shootings are under investigation as officers search for suspects. A downtown nightclub may be closing following a shooting that injured four people. Kyle Nesham has more.
6: Wake County ABC law enforcement says the permit holder for a live nightclub on Fayetteville Street surrendered the permit Saturday after an escalation of violence at the business. ABC officials say the nightclub could remain open without alcohol sales, but the business is expected to close. I'm Kyle Nesham.
4: The Nepal community across the triangle is watching in horror at the tragic scenes from their homeland. Last week, a catastrophic flash flood and landslide devastated the Nepal-Tibet border region, leaving more than 600 people dead and more than 1,300 missing. Recovery efforts are expected to take years. Denise Naskarski, a Durham restaurant owner, tells ABC 11 that's because of Nepal's rugged terrain.
7: Set us back on a tourism side, and like after COVID, it took for us forever to reach back and bounce back to that tourism level. And now again, after this catastrophe, like again, it was so sudden and so unpredictable. Like, you know, it's going to impact our tourism industry.
4: As search and rescue operations continue, many families remain desperate for information about missing loved ones. Devices ranging from smartphones and laptops to cars are running on lithium batteries, and firefighters expect to see them contribute to more fires. Fire Battalion Chief John Renner.
8: Every now and then they can have what we call thermal runaway. And what that thermal runaway is basically an internal chain reaction inside the battery that causes it to basically heat up and have that stored energy potential to expand.
4: Batteries can catch fire when they're overcharged, damaged, or just get too hot, and they burn quickly. It takes lots of water to put them out. While he says a recent settlement with Meta on youth social media use is a positive step, the state school's chief says more is needed to help young people's mental health. Mo Green says the number of social psychologists in schools is well below recommended levels.
9: The recommended ratio for school psychologists is one for every 250 students. North Carolina was at one to every 1,954 in 2025.
4: Both Governor Josh Stein and State Attorney General Jeff Jackson are recommending that money from the Meta settlement go towards kids' mental health, but the General Assembly has the final say on how the money is spent. After nearly 70 years, Al's French Fries is leaving the NC State Fair. Fair Manager Kent Yelverton told ABC 11.
10: Businesses go through changes, and just like we're going through a change in the way that we do things to follow the trends in the industry.
4: 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Shadate Hargett Hill, WPTF News.
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11: Hey, Max, you look absolutely dashing in that purple tie. Ready to harness the world?
12: You bet, Daisy. I'm ready as I'll ever be. And might I say, your purple tie really pops with your vest.
11: Thanks. I almost went with a cape, but didn't want to come across as pretentious.
12: Nonsense. Anyone in our line of work should rock a cape.
11: You might be onto something, Max.
12: Phew. 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
11: 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Don't forget, we both graduated from Dogs, Inc. with honors.
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12: Ready to make a difference?
11: Born ready. 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
14: SFN News, I'm Kyle Nasham. The United States took a major step this week toward dealing with the shortage of domestically produced fertilizer. At $3.7 billion, the Blue Point One plant is expected to be the world's largest fertilizer facility once it's built and producing ammonia fertilizer in 2029. Agriculture Secretary Brooke Rollins attended the groundbreaking ceremony in Modesto, Louisiana.
15: Together, we take the latest and perhaps the greatest, at least, step so far in moving backward American fertilizer in independence.
14: Rollins says the CF Industries plant is the latest effort to boost and reshore fertilizer production in the U.S.
15: Blue Point will produce 1.4 million metric tons of low-carbon ammonia. The fertilizer coming from this plant alone is expected to support 6.7 million acres of corn production in the United States.
14: And while that's just a small fraction of the nearly 100 million acres of annually planted corn, it could reduce fertilizer imports, supplying about half of domestic needs. But will that bring prices down? The Fertilizer Institute CEO Corey Rosenbusch told the Senate Judiciary Committee last October.
16: Fertilizer is a globally traded commodity. So while we cannot directly influence prices, we can bolster domestic supply to help mitigate geopolitical risks for our American farmers.
14: Most recently, the war with Iran and earlier in Ukraine, and import tariffs have hit some of our biggest suppliers like Canada, Mexico, China, and Morocco. But President Trump suspended duties on key fertilizers, including those from Canada, despite the recent trade flare-up and from Morocco. President Trump has signed a proclamation removing tariffs for 90 days on 300,000 metric tons of imported lean beef trimmings in an effort to lower ground beef prices. Major cattle groups, including the American Farm Bureau Federation and National Cattlemen's Beef Association, opposed the move. They say it could weaken domestic cattle markets and discourage producers from rebuilding the herds. Kyle Nasham, SFN News.
0: From the Johnston Hyundai Traffic Center, not seeing any major problems for you this morning as you ride in through Eastern Wake County. 64 westbound traffic light between NC 96 through your Lizard Lick Road exit. 87 southbound traffic also remains to be light this morning between the Window Falls Parkway and your 540 ramps. 540 in North Raleigh, problem free between Capitol Boulevard, clear out the Aviation Parkway. No major signs of slowing around Raleigh's Beltline this morning between 97 and Wade Avenue. You have plenty of room for lane changing. 40 working through South Raleigh, also pretty quiet this morning between Rockaway Road and your US 1 440 ramps in Durham. 885 continues to be problem free from Ellis to I-40. 40 east into the park, giving you no issues between NC 54 through 885 and Johnston County. Volume pretty light this morning on a 40 westbound between I-42 through Jones Sausage Road. 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I'm Brandon Wright. That's the latest from the Johnson Hyundai Traffic Center.
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19: Your Monday forecast, it'll be sunny with a high near 94. Heat index values as high as 101. And then tonight, mostly clear with a low around 73. Tomorrow, sunny with a high of 96, low around 76.
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26: Of Tim Curry yesterday. Tim Curry sadly had been wheelchair bound for 13 years, but his role as Dr. Frankenfurter, a transvestite alien scientist, will live on forever and has lived on for decades, including at the Rialto in Raleigh, where the Rocky Horror Picture Show is screened every so often. And joining us now is one of the people in charge of screening that film. It is the owner of the Rialto, Hayes Permar. Hayes, how are you?
27: Great. Thanks so much for having me, Jeff.
26: You know, Tim Curry was such a wonderful character actor, but it took a lot of work for him to not be type. I don't know how you can be typecast as Dr. Frankenfurter, but, you know, that role is so iconic on a cult stage that he really worked hard to become an award-winning actor, mainly a voice actor. It took him a while, though, to do that.
27: No, I agree. And I think he's one of those. There are other people like this. Even almost like a Sarah Jessica Parker, I could probably think of better examples who were great theater actors. And to be famous as a theater actor is a very niche thing, right? You need theater fans to know how good you are. But to take those same skills and transcend them into movie, he was definitely one of those people. But like you said, even though he was a known and, you know, well-accomplished theater actor, once he became famous for that Frankenfurter role in Rocky Horror, it became difficult to shake loose of it. I recently saw, as we've been seeing with Tim Curry, and of course, sadly, with the passing of Dolly Parton, in the age of social media, we're now flooded with all these great old videos and interviews of these people that maybe you've never seen. And I saw a great moment on Saturday Night Live where Tim Curry is talking to Eddie Murphy, and he says, "Yes, I've been so typecast as the person in high heels and fishnet stockings for Rocky Horror Picture Show that I almost got cast for Brooke Shields role in the Blue Lagoon. So that was his joke there, but you know, tough to shake it. So, but yes, it is interesting to people who almost have these dual careers of, you know, people. Patti LuPone is another one. Mm-hmm. I think of like, you think of her in TV as like a minor character in Law and Order, or the mom in Life Goes On, that great 80s, you know, TV show.
26: Right.
27: And then she's a completely different character to Broadway fans and theater fans, and I think Tim Curry occupies that space as well.
26: And there was a musical aspect to Tim Curry as well. On that episode of Saturday Night Live, he did an impression of Mick Jagger, and he did him to the bone. I think he may have had some rock music training, because he came up right about that time of the 70s, and you know, Rocky Horror hit right about the time punk rock hit, and at first Rocky Horror was a flop, but then it found an audience, I think in Texas, if I'm not mistaken, through rescreenings, and that carried its way throughout the country, including here in North Carolina.
27: Texas and New York, from what I know. And like you, I've probably become a bit of a backseat historian. I've tried to learn these things as they've become more relevant to me. But yes, absolutely. I think he was a little bit of that punk movement. I'll say this. I am not sure that even with the, you know, odd Plinko path to fame or whatever it is that we call, you know, cult status that Rocky Horror has now, without Tim Curry playing that main role, I know that Susan Sarandon is, you know, a famous actress, and she's in it. Barry Bostwick is no slouch as an actor. He's in it. You know, there's other reasons to put stock in what was a musical production even before it was a movie of Rocky Horror. It a little bit feels like Tim Curry carries the show, right? Both his enthusiasm, his fun, his, you know, the sexuality and sexual boundaries of it, a little bit teasing, a little bit mean, a little bit funny, you know, all those things. I think of him almost, I think some of your audience, especially if you've never seen Rocky Horror, and surely you've seen Tim Curry in Home Alone 2, mm-hmm. or Clue, or, you know, Muppets Treasure Island. He's got a little bit of that Robin Williams energy to you, you know, where it's you know, almost unrestrained, but he had a little bit more, whereas Robin Williams, I feel like, was trained more of a stand-up. You know, Tim being trained as a more classical theater actor, he's got that same energy, but maybe feels a little bit more constrained by the lines and the direction. But truly, you could just see him in Rocky Horror and so many of those other roles, just from just a, like, when you picture Tim Curry, I picture a wide smile, mm-hmm. almost like the, you know, the Grinch in How the Grinch Stole Christmas. He could act with just his face.
26: Yeah.
27: So he's got a little bit of that Robin Williams energy.
26: Exactly. He's more of like a sinister Robin Williams. Robin Williams did some dramatic roles where he played. Yeah, he did more dramatic roles toward the late of his career when he played Outcast and things of that nature. Tim Curry didn't mind being the villain. In fact, with Clue and with Rocky Horror, those are two cult movies right there where he portrayed kind of a villain. And there was a really underrated role that he had, a movie called Oscar that Sylvester Stallone did in 1991 that was such a strong supporting performance. Siskel and Ebert thought he should have been nominated for Best Supporting Actor, but that film didn't do well at the box office, so no one really cared. But except me, I found that performance remarkable. And then his voice work just took on another role and won him awards in the 21st century.
27: Yeah, you're right. He had the ability to the smile and maybe the downturned eyebrows. He had the ability to go evil very easily. I think of even Rooster Hannigan in the Annie movie that mm-hmm. became the Annie soundtrack. Him performing with Bernadette Peters and Carol Burnett, that is a strong comedy team, and it works because, you know, Carol Burnett could do a little bit, you know, bawdy, bad mom.
26: Right.
27: And Tim Curry could just do a little bit of the sinister. You know, I can't think of movies where he necessarily had the mustache that he'd be twirling on the side, but he almost had that look of the guy that could do the eyes and the mouth of the smiling villain of like, twirling the mustache. So he definitely had that in him.
26: Now, when you stage Rocky Horror, how many people come dressed as Dr. Frankenfurter for each screening, would you say?
27: It's definitely the number one costume. The question would be, which version of Frankenfurter do they do? There's the classic that you see in the fishnet, high heels, the corset, all that stuff. But the easier one to pull off is when he's in more of like scrubs and rubber gloves, mm-hmm. rubber gloves when he's building a human. So you'll see that a lot of time, that sort of what do you call it, like the doctor's green,
26: right,
27: whatever color that scrubs is, with, you know, sort of a wig and gloves. So we'll see plenty of those. We just to let you know what the impact of the Rocky Horror Picture Show, which, again, I think is inextricably tied to Tim Curry. We did not have a Rocky Horror planned for this Friday. We do it two times a month, usually the first and third Friday. We do it fifth Fridays when possible, which will include Halloween in October. But we did not have one planned for this Friday. I talked to the shadow cast here at the Rialto Theater, the folks that, if you're familiar with the tradition, they dress up, I mean, in full garb. They'll have
26: right.
27: every costume you see in the movie, you'll see somebody live wearing it in front. And I said, hey, can we pull off, turn it around in 48 hours here? I think people are going to want to do this. Jeff, we have sold out.
26: Wow.
27: In under 24 hours, we sold 450 tickets because I think people are just so drawn to Rocky Horror, and specifically what Tim Curry means to that role. And we plan on having a candlelight vigil. It'll be about 2:15 a.m. after the movie out on Glenwood Avenue under the marquee after the showing. So
26: right.
27: It should be a great moment for Raleigh. And like you said, it's been a Raleigh tradition for almost five decades now.
26: Absolutely. Long live Tim Curry. His spirit's going to carry on with this and other roles that he did. Always great to talk to Hayes Permar. They have fun things going on at the Rialto. In fact, coming up tomorrow, that screening, and looking forward to a sold-out crowd for that. Too bad I can't get tickets now for that. If my high school football game gets rained out, I would have liked to have gone. But anyway, we'll find another time.
27: Let me know. Your high school football game will be done by midnight. And, Jeff, you know people, so let me know if you want to come by. And there are plenty of people that will still remember Tim Curry as the store wouldn't take your stolen credit cards and getting the tip with the gum in his hand for Home Alone 2, and that's fine, too.
26: But absolutely.
27: If you or Charles want to come, let me know, and we'll have you on the list, man. We'll make a spot for you.
26: Thank you so much. Hayes, thanks so much. We'll talk to you soon. Take care.
27: Appreciate it, Jeff.
26: Thank you.
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2: Your WPTF forecast: overnight partly cloudy with a low around 72. For Monday, sunny with a high near 95. And Monday night, mostly clear with a low around 74. Sunny Tuesday with a high near 98.
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8: Oklahoma.
14: Oklahoma cattle producers recently held a roundtable to talk through concerns about President Trump's decision to lower the import tariff on up to 300,000 metric tons of foreign beef. Oklahoma Secretary of Agriculture Blaine Arthur said it likely won't make much difference in the price of beef at U.S. grocery stores.
3: You know, I think that's an unfortunate thing. We always are very attentive to consumers. You know, here in America, we provide the safest, most affordable food supply in the world, right? I mean, we care a lot about that mom at the grocery store. I reference that personally. That's me in my household, right, at the grocery store. And, you know, I think the intent of bringing in this beef to lower the price for that consumer, I don't think that we ultimately get there for the consumers.
14: Producers aren't fans of outside market manipulation.
3: In the animal protein sector, we just want the market to determine what that price should be. We produce the best beef in the world, and we're very proud as American beef producers to do that. And it is a quality product, and so we want those consumers to say we really value this product, and for the consumers to be setting that price and the market to be setting that price, as opposed to, you know, adjusting that with the approach that they've decided on with importing that and then setting, you know, that 25% less. And so very, very challenging. And ultimately, I don't know a policy that really is as beneficial as I think the intent maybe was.
14: The trade relationship between the U.S. and Canada is best described as tense. Chad Smith has details.
4: The U.S. and Canada announced dueling tariffs on imports going back and forth between the neighboring countries after U.S.-Mexico-Canada agreement negotiations broke off. Virginia Houston, the senior director of government relations for the American Farm Bureau Federation, said the relationship is evolving by the day.
8: We know Canada and the U.S. were negotiating in a hope to avoid those tariffs, but unfortunately, talks fell apart at the last minute, and a 50% tariff on Canadian imports into the U.S. went into effect. Canada retaliated with tariffs of their own, matching the U.S. tariffs dollar for dollar, and those tariffs are set to go into effect on September 8th.
4: Houston said Canada notably targeted some U.S. agricultural products.
8: Dairy is probably the biggest ag product they have put retaliatory tariffs on, as well as some ag equipment. Originally, Canada announced they would tariff U.S. seafood exports to Canada, which is about a $1 billion industry in 2025. However, Canada announced that they would not tariff U.S. seafood exports. That supply chain is very highly integrated.
4: Houston said the future of USMCA remains uncertain, but negotiation is still possible.
8: I'm still hopeful for USMCA. So, you know, right now the U.S. has been negotiating or not negotiating in a bilateral fashion. So separately with Mexico, separately with Canada, but they haven't come to the table altogether. Farm Bureau is still pushing for a renegotiated USMCA, and we are still pushing the administration in Canada to come back to the table and find a resolution that de-escalates this tariff battle.
4: Stay tuned to FB.org for updates. Chad Smith, Washington.
0: From the Johnson Hyundai Traffic Center's quiet start this morning as you get the morning commute moving in from eastern Wake County. 64 westbound, pretty quiet between NC-96 through your Lizard Lick Road exit. No major sign of slowing on Raleigh's Beltline this morning between I-87 and Wade Avenue. 540 in North Raleigh not giving you any problems between Capitol Boulevard and Aviation Parkway. 40 west as you work through South Raleigh, also pretty problem-free this morning between Rockaway Road and US 1 440 ramps. Speaking of US 1, that's lightly traveled in from Apex this morning between your 540 toll road up through the Cary Parkway. And at Durham, 885 and a 40 eastbound show no signs of slowing this morning as you make your way into the park. I'm Brandon Wright. That's the latest from the Johnson Hyundai Traffic Center.
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12: All of those missiles knocked down, according to U.S. military officials. The Iranian attack came after the U.S. fired on Iranian missile launchers on an island in the Strait of Hormuz.
13: The U.S. said it carried out a limited, precise action to protect trade and shipping after Iranian forces were observed getting ready to launch rockets with sea mines into the Strait of Hormuz. Iranian media reported sounds of explosions near Larak Island, and Iran's Revolutionary Guard said several of its fighters and civilians were killed and injured. The guards vowed a response and punishment. Overnight, Jordan's armed forces said 8 Iranian missiles were intercepted in its airspace. The latest exchange of fire comes just days after the Trump administration said that it was shifting to tight economic sanctions rather than military options to try to end its war with Iran.
12: The BBC's Jolan Nell in Jerusalem. Flash flooding in the Grand Canyon has killed one person. At least 14 others are missing.
15: This happened to hit the perfect spot of lining up in the Grand Canyon where it did along Bright Angel Creek. I mean, it's basically a cliff face, like 4,000 feet or so. So that water is just kind of falling straight onto rock and just running straight down into the canyon.
12: Carter Humphreys at the National Weather Service in Flagstaff. Forecasters warn the danger may not be over yet, with more rain, more thunderstorms possible today. The flooding catastrophe along the Nepal-Tibet border has claimed more than 900 lives. Close to 5,000 people are still unaccounted for. Jury deliberations resume today in the trial of Massachusetts mother Lindsay Clancy. She's charged in the strangulation deaths of her 3 young children. She claims postpartum psychosis. The Dow futures are down 81 points. On the Nasdaq, futures are off 44. More on these stories at townhall.com.
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19: I'm Shadate Hargett Hill. State health officials issued a rabies alert after 4 infected baby goats from the mobile petting zoo Farm Adventures had direct contact with people at 10 events, including 2 in Durham County. The zoo owner, Misty Love, tells WSOC she believes she knows what happened.
20: Shoot the skunk out, yeah. Let the goats out, watch the goats. They were jumping around, playing. They didn't even get sprayed. So we're like, everything's good.
19: Following the rabies alert, people may be concerned about their risk. UNC Assistant Medical Director Dr. Abhi Mahatra tells WRL that simply petting an infected animal is not enough to pose a rabies risk.
21: It requires contact with open skin, so either a bite or potentially saliva into an open wound.
19: Health officials say the goats were euthanized to prevent any further spread of the virus. 2 separate shootings early Sunday left 3 people injured in the Triangle. In Durham, a man and woman were shot after a fight in a Hunt Street parking lot. In Raleigh, a man was shot inside a Silver Leaf Place home. Police say none of the victims suffered life-threatening injuries. Both shootings are under investigation as officers search for suspects. A downtown nightclub may be closing after a shooting that injured 4 people. Kyle Nashheim has more.
28: The law enforcement says
0: from the Johnson Hyundai Track
28: Live nightclub on Fayetteville Street surrendered a permit Saturday after an escalation of violence at the business. ABC officials say the nightclub could remain open without alcohol sales, but the business is expected to close. I'm Kyle Nashheim.
19: Friends and family gathered Saturday at Hillside High School to remember beloved coach and educator Jeremy Dillard, who coached girls basketball at Carrboro and Felton Grove High Schools. A former player says she never stopped believing in Dillard. Jemiah Perfora Thaxton.
1: Her dedication to our youth was evident in all the years she coached sports, particularly girls basketball.
19: Billard's former boyfriend, Ricky Harper, faces a first-degree murder charge in her death. Natives of Nepal who live in the Triangle are trying to raise money and support after the deadly border flood at the Nepal-Tibet border. Over 600 people have been killed and more than 1,300 people are missing after a catastrophic flash flood and landslide devastated the region. Dennis Narsarski, a Durham restaurant owner, tells ABC 11 some of his friends have not been heard from since the disaster.
2: Really feel very sad, and then many people missing, and then even some of the friends that are missing from the flood, and he's still there without contract.
19: Recovery efforts are expected to take years due to the country's rugged terrain and the extensive damage across the affected region. While he says a recent settlement with Meta on youth social media use is a positive step, the state school chief says more is needed to help young people's mental health. Mo Green says the number of social psychologists in schools is well below recommended levels.
5: The recommended ratio for school psychologists is one for every 250 students. North Carolina was at one to every 1,954 in 2025.
19: Both Governor Josh Stein and State Attorney General Jeff Jackson are recommending that money from the Meta settlement go toward kids' mental health, but the General Assembly has the final say on how the money is spent. Your WPTF forecast, sunny with a high 96, low tonight 74. Shadate Hargett Hill, WPTF News.
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30: We're starting to see slowdowns on US 1 near 1010 Road.
7: And weather.
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0: From the Johnson Hyundai Traffic Center, still pretty quiet this morning as you get moving in from Eastern Wake County, 64 westbound, not giving you any issues between NC-96 through Lizard Lick Road exit. Raleigh's Beltline continues to be problem-free, coming off I-87, making your way over towards Wade Avenue. Working through south at Raleigh, 40 westbound, also pretty quiet this morning between Rockaway Road and your US 1-440 ramps. Speaking of US 1, in from Apex at 540 traffic, or 540 toll road traffic up through your Tryon Road, it keeps you moving well. 540 in North Raleigh, and no major signs of slowing for you this morning. Capitol Boulevard to Aviation Parkway, easy trip for you this morning. Durham's 40 eastbound, also problem-free between NC-54 through your 885 ramps. Durham's 885 problem-free between Ellis and I-40 as you work down towards the park. 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I'm Brandon Wright. That's the latest from the Johnson Hyundai Traffic Center.
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36: Your Monday forecast will be sunny with a high near 94, heat index values as high as 101, and then tonight, mostly clear with a low around 73. Tomorrow, sunny with a high of 96, low around 76.
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6: Yeah, I grew up in Laurinburg, North Carolina. It's a little dot on the map right next to, right under Fayetteville, right 6 miles from South Carolina. But since 1984, when I went to UNC, I've been in the Triangle. 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
11: I'd like to welcome to the show Cassie Hack. She is Communications and Marketing Director with the Town of Holly Springs. Welcome to the show, Cassie.
12: Thank you so much, Lisa. I'm so happy to be here.
11: Well, I am so happy to talk about the 150th anniversary of Holly Springs. First of all, I cannot believe, I'm a Raleighite, I can't believe Holly Springs is 150 years old. That's remarkable.
12: I know.
11: Remarkable.
12: I know. It's hard for people to imagine. You know, we have a lot of newcomers here and they haven't experienced the growth that has happened here in Holly Springs.
11: Which has been amazing. I can't believe the growth that I have seen, you know, I mean, just even towns like Apex and, of course, Holly Springs. The phenomenal growth and economic opportunities that have come your way is just astounding. But, you know, I want to talk about the 150th themed farmers market coming up this weekend, because you've got a year-long celebration of your anniversary. And so I'm going to talk about several of these things and ask you about them. What's happening outside the Holly Springs Cultural Center for the farmers market this Saturday?
12: As you may know, we have a very well-known farmers market. People love our farmers market. It's year-round. And they do all kinds of interesting themes. And this Saturday from 8 a.m. to noon, they're going to have 150th themed farmers market. So in addition to all the fruits and vegetables and all the fun things they normally have, we're going to have 150th themed giveaways for people who come. We actually have a really wonderful historical banner display that showcases Holly Springs history all the way from the beginning. Back in 1876, George Benton Alford submitted papers of incorporation, and then the North Carolina General Assembly ratified the town in 1877. So that's why we're celebrating it across 2026 and 2027.
11: Yeah.
12: But people will be able to kind of walk through history and walk through those banners and see how the town has grown and changed and turned into this wonderful place. There's going to be crafts for the kids, all kinds of fun things to do on a Saturday.
11: And I love that you've got some antique farm equipment on display as well that the children can look at and really see how all of North Carolina actually has evolved in agriculture. And every purchase you make earns a raffle ticket and hourly drawings for 150th merch. I have to say I'm envious of that. I've got plans on Saturday, so I can't make it out. But, you know, I might have to pick up the 150th merchandise because that's just so neat.
12: Yeah, and there will be events all year long. So if you can't make it to this Saturday, there will be more.
11: So, Cassie, you're doing something special this year, and it's taking place this week, and it's something the town has never done. What is that, and is it kind of associated with the 150th, or is it just happening to be taking place this year?
12: Well, it is part of the 150th celebration, and it's a restaurant week downtown. So if you haven't been to downtown Holly Springs in a while, you're in for a treat. Uh-huh. The slogan for the downtown is, "It's happening here." And it really is thriving in downtown Holly Springs. And so Savor Downtown Holly Springs is the first ever restaurant week. There's more than a dozen eateries participating. There's everything from fixed price menus at places like the Pimento Tea Room or Nightingale. There's beverages at Wine 100 or Local Time Brewing. And then you've got your ice cream places like JT's Creamery.
11: Oh, that sounds fantastic. So just another event that you get to participate in as part of Holly Springs 150th, and probably an event that's going to continue past the 150th as well, since Restaurant Week is an incredible way to highlight all the special eateries you have in the town.
12: Yeah, it's a great way. If there's some that you haven't tried before, this would be a perfect opportunity to check them out.
11: So let me ask you about Holly Quest that's happening next month. This is too cool. Tell me all about this.
12: The town loves to lean into technology and different ways of doing things and taking initiative. Mm-hmm. And so we decided to create our own app called HollyQuest. Once this kicks off September 1st, if you download this special HollyQuest app, you can search Holly Springs for clues. And it's basically a town-wide scavenger hunt. And what's great about it, there's prizes, there's something for all ages, and it's totally free. It's something you can do with your family, and you can do it on your own time. It's not, you don't necessarily have to be someplace at a certain time. You can take the whole month to do it with your family. And so we're really excited to kick that off.
11: And you really should, because you can go from historic locations to public places to town facilities and all around, just experience every bit of the fun and every bit of the town. And that is so neat. Okay, I'm going to keep going. Holly Fest. Oh, my goodness. Okay, so that's on October 31st. What's going on with that?
12: Yeah, so I don't know if you've ever been. It's an annual festival in Holly Springs that draws thousands of people every October. It's just that, you know, that slice of Americana. It's totally free. There's rides, there's food, there's music, all those wonderful things. But this year, for the 150th, look for an elevated experience. We're going to have a special 150th pumpkin patch. We're going to have special merch on sale, including, I've heard a rumor, there's going to be 150th themed pint glasses, because there is a beer garden there, t-shirts, and all kinds of fun things. And it's usually, knock on wood, pretty great weather, you know, the end of October here in Holly Springs. So we invite everybody to come out and enjoy this. It's going to be wonderful.
11: Let me ask you about the Happy Holidays Parade. I know you have to have it always held on the second Saturday of December, and it's going to be even more special this year.
12: Yes. Holly Springs is known for having a great family fun parade. It's gotten bigger and bigger over the years, and it goes right down Main Street, right in front of Town Hall. And typically, you know, we'll have bands from all over the area, all the high schools, yeah, all the dance teams all come out to Holly Springs. And this year, we're going to have some special 150th floats, giveaways and prizes, and it's going to be a lovely time for everyone.
11: And Santa, of course, always shows up.
12: And Santa. So the fire department does bring Santa. So
11: that's
12: we are very,
11: marvelous.
12: Very grateful for that.
0: From the Johnson Hyundai Traffic Center, we see the slowdown already building for you coming in from Eastern Wake County. That's right, 64 westbound slowing you down just passing Arundel Avenue as you make your way towards Lizard Lick Road. Once you get past Lizard Lick Road, you're back up to that posted speed limit as you approach 87 southbound and eventually get on to the Beltline, where you're not seeing too much problems for you this morning as far as delays between 87 and Wade Avenue. 540 in North Raleigh, that's still moving problem-free between Capitol Boulevard and Aviation Parkway. 40 working through Southwest Raleigh. Plenty of room for lane changing this morning, but some volume building approaching your US 1440 ramps. Durham's 885, still pretty quiet this morning between Ellis and I-40. 40 eastbound, also pretty quiet in Durham this morning between NC 54 and your 885 ramps. And no major signs of slowing coming in from Apex via 1 North. between your 540 Tull Road and Tryon Road, you're moving up to the posted speed limit. And a volume pretty light this morning coming in from Johnston and counting on 40 westbound between I-42 up through Jones Sausage Road. I'm Brandon Wright. That's the latest in the Johnson Hyundai Traffic Center.
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2: Your WPTF forecast: overnight partly cloudy with a low around 72. For Monday, sunny with a high near 95. And Monday night, mostly clear with a low around 74. Sunny Tuesday with a high near 98.
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0: I'd like to welcome to the show a man who is going to have a big egg hunt that's going to go along with a bunny meet and greet, and this is all part of Spring Fling next year. What's going on with this?
1: Yeah, so Holly Springs has festivals all year round. Uh-huh. I mean, you name it, there's a festival.
0: I can tell. I mean, the 150th just seems like a few more fun things to do.
1: I know. And so, you know, this is just one of our many festivals. This one takes place in the spring. There's always the egg hunt, but look for maybe some special egg hunt themed prizes. Mm. You know, some of the adults might want to get in on that action, but there's going to be a lot of fun.
0: I like that.
1: And it's always enjoy that one.
0: No, and you know, then I guess the conclusion is your 150th birthday bash on May 22nd of next year. This is like a culmination of events that is just going to explode in this incredible event that you're having.
1: So the town, you know, we are very blessed to have a Sugg Farm, which is where we do a lot of our major events. That's mm-hmm. where Hollyfest takes place. It's a very, very large open space. But for this birthday bash, for the first time ever, the town is going to close some streets off and have it in downtown Holly Springs.
0: Oh.
1: And we're very excited about it. We're still in the early stages of this, but it's going to have everything you would imagine a festival of that caliber to have. We're going to have bands. We're going to have, you know, I heard rumors that maybe we're going to have a special show. So all the details aren't out yet, but it's going to be a wonderful finale event.
0: Well, this is something, Cassie, that people can follow. And I know that you have a website that people can go to learn more and find out when these events are being held and how they can participate. What is that website, and what else would you want people to know about this wonderful event?
1: The website is called hsnc150.com. And on that website, there's everything you'd ever want to know about the history of Holly Springs, event details. We're standing up a swag store with mm-hmm. all kinds of wonderful merch. And then there's one thing I want to let you know about on that website. There is something called the 150 Stories. And this 150 Stories is the opportunity for people who love Holly Springs to tell their story. You know, why they decided to move here, what uh-huh. experiences they've had. There are stories in there about the town's oldest structure and how the owner detailed the labor of love to renovate that structure. There are stories about the First Baptist Church, how the Masonic Lodge came to Holly Springs, about Finding Patience, which was a musical about the history of Holly Springs. So all of that is there, and we encourage everyone to go and submit their stories on that

0: year 2000, it was 9,000 people, and today it's over 54,000 and counting. Oh, we're one of the fastest growing municipalities in Wake County because people just simply fall in love with this community. And that's what's so great about celebrating the 150th, because it's bringing people together who've lived here for 30, 40 years, and those who've just moved here, mm-hmm. who really want to learn about what came before them. The other cool thing to point out was that we do have a premier sponsor for this entire year.
1: Okay.
0: And it's Genentech. And Genentech, if you don't know, was the OG, like the original biotech company in the world.
1: Wow.
0: They started 50 years ago.
1: Mm-hmm.
0: And they are building a facility in Holly Springs. And when they realized that we were celebrating 150, when they were celebrating 50, they immediately wanted to get involved and show that they are going to be a meaningful part of our community. So please look for them when you're out and about at all these wonderful events.
1: Well, and what a wonderful way, a synchronous kind of way to celebrate 5150. Thank you so much for telling me all about the 150th anniversary of such a special town and a massively growing town. By the way, her 54,000 is still growing. But
0: yeah, it's growing. But the wonderful thing about Holly Springs is the community. It's how neighborly it is. Like, people ask me, they're like, what's one word you would use to describe Holly Springs? And to me, it's belonging. It's just
1: perfect.
0: That kind of community. No matter how many more people come here, it is just that warm, welcoming spirit that really, I think, sets Holly Springs apart.
1: And you have, you know, got that old town feel and community that really, really makes a difference and gives you that special kind of belonging, like you said. So excellent word for it, Cassie. I love that. Thank you. We have been speaking with Cassie Hack. She is Communications and Marketing Director for the town of Holly Springs about the 150th anniversary of the town and all the celebrations that will be taking place from this Saturday through next year. Thank you, Cassie. Thank you so much for being with us today and sharing all this great information.
0: Thanks, Lisa.
2: From the Johnson Hyundai Traffic Center, we see the slowdown coming in from eastern Wake County. That's right, 64 westbound, keeping you busy this morning between NC-96 through your Lizard Lick Road exit. Durham's 885 starting to slow you down as you make that merge onto 40 eastbound this morning. That'll keep you busy on your way down towards Davis Drive. In southwest Raleigh, 40 westbound also slowing you down this morning as you approach your US 1-440 ramps. And from Johnston County, 40 westbound pretty quiet this morning between I-42 up through Jones Sausage Road and that 1 north of traffic in from Apex. Still pretty light this morning. I'm Brandon Wright. That's the latest from the Johnson Hyundai Traffic Center.
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4: Your Monday forecast will be sunny with a high near 94. Heat index values as high as 101. And then tonight, mostly clear with a low around 73. Tomorrow, sunny with a high of 96, low around 76.
5: NCN News, I'm Mike Raley. High-level G20 finance track meetings are underway at the Omni Grove Park Inn in Asheville, bringing finance leaders from some of the world's largest economies to Western North Carolina. Explore Asheville President and CEO Vic Isley tells WLOS hosting the event is significant for the region's economy.
6: For the administration to choose Asheville to host this high-profile event means so much to our local economy, to area businesses, for local jobs.
5: Correspondent Sagar Bagani reports President Trump is still hinting at a 2028 White House run, but also suggesting it will not happen.
7: President Trump continues teasing another White House run, while also hinting it may not happen. The Constitution bans him from trying again, and the president acknowledges the law's not on his side. Still,
8: in 2.5 years, you may have a different president. May.
5: Dolly Parton was laid to rest in a private burial in Nashville over the weekend, 3 days after the country music legend died at the age of 80. Police say one person is dead and two others airlifted after a Sunday night shooting in Magnolia in eastern North Carolina. The town of Magnolia says the other individuals were airlifted to a hospital for treatment. No word on their condition. Following a rabies alert involving four goats at a mobile petting zoo, people may be concerned about their risk. UNC Assistant Medical Director Dr. Abhi Ahurtra tells

0: WREO that simply petting an infected animal is not enough to pose a rabies risk.
1: It requires contact with open skin, so either a bite or potentially saliva into an open wound.
0: Greenville Mayor P.J. Connolly announced the city will not move forward with flock cameras.
2: The number one service that we offer the citizens is public safety, and so we'll always look for different ways that we can do it.
0: You're listening to NCN News. Another officer is dead and a second injured in a shooting in South Carolina.
3: A South Carolina police officer is dead, a second injured in a gunfight Saturday in a park following a call about a domestic dispute. That's according to the police chief in Columbia. The suspect, a 33-year-old man with a lengthy criminal record, also died, according to Chief W.H. Skip Holbrook. Holbrook says the officer who was killed is 29-year-old Christopher DeLong. I'm Julie Walker.
0: Natives of Nepal who live in central North Carolina are trying to raise money and support after a deadly border flood at the Nepal-Tibet border. Dinesh Nasarki, a Durham restaurant owner, tells ABC 11.
4: Really feel very sad, and then many people missing, and then even some of the friends that are missing from the flood, and is still there without contract.
0: Now this.
5: From the Southern Farm Network, I'm Kyle Nash. I'm the U.S. is moving to expand domestic fertilizer production while the Trump administration has taken steps to increase beef imports. Agriculture Secretary Brooke Rollins says a new Louisiana fertilizer plant is part of an effort to reduce reliance on foreign supplies.
6: Together, we take the latest and perhaps the greatest, at least, step so far in moving backward American fertilizer independence.
5: The Fertilizer Institute says increased domestic production could help reduce risk from global supply disruptions.
7: Fertilizer is a globally traded commodity. So while we cannot directly influence prices, we can bolster domestic supply to help mitigate geopolitical risks for our American farmers.
5: Meanwhile, President Trump has removed tariffs on 300,000 metric tons of imported lean beef trimmings for 90 days in an effort to lower ground beef prices. Cattle groups say the policy could hurt domestic producers and discourage herd expansion. I'm Kyle Nashheim.
0: Mike Grayley, NCN News.
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15: A better life with Dr. Sanjay Gupta.
16: A condition that affects 1 in 10 women worldwide just got a new name. You've probably heard of PCOS, polycystic ovary syndrome. But experts estimate up to 70% of women don't know that they have it. And part of the problem could be the name itself. A major international effort, led by Dr. Helena Teed of Monash University in Australia, and backed then by dozens of prominent medical groups, has gotten the name changed to polyendocrine metabolic ovarian syndrome, PMOS. It's a mouthful, I know, but here's why it matters. The old name made it sound like the condition was just about cysts on the ovaries. In reality, it's a whole body hormone and metabolic condition linked to type 2 diabetes, heart disease, anxiety, and depression. The hope is that a clearer name can lead to more diagnoses and better care. I'm Dr. Sanjay Gupta, helping you live a better life.
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20: From the Johnson Hyundai Traffic Center, full lanes this morning as you come in from Eastern Wake County, 64 westbound, keeping you busy this morning between NC-96 through your Lizard Lake Road exit. Expect to move a little slower than you'd like. 40 in southwest Raleigh, also slowing you down this morning after Gorman Street as you start working towards that US 1440 ramp there. In from Durham, 885 southbound, also slowing you down as you make your merge onto 40 eastbound this morning. 40 east, still pretty quiet between NC-54 and your 885 ramps. In from Apex 1 north, traffic also pretty light this morning between your 540 toll road up through Tryon Road. And in north Raleigh, 540 westbound continues to be problem-free between Capitol Boulevard and Aviation Parkway. 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I'm Brandon Wright. That's the latest from the Johnson Hyundai Traffic Center.
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23: Your WPTF forecast, overnight partly cloudy with a low around 72. For Monday, sunny with a high near 95. And Monday night, mostly clear with a low around 74. Sunny Tuesday with a high near 98.
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3: Canada is imposing tariffs of up to 50% on roughly $20 billion worth of American goods that will escalate the trade fight between the two countries. Gerald Cohen is a professor from the UNC Kenan Flagler Business School, and he joins us now. Professor, how are you?
4: Great. How are you doing?
3: I'm fine. So how important is Canada to North Carolina's export market?
4: I mean, so Canada is a significant market for the United States. It's one of our top export markets. And the thing about Canada is that a lot of the trade is for intermediate or basic goods that kind of will flow in between Canada and the U.S. In multiple times. So I think like a car, for example, the parts will flow between Canada and actually Mexico half a dozen times. So, you know, they'll build parts in the United States, ship it to Canada. They'll kind of add some stuff, ship it back to the United States and then some parts will go to Mexico. And so whether the car is made ultimately in Canada or in the U.S., there are a lot of components that kind of come from the other country. And so we have a very heavy integration between our two economies.
3: I don't need to tell you how housing markets work in Raleigh and the Triangle because it's constantly under construction. Could the housing industry be impacted by this move?
4: Yeah, I mean, lumber is, we are a big importer of lumber from Canada, and so it definitely could impact our housing market and raise costs. And the challenge is that at the moment, the amount of goods that we're talking about, I mean, $20 billion is nothing to sneeze at. But it's a relatively small share of our trade, of about over $400 billion dollars. And so, but the problem is that it seems that we're ratcheting this up. And so the risk is that, both countries could be adding on to the amount of, 50% tariffs. And a lot of these goods are imported because of the United States-Mexico-Canada trade agreement, are meant to be free. And we've integrated our economies because of that. And so the fact that we're kind of throwing sand into those gears is really problematic.
3: There was a similar trade dispute in March of 2025, not long after Donald Trump returned to office. It didn't last that long. Do you think this one will be temporary as well?
4: It's hard to know. I mean, that's a political question is not my area of expertise. The thing that is different is that it seems that Prime Minister Carney has gone from appeasement mode to we're not backing down mode. And so it'll be interesting to see who blinks first or if anybody blinks.
3: Yeah. The auto industry, as you brought up, I mean, that could have a short-term impact because we could see the price of cars, those who are in the market for that, going up pretty soon.
4: Exactly. And the challenge is it's not just new cars, but it kind of weighs on used cars. As you may remember during COVID, the price of used cars went through the roof. There were times when literally you would pay, there was a very little difference buying a 3-year-old used car from buying a new car because there were shortages and prices were rising on all of them. So these things have trickle down effects. And it's not just about buying a car. It's about, you know, repairing car repairs. You know, you need a, if you need a new bumper or a new battery, those things could be impacted as well, or new tires, you know, so it's something that could weigh on drivers that are, you know, not trying to buy a new car.
3: Just to get a gauge on things, we've heard about tariffs ever since Donald Trump returned to office. What is the current tariff rate in America, and how high is it compared to other previous administrations?
4: So I think we're in the, you know, over 10% range, mm-hmm, in total, and historically we were in the, you know, 2-3% range for a very long time, and it had been coming down significantly. So you've been, you know, we had this experience in after Smoot-Hawley in the 1930s when, you know, tariffs went up significantly, but trade was actually a much smaller part of the U.S. economy. You know, our trade is about 15% of the U.S. economy, and back then I think it was a third of that. And so tariff rates had been coming down kind of historically, and, you know, had been on this kind of downward glide path. And so this has been a big shock to the system. I mean, we just put out an update to our five trends facing the economy in 2020. And I acknowledge that, you know, five trends facing the economy in 2026.
3: Right.
4: And I acknowledge that, you know, I've been surprised at how well the economy has fared amidst tariffs and amidst the oil, higher oil prices, following the war with Iran. But, you know, at some point people are going to say, I've had enough.
3: Right. And I've been wondering when it would get to that point, because at some point, typically this has led to a recession, and we haven't had that obviously declared as of yet. But I've been waiting for somebody like a qualified economist instead of a novice like myself to reach that point and actually declare that. And it'll be interesting to see exactly if that does happen. Gerald Cohen from the...
4: Yeah, we're watching it carefully.
3: Yeah, make no mistake. I think you've been watching for about a year now, as a matter of fact, along with other economists. Gerald Cohen from the UNC Kenan Flagler Business School. Gerald, it's great to talk to you. Thank you for making some time for us today. We appreciate it.
4: Thank you.
20: From the Johnson Hyundai Traffic Center, we see those slowdowns for you in the southwest Raleigh. It's 40 westbound, approaching your US 1440 ramps. DOT is looking for an accident that's been reported there just before you get to Gorman Street. Of course, we can see the slowdowns, but just be careful on the approach to Gorman Street this morning while they work to locate this accident scene. That'll keep you busy as you make your way towards US 1. Once you get past US 1 exits there on 40 westbound, you'll be back up to the full posted speed limit. Raleigh's Beltline also starting to show some signs of congestion this morning, approaching the Capitol Boulevard. Expect to start slowing down just after New Bern Avenue. In from Eastern Wake County, 64 westbound, keeping you busy between NC 96 through your Lizard Lick Road exit this morning, and 87 southbound starts slowing down just after Window Falls Parkway. It'll keep you busy until you make it to your 540 ramps. Durham's 885 southbound filling up pretty quickly this morning between Ellis and I-40. Those northbound lanes also starting to fill up between Cornwallis and T.W. Alexander. And from Apex, that one north, the traffic still pretty light this morning for you between your 540 toll road up through Tryon Road. I'm Brandon Wright. That's the latest from the Johnson Hyundai Traffic Center.
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2: Your Monday forecast will be sunny with a high near 94, heat index values as high as 101, and then tonight, mostly clear with a low around 73. Tomorrow, sunny with a high of 96, low around 76.
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3: Has a new name. It is now the Atlantic Union Bank Convention Center. It was announced during a ceremony today, and joining us now, the executive director of the center, Carrie Painter. Carrie, how are you?
10: I'm great. How are you?
3: I'm fine. I know it's a very exciting time, and Atlantic Union Bank has made a long-term commitment to the center, have they not?
10: They really have. It's a beautiful day, and we were just so thrilled. They're going to be great new partners. They are moving into our region and opening new banks, and they were generous with wanting to become a naming partner with us. And even today, as a lovely surprise, they donated $15,000 to charity. So they really are here to care about the well-being of Raleigh.
3: And this is a time where things are brand new, not only with the convention center, but things that surround the convention center as well. What new things are going on?
10: Oh, there's so much going on. We will be breaking ground at the end of this year, late November, December, on the expansion attached to this building. So that is really exciting. It will finish about 2030 and add 300,000 square feet of new space, which is sorely needed for all the clients who really do want to meet in Raleigh. And then this June, we will open the new Redhead Amphitheater, which is right next door. So we're very excited about that. We've started booking concerts.
3: What's going to be featured with this expansion in the center? What will that add?
10: It'll add a 50,000 square foot space called a Flex Hall. So we can be everything from a GalaxyCon Comic-Con to a formal dinner or breakdown for meetings. And then there are meeting rooms, which we have always had a shortfall of. And then again, there's a ballroom, 18,000 square feet up top. So it'll let us do a much larger convention now that'll spread over the two sides of the street and or two relatively large, medium-sized groups at the same time, because this picks up the pieces that were missing so we could have two at once.
3: And you mentioned GalaxyCon. That's one of the large conventions that happens every summer. How hopeful are you that larger conventions will be attracted to this new expanded center?
10: We're really, we are confident, beyond hopeful, thankfully. We were just in a annual convention 2 weeks ago, and we had meeting planners talking to us about bringing groups in 2031, 2032. So, while that sounds crazy to some, we're already talking to people about booking that far out. And they were just thrilled to know that the footage allowed them to start talking to us.
3: Since the center opened, how many people have they brought in, and how much money? I mean, it's been very prosperous for Raleigh as a whole.
10: It's been really prosperous. You know, we have brought in over $1 billion in economic impact, and over 6 million people have come through these doors. So when you think about every walk of life and people from so many countries as well as up the street get to come through this building and do something in it and enjoy it and learn or share or grow, it's a remarkable asset that sometimes we forget because we're not always here.
3: Yeah. So it's going to be, I know it's going to take some work to get all the Raleigh Convention Center signs down and get something up for Atlantic Union Bank Convention Center, but I'm certain it'll be worth it in the long run. For those who don't know, there are lots of different events. This is a building that hosts various things, not just concerts, but what types of other events go on there?
10: Yeah, we have lots of meetings. We do a lot of meetings that are technology related or biotech related, because, you know, we are really fortunate here in Raleigh that we have three major universities and hospital systems and biotech companies here. And so they come to meet here because it is in the backyard and they respect what we can bring locally to these conferences. So we do a lot of meetings with that. We do a lot of associations. The Firemen's Association just left here a week ago, and they meet every year and bring in all the firemen and the trucks, and they do learning classes and, you know, different drills and get to see the trucks and just grow together and get continuing education. We do sports. We have social events. We do a lot of corporate work, you know, corporate training and meetings and annual meetings and client meetings. Pendo comes in and brings customers that they serve around the world here, which is really exciting. And then we do some esports, which is also really exciting. That who knew there was such a underground of esports competition that gets streamed around the world.
3: Yeah, and a lot of people get to check that out, and esports is going to continue to grow, I would imagine, and hopefully the convention center itself will continue to grow.
20: From the Johnson Hyundai Traffic Center, watching our first mishap of the morning. It's 40 westbound approaching Gorman Street, left lane impacted by this accident, and we're just seeing the traffic slowly start to back up, almost back to South Saunders Street at this point as you try to work your way through southwest of Raleigh. Coming in from Eastern Wake County, 64 westbound still keeping you busy between NC-96 through your Lizard Lake Road exit and Raleigh's Beltline full between I-87 and New Bern Avenue. I'm Brandon Wright. That's the latest from the Johnson Hyundai Traffic Center.
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11: Breaking news this hour from Town Hall. Amit Thomason. Dragon Hormuz remains a flashpoint in the six-month-old conflict between the U.S. and Iran, with the combatants again trading fire.
12: With the U.S. claiming recently that all the Iranian mines in the strait were removed, including by using U.S. underwater drone capability, Iran was apparently ready to counter, deploying new missiles by the strait that had mine-laying capabilities. So the U.S. did preemptive strikes against those missile launchers. Iran says some of their people were killed in those strikes and launched, some reports say, 8 missiles at U.S. bases in Jordan. Reports are that the U.S. intercepted all of those successfully. Richard Boyd reporting.
11: Flash flooding remains a threat in the Grand Canyon, where a wall of water along Bright Angel Creek killed one person, swept away more than a dozen others. They're still missing. Almost 5,000 people remain unaccounted for following flooding along the Nepal-Tibet border. The death toll has surpassed 900, the threat of more flooding there. President Trump continues to tweak his political and media foes by suggesting that he just may run for a third term, term limits notwithstanding. The president is standing by remarks he made at the recent White House Correspondents' Dinner.
13: Just like my presidency, the second time is always better. It's always better. And the third time will be better yet. I'm only kidding.
11: The president was not kidding when he talked about renaming Lake Ontario Lake America. He signed a name-changing executive order, and now the lake appears on Google Maps as Lake America, at least in the U.S. In Canada, it continues showing up as Lake Ontario, and elsewhere, it bears both names. On Wall Street this morning, stock futures in the red, the Dow futures down 94 points, NASDAQ futures off 37 points. More on these stories, townhall.com.
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17: I'm Lisa Price. Dangerous heat returns this week as temperatures reach near double digits. A strong ridge of high pressure will bring rapidly rising temperatures across the southeast this week. Highs could reach near 100 degrees Wednesday and Thursday with dangerously high heat indexes. Several daily temperature records may also be challenged. State health officials issued a rabies alert after four infected baby goats from the mobile petting zoo farm Adventure had direct contact with people at 10 events, including two in Durham County. The zoo owner, Misty Love, tells WSOC the situation, well, is hard.
18: For my peace of mind and your peace of mind, please just go get vaccinated. Mm-hmm. And for any parent that has any question, I highly recommend them to go get vaccinated.
17: Following the rabies alert, people may be concerned about their risk, but UNC Assistant Medical Director Dr. Abhi Mahotra tells WREL that simply petting an infected animal is not enough to pose a rabies risk.
19: You cannot transmit it from person to person or from petting an animal with intact skin.
17: Health officials say the goats were euthanized to prevent any further spread of the virus. The second week of school is underway, and parents and students are still adjusting to new schedules and classrooms. Doctors say another important back-to-school priority is making sure children are up to date on their vaccinations. Dr. Michelle Fiscus, a pediatrician, tells WWAY,
21: all it takes is for someone who is susceptible to fly to, say, a country in Europe, pick up measles, not know they have it, and bring it back to that community that is low on vaccination coverage to set off an outbreak.
17: Measles is not the only vaccine-preventable illness doctors want parents to consider. Fiscus also pointed to influenza, chickenpox, mumps, and rubella as illnesses that can be prevented through vaccination. The Department of Labor is asking Pohall demolition crews to verify that they're following safety protocols. The department sent letters August 21st asking contractors to investigate conditions and report their findings. They now face possible inspection. The NC State building has faced years of concern over toxic PCB contamination found inside. Friends and family gathered Saturday at Hillside High School to remember beloved coach and educator Sheremy Dillard, who coached girls basketball at Carrboro and Felton Grove High Schools. A former player says she never stopped believing in Dillard. Jamia Purefoy Thaxton, a former player of Dillard, says she just really cared about her and just never stopped believing.
22: Her dedication to our youth was evident in all the years she coached sports, particularly basketball.
17: Dillard's former boyfriend, Ricky Harper, faces a first-degree murder charge in her death. And high-level G20 finance track meetings are underway, bringing finance leaders from some of the world's largest economies to Western North Carolina. Explore Asheville President and CEO Vic Isley says hosting the event is significant for the region's economy, businesses, and jobs. Your WPTF forecast, sunny today with a high near 94. The heat index will make it feel like 101. Tonight, clear with a low around 73. And tomorrow, hotter. 96, heat index at 104. Right now, it is partly cloudy and 69 degrees. 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
17: Good morning. I'm Lisa Price. Yeah, doing a lot of different things, trying to be multi-talented today. Hopefully pulling it off as well. We've got a lot of great information to bring to you this morning. We're going to get the fall forecast for the colors in the mountains and when we're going to see all of the different colors, which is, I think, going to be kind of a hodgepodge as we go through, but we're going to get the forecast from NC State. A day of service, we're going to talk about that to turn gratitude into action, and that's coming after the 25th anniversary of 9/11. We're going to talk about Dolly Parton's association with the city of Durham and a significant record label, and we're going to get the latest on aviation with our aviation expert Jay Ratliff. All that and more coming up. Right now, though, let's head out to the Johnson Hyundai Traffic Center and get the latest on traffic and whether you're going to get to work on time. Good morning, Brandon Wright.
20: Good morning, Lisa. And unfortunately, we have an early morning accident that's causing a huge delay on a 40 westbound. This is right before you get to Gorman Street. There's an accident tying up the left lane in the median. The flashing lights are all over that scene, and that's causing an instant backup in Southwest Raleigh. Back to South Saunders Street this morning. So just make sure you pack your patience. If you're trying to get to US 1, it'll take about 10 to 15 extra minutes this morning. Coming in from Johnston County, seeing some good conditions between I-42 this morning all the way up to, or on 40 westbound, between I-42 up to about Jones Sausage Road. And then as you try to work your way in from Garner, just passing Jones Sausage Road, 40 westbound lanes, pretty full this morning for you. Also, Raleigh's Beltline, full lanes coming off I-87. That keeps you busy on your way to Capitol Boulevard. 87 southbound lanes are pretty full as well between Window Falls Parkway and your 540 Rams, even seeing some delays on inbound Smithfield Road as you try to make it up towards 87 this morning. In from Eastern Wake County, 64 westbound keeping you busy this morning between NC-96 through your Lizard Lick Road exit and Durham's 885, already starting to crowd at your merge with 40 eastbound as you work your way into the park. 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I'm Brandon Wright. That's the latest from the Johnson Hyundai Traffic Center.
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3: Your Monday forecast will be sunny with a high near 94, heat index values as high as 101, and then tonight, mostly clear with a low around 73. Tomorrow, sunny with a high of 96, low around 76.
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17: Good morning. It's Monday, August 31st. I'm Lisa Price. Yes, can you believe August is over? We have 4 months left. That's it, of the year. And it'll be 2027, which is just kind of remarkable. And I'll turn 60 in August, which is just unbelievable. Anyway, it is today, sunny, high near 94. It's going to feel like it's 101. Right now, it's partly cloudy and 69 degrees. WPTF News Time is 7:12. And joining us now are some very special people that are going to talk about how we can mark the 25th anniversary of 9/11 in a very meaningful way. Welcome to the show, David Hackinson, President and CEO of Government Employees Health Association, and that is in partnership with the National Cemetery Administration. I know the importance of stressing that since I worked at VA. And Stephen Holly, former Navy SEAL and President and co-founder of Carry the Load. Welcome to the show, gentlemen.
10: Good morning.
23: Morning.
17: I want to talk with you about the 25th anniversary of 9/11. That is extremely meaningful to me. It's a day that changed everyone. It changed America. You know, and doing something special, we're going to have an opportunity to turn really gratitude and something that was tragic into a nationwide day of service and remembrance. Tell me what's going on.
10: Yes, so this year marks the 8th year that Carry the Load has been in partnership with the National Cemetery Administration, and it's our first year in partnership with Government Employees Health Association to present the 9/11 Day of Service and Remembrance. And like you said, 25 years later, it's important that remembrance remains both active and personal. And, you know, this day gives Americans a meaningful way to honor those we lost, recognize those who answered the call to serve, and ensure that, you know, a new generation of Americans understands really the significance of that day.
17: Well, and it is important to honor the significance and remember the people that we lost on that day and how the world did change. And this is just a positive way to do this. And tell me more about, David, tell me more about the Government Employees Health Association and what it really does, because it's a nonprofit member association.
24: That's correct, Lisa. We were founded in 1937 by postal clerks who passed the hat to help one another in times of need. Now, almost 90 years later, we continue to serve over 2 million federal employees, retirees, military retirees, and their families with health and dental benefits. And for us, this allows us to put our values into practice. We're a national company with community focus. It allows us to have a powerful forum for honoring others.
17: Well, tell me more again about Carry the Load's 9/11 Day of Service and Remembrance. What are you asking people to step up and do across the country?
10: So we will be in over 140 cemeteries across the country. 100 of those are national cemeteries. And people can come out and serve. And essentially, it's the beautification, it's the service, it's the cleaning of headstones to honor those men and women who answered the call. Our registration is free. It's widely available. You can go to carrytheload.org and find a cemetery near you.
17: I think you read my mind, because I was going to ask you how you sign up and what can volunteers expect from these cleanup events. In fact, what can they expect from these cleanup events on September 12th? I mean, I know they're going to go through and clean, you know, like you said, the headstones and, you know, make sure that everything is is in place. And, you know, I know how much VA means. My dad served in Korea and or during the Korean, well, I don't know if it's Korean conflict now or the Korean War, but it meant the world to me that someone from VA took the time from the National Cemetery Administration to call me and ask, because some mistake had been happened between the cemetery and then the communications with VA about putting the right symbols on my dad's marker. And I will tell you that that is one of the reasons I started working with VA, is that meaningful call that happened before I ever started. So I want to say thank you to the National Cemetery Administration and to you talking about the Government Employees Health Association, everything good you've done. So, you know, for those who can't attend in person, though, how can they also still take part? Because I can't attend in person, but I would still like to take part in this.
10: You know, virtual engagements obviously still counts. They can go to caretheload.org and we have a tribute wall there. They can post a message for a fallen hero, a loved one, a community member, and they can also make a donation to support Care the Load's work on behalf of military veterans, first responders, and their families.
17: Well, and what impact has this day of service had on communities across the country? It has to have been meaningful as we take into consideration everything that was lost and everything that has changed since 9/11.
24: That's absolutely right, Lisa. This day brings people together around a shared purpose, helps make remembrance around people who are actively participating in it. It's one of the most meaningful outcomes is the sense of connection it creates. Volunteers leave with a stronger personal connection to the sacrifices made by our military, our veterans, our first responders, and their family. We may have people from different backgrounds, but they are united by respect for service and sacrifice.
17: Tell me about posting a tribute on Carry the Load's virtual tribute wall. This is very meaningful. I went to the 9/11 Museum last year, and I posted something on their wall as well. And it was very emotional being underneath the footprints of the Twin Towers.
10: You hit the nail on the head. Obviously, remembrance can take many forms. And again, with not everyone being able to be physically present, the most important thing is to participate in some way, shape, or form that's meaningful to you. And a tribute, a conversation with a family member, sharing a loved one's story or a picture always helps carry the meaning of the day forward.
17: Well, thank you so much. Where can we go to learn more, gentlemen? Just one more time.
10: You can go to carrytheload.org. And again, there's a link to the 9/11 Day of Service and Remembrance presented by GEHA.
17: Well, thank you so much, David Hackinson, President and CEO of the Government Employees Health Association, in partnership with the National Cemetery Administration, and Stephen Holley, former Navy SEAL and President and co-founder of Carry the Load. Stephen, thank you for your service.
10: My pleasure. Thank you for having us this morning.
17: And thank you both for being with me. Have a great day.
10: Thank you.
17: All right, let's head over to the Johnson Hyundai Traffic Center. We're running a little bit late, but I felt like that was an important interview, so I wanted to get all the information in. Brandon Wright, how are our roads looking?
20: Oh, Lisa, we are in bad shape for Monday. Yeah, for Monday morning. We're not off to a great start. So, you know, we have the accident working in southwest Raleigh. That's 40 westbound approaching Gorman Street. They have the left lane and median tied up for that. Delays pushing you all the way back in advance of South Saunders Street, almost to Hammond Road on 40 westbound. So definitely want to be tapping those brakes approaching Hammond Road. Now we have another accident taking up your left lane and median on the Beltline. This is right before you get to your New Bern Avenue exit. They're tying up the left lane and median. Authorities are on the scene of this one, of multiple vehicles involved. That's causing a backup onto I-87 this morning, so you're having trouble making that merge from I-87 onto 440 westbound this morning. Again, that's just approaching your New Bern Avenue exit. It's all in the left lane and median. That's causing a big slowdown. 87 southbound also backing up this morning between Smithfield Road and your 540 ramps. And at Durham, 885 is starting to really fill up this morning between your Ellis Road exit and your 40 eastbound merge point. I'm Brandon Wright. That's the latest from the Johnson Hyundai Traffic Center.
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12: Your WPTF forecast overnight, partly cloudy with a low around 72. For Monday, sunny with a high near 95. And Monday night, mostly clear with a low around 74. Sunny Tuesday with a high near 98.
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17: Well, actually, it's Lisa Price, but that's okay because we love Tony and we love when he's here and he'll be back with us tomorrow. Joining us right now, though, oh, and by the way, it WPTF News Time is 7:23 and we're going to have a high near 94. It'll feel like 101 and I should not have worn this three-quarter sleeve shirt today. But right now, it's partly cloudy, 69 degrees, and joining us is Peter Gartrell. He is the founder and president of Gartrell Public Affairs and author of a book and documentary on Sugar Hill Records. And I'm going to tell you why that's meaningful after I welcome Mr. Gartrell to the show. Welcome to the show. How are you, Peter?
26: I'm doing well. How are you?
17: I'm doing wonderfully. You know, you wrote an incredible article that I really enjoyed on the Assembly, and it's called The Durham Record Label, Where Dolly Parton Found a Little Spot of Heaven. It's unusual, and I think people would be surprised to know that there was a time when Dolly could not get a record contract after being dropped from RCA. And that is some kind of where she was when she came to Sugar Hill Records. Is that correct?
26: Yeah. You know, in the late 90s, Dolly obviously was very accomplished. She was actually being inducted into the Country Music Hall of Fame in 1999. But she was having a really hard time with big commercial labels that, in her own words, thought that they were too old. And so she was kind of rethinking her career with her producer, Steve Buckingham.
17: Okay, and also Ricky Skaggs, I think, signed as well. There were a lot of amazing acts with Sugar Hill Records. In fact, how did Sugar Hill Records get started, Peter? Because you're a Durham native. You've been there, you were born in the early 80s, which means you're a lot younger than I am. I'm 59, but I remember Durham very well. And you also play guitar and you're a songwriter who performs in public on occasion. So tell me kind of how Sugar Hill got its start.
26: Yeah, Sugar Hill Records, it's an interesting story. So there was a man named Barry Potts who was Canadian. He was the son of Jewish immigrants from Lithuania and Poland who'd immigrated to Canada. And he himself immigrated from Toronto down to Durham to pursue a PhD in sociology at Duke University. And right soon after he got here, he got really interested in bluegrass and old time music. And just fell in love with it. He learned how to play banjo. He went and interviewed all these old-time musicians living up in the mountains and traveling around the state. And he ended up eventually dropping out of his PhD program, going to work for a small label in Virginia called County Records. And then after that, he wanted a more expansive sound. So not long after he started this record, Sugar Hill, out of his apartment in Durham, not far from where I grew up.
17: Mm-hmm.
26: And that was in 1978. And like you said, Ricky Skaggs was one of his early signings. And that label, he had a real nose for music and what sounded good. That particular album took off. And it was kind of just all the pieces started to fall together in terms of getting all these big names. One of the
20: Madison from the
26: Doc Watson early on.
17: Well, you know, how did... Well, really, you know, when you talk about Sugar Hill and other artists, you know, really, as you said,

0: mentioned Hull. That's Sierra Hull, who is a 7-time winner of the International Bluegrass Music Association's Mandolin Player of the Year. And she's 34, and she grew up in a small town in North Tennessee, and she just ate up all this music. She sat in her bedroom listening to the albums. She loved the Dolly Parton bluegrass albums. She listened to Tony Rice listening to Church Street Blues. And she said that that really was a big part of her musical education on her own, as she was a young player and eventually went to music school, the Berklee School of Music in Boston. And now she's touring the world. She went from a tiny little town in Tennessee to touring the world. And I think she'd tell you that Sugar Hill Records was a big part of that. And it's the same for folks, you know, a bigger name that more people may know of is Billy Strings, and then one of my favorites, Jason Isbell. They've both talked about Tony Rice's influence. And while he played for other labels as well, he had a very pivotal album with Ricky Skaggs, an acoustic duets album, and then this beautiful, beautiful album called Church Street Blues, where it's just him playing guitar on his own and singing. And you know, Tony Rice is a North Carolinian who died a few years ago, sadly, but he's one of the most influential guitar players of the last 50 years.
1: Well, Peter Gartrell, I could talk to you like all day long, but we've run out of time. I do want, though, to find out where I can learn more about the documentary on Sugar Hill Records and the book that you're writing.
0: Yeah, I have a website that I just set up. It's called SugarHillMovie.com. Again, SugarHillMovie.com. And you can absolutely go to that and find out more. And hopefully we'll have a book and a documentary in the coming years as Sugar Hill, which was founded in 1978, approaches its 50th anniversary.
1: Well, fingers crossed that comes next year or the early part of 2028, because I really want to see it, Peter. Thank you so much for joining us. Peter Gartrell, founder and president of Gartrell Public Affairs and author of the book and documentary on Sugar Hill Records, and you can check that out at sugarhillmovie.com. Thank you so much for being with us.
0: Lisa, thanks for having me. I'd love to come back and talk with you anytime.
1: That would be great. Now let's head out to the Johnson Hyundai Traffic Center and find out what's the latest. Brandon, is it still kind of mayhem out there?
2: You know, Lisa, we do have some mayhem. So first, they cleared that accident, 40 westbound approaching Gorman Street, giving you that left lane and median back. Unfortunately, the delays have wrecked that South Raleigh traffic. You're on the brakes between Hammond Road all the way up to about Gorman Street this morning, so you'll definitely need to use some patience getting through that area. Now, 440 westbound, a fire truck just arrived on the scene of this accident. They're now taking up your left two lanes on 440 westbound near New Bern Avenue, leaving you a single right lane to get by in. So this is definitely causing some delays for you this morning as you try to make that merge on from I-87 this morning, and it's causing further delays on a 440 westbound this morning all the way back to Poole Road. So just a slow grind for you this morning. 87 southbound traffic also backing up between Window Falls Parkway and your 540 ramps, so you definitely want to make sure you're leaving some extra distance this morning. In North Raleigh, we're seeing the 540 westbound really start to slow down between Lewisburg Road and Capitol Boulevard. Coming in from Apex, that 1 North traffic now starting to fill up between East William Street and Tryon Road, and we're seeing that Garner traffic slow you down on 40 westbound between Jones Sausage Road and exit 301. In Durham, 885 southbound keeping you busy between Ellis and I-40, and that 40 eastbound traffic in Durham picking up between Fayetteville Road and NC-55. I'm Brandon Wright. That's the latest from the Johnson Hyundai Traffic Center.
3: Your Monday forecast, it'll be sunny with a high near 94. Heat index values as high as 101. And then tonight, mostly clear with a low around 73. Tomorrow, sunny with a high of 96, low around 76.
4: NCN News, I'm Mike Riley. World banking leaders and central bankers from around the globe are in Asheville for the high-level G20 finance meeting. U.S. Treasury Undersecretary for International Affairs, Erin Brown, told WLOS.
5: Thank you so much for having us, and thank you for the Asheville community for welcoming the finance ministers and

0: central bankers of the G20 in Asheville.
1: President Trump says he knows the new president will try to claim credit for his successes.
2: I mean, it's unfair because, you know, whoever the next president is going to be sitting up here someday and say, what a great job I did. What a great job. I did the greatest job, Jamie. He's going to be talking about what a brilliant president he is. And I'll be home and I'll be saying that son of a gun. Because we did the job.
1: Iranian drones were intercepted by UAE's Air Force over its territorial waters.
3: The Defense Ministry says the attack comes after the U.S. and Iran exchanged fires a few days earlier, the first action in a month. I'm Rican Garcia.
1: A climber was rescued by helicopter on Sunday afternoon after falling several feet from a steep section of Shortoff Mountain in North Carolina. Chris White is Burke County's information officer and tells Fox 46.
4: The climber was attached to a rope, but the rope is not already anchored above you like what you see with traditional rope climbing.
1: With a second week of school year underway, doctors say another important back-to-school priority is making sure children are up-to-date on their vaccinations. Dr. Michelle Fiskus is a pediatrician and tells WWAY in Wilmington.
5: Just a lot of misinformation and misconception about vaccines in general. And unfortunately, parents and even lawmakers see a tremendous amount of information coming from all different kinds of sources. And not all of those are credible.
1: You're listening to NCN News. Jurors in the Lindsey Clancy trial are set to return today to continue deliberations.
6: Jurors in the Lindsey Clancy murder case are deciding whether she is criminally responsible for killing her three children at her Massachusetts home in 2023. Both sides agree she took their lives, but Clancy's attorneys argue she was suffering from postpartum psychosis and that poor medical care exacerbated her condition. Prosecutors argue she intentionally strangled them because she wanted to take her own life and killed her children because they were keeping her from ending her misery. I'm Julie Walker.
1: A potential rabies exposure is connected to a traveling petting zoo that visited Durham County twice this month. The North Carolina Department of Health and Human Services is warning that four goats from the petting zoo tested positive for rabies. At a news conference, Iceland's prime minister says the most important thing is that Iceland comes out of this united in their quest to either join or not join the EU.
7: We respect these results. And a big lesson for me and also for the government is that people are happy with the EEA agreement. They're happy with the current relationship with the EU.
1: Correspondent Donna Warner reports on the Tilt-A-Whirl amusement ride turning 100.
8: The Tilt-A-Whirl ride has been a mainstay at amusement parks across the country. Herbert Sellner, an inventor for a manufacturing company in Minnesota, created the Tilt-A-Whirl after attempting to make a water ride with spinning boats. That failed and was destroyed in a storm. After that, his brother Martin suggested he make a land-bound version, and 100 years later, it's still impressing the pros, like Molly Rosbeck and Riley Lovett.
9: We were really leaning into the turns. You have a little control on how much you want to turn.
10: How many times you turn, so we were really leaning into it.
1: Mike Rayley, NCN News.
11: 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It logs every screen, every tab. Kids get flagged over song lyrics, one over a Bible verse because it had the word naked. The Associated Press found nearly 3,500 flagged student files sitting on the open internet without a password. So you need some house rules. No personal email on it. No late-night health questions. And the monitoring doesn't live on the laptop. It lives on the login. That means your kid signs into Chrome with the school account on your home computer, and it installs itself there. So keep school accounts in their own browser profile always. Treat that laptop like a postcard, not a diary. And join a million folks who get my free newsletter at getkim.com. It's the first week of school. Your kid gets an email. Your assignment didn't upload. Click here to resubmit. It looks real. 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
15: From the Johnson Hyundai Traffic Center, authorities and fire crews continue to work an incident 440 westbound near New Bern Avenue exit. That has the left lane and two left lanes in median tied up this morning, leaving you a single right lane to get by. That's causing an instant backup on 440 westbound all the way back to Poole Road, and it's causing merge delays on from I-87. I-87 traffic full this morning back to your 540 ramps, and a little break in the action, but between Window Falls Parkway and 540, just expect to also slow down. In the southwest of Raleigh, 40 westbound, keeping you busy, trying to recover from an earlier incident near Gorman Street. Those delays pushing you back to Hammond Road. Also, 40 westbound, keeping you busy in from Garner this morning between Jones Sausage Road and exit 301. In from Apex, 1 north, traffic sluggish between East William Street up to Tryon Road. In North Raleigh, 540 westbound, traffic keeping you busy between Lewisburg Road and Capitol Boulevard, and at Durham's 885 slowing you down between Ellis and I-40, and 40 eastbound also keeping you busy between NC-54 and Fayetteville Road. I'm Brandon Wright. That's the latest from the Johnson Hyundai Traffic Center.
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23: Good morning. It's Monday, August 31st. I'm Lisa Price. It's going to be hot today. It's going to be hotter later in the week. High near 94 today, but the heat index will make it feel like 101. Right now, it's partly cloudy, 69 degrees. WPTF News time is 7:43. And joining us is someone I can't wait to talk to because I'm going to the mountains this year. Dr. Robert Barden, Associate Dean for Extension and Professor at NC State Forestry and Environmental Resources. Welcome to the show, Dr. Barden.
24: Thank you. Welcome.
23: Tell me about your fall foliage forecasts because, you know, millions of tourists go to the Blue Ridge Parkway and Great Smoky Mountains every year. And I want to know what I'm going to see because, by the way, I'm going to the Land of Oz the last weekend in September. So up in Banner Elk, you know, I'm wondering how the leaves are going to be in that area when I get there.
24: So for our mountains, fall foliage really starts to begin turning about the month of October, with mid-October likely to be the best time in the mountains for fall foliage.
23: Okay. What about in the Piedmont and Coastal Plain? What are we looking at there? It looks like it's going to be a little bit later than that.
24: Yeah, and traditionally it is. It's oftentimes we reach peak here in the Triangle area around early November.
23: Wow. And, you know, it's amazing to me the difference in what you see. Now, what can we expect with regard to the vividness of the colors in the mountains and the different areas?
24: So this year it's going to probably be fairly patchy as far as related to the vibrancy of colors, and that's because of the impact of the drought. If we have a warm fall, rain conditions potentially in the state, all plays into this. But there will be colors. It just may be patchy in their vibrancy.
23: So it sounds like I may see some color in the higher elevations, but like you said, it's going to be patchy at the end of September if it's turning at all.
24: The leaves will turn colors. That's a guarantee.
23: Okay.
24: So we will see the leaves change color. Just how vibrant and how long it lasts, it really depends on the impact of the drought and what the weather conditions are going forward.
23: And tell me about how the weather conditions going forward, it really affect that fall foliage colors.
24: So if we have warm, sunny days and cool nights below 45 degrees, we'll often see very vibrant colors. If the trees aren't under stress, and that stress that's usually brought on by lack of moisture. So in areas where the drought is still impacting trees, we would expect to see the less vibrant colors.
23: So, okay, sunny days enhance the production of sugars in the leaves through photosynthesis. Okay, I am sorry, I don't remember this from science. There are sugars in the leaves?
24: Yes, so carbohydrates.
23: Yeah.
24: Those are sugars, and so the plant produces those sugars through the photosynthesis process. And with the weather conditions right, and as the plants begin to shut down, those sugars get trapped, which then make the pigments that we see that are oranges, the reds. The yellow pigments are already in the leaf. It's just masked by the green pigment, chlorophyll, that we see throughout the growing season.
23: Okay, what if we have above average temperatures, which, sorry, looking at this week in the triangle with this heat dome, you have to go, wow, when's it going to cool off?
24: I'm not a weather person.
23: No, so I understand that.
24: I can't tell you when it's going to cool off. I wish it would. But warmer temperatures longer into the season, and if conditions are right, we will have a shorter fall color season because the green pigment will stick around longer and photosynthesis will continue on.
23: Well, hopefully we won't have any more tropical storms like we did with Helene a couple of years ago. But a tropical storm really can affect how the leaves turn.
24: What it does is it actually knocked the leaves off the tree.
23: Okay, so you just so can't see them.
24: Right. So from that standpoint, tropical storms can be, just in the sense the leaves fall off the tree. But if we have a rainy fall mm-hmm. and it's cloudy quite a bit, that also can mute the colors because we have less sun. The plants don't produce the sugars as much and things don't get trapped in the leaves. And so we don't get the pigments that we would expect, so they would be duller.
23: Compared to last year, Dr. Barden, how much more vivid? Because I went to Gatlinburg in that area last year, so in the Smoky Mountains, and it was still really pretty colors, but it was patchy as well last year. Are we going to see something similar this year?
24: Yes, probably we will see similar. The thing with fall colors, what's vibrant to one person may not be quite as vibrant to another. It is somewhat subjective.
23: Yes.
24: From that standpoint and everything. But there's always fall colors, and you'll always be able to find opportunities. You know, it might be a tree in somebody's yard that's very vibrant this year.
23: Yes.
24: Where you'll get to see that vibrant color where, you know, in a local park nearby, it might be less vibrant.
23: Well, and I love the maples and the dogwoods, the deep reds that come from those. That's just stunningly beautiful. Or the yellows, like you expressed. I took a picture of a neighbor's tree actually last year because it was just stunningly beautiful. But where can we go to see the fall forecast for 2026, Dr. Barden?
24: So actually, if you want to look at a map of the fall forecast, there's several websites that put them out.
23: Mm-hmm.
24: The Almanac, for example, has a map, and you can actually it has a slider on it, so you can adjust the time to see. So there's just a lot. I believe Appalachian State has a fall foliage map for the mountains. So there are all kinds of, even the National Weather Service, I believe, has a map that forecasts the fall.
23: Well, being an alumni from NC State, I have to say I'm very pleased to have you on, and thank you for sharing all this information. Dr. Robert Barden, Associate Dean for Extension and Professor with NC State Forestry and Environmental Resources. I hope you have a wonderful day.
24: You too. Thank you.
23: Thank you. Now let's head out to the Johnson Hyundai Traffic Center and get the latest from Brandon Wright. We're going into the magic hour, which is not a good thing. And it hasn't been a great thing in the 7 o'clock hour. What's going on now, Brandon?
15: Lisa, we're out of the frying pan and into the skillet.
23: Oh, my gracious. No.
15: During the break, we had an accident, 87 southbound. It was taking up the left lane in the median. They got it out the left lane over to the median, dealing with that one. And then there was an accident just up ahead. So the fire trucks just relocated to take up the right lane and the shoulder just a couple of feet away from the first incident. So now there's just a lot of flashing lights on 87 southbound. All of this is happening just after your Hodge Road exit, and it is causing mayhem, as you can imagine, as people try to get past this one. And they're still dealing with that accident on 440 westbound near New Bern Avenue. That's still taking up your left two lanes on the Beltline. So coming off of I-87, you're already on the brakes all the way back to your 540 ramps. And now if that connects to the delay that's already on 87 that starts back around Window Falls Parkway, if these two things connect, then 87 southbound is going to be gridlocked for quite some time. We're even seeing delays on 440 westbound this morning all the way back to 40 westbound as you try to get out of Garner. So things just a mess for you right now in southwest Raleigh and the east side of the map. And in the southwest Raleigh, 40 westbound still trying to recover from that early morning incident. So delays still back on the brakes right around South Saunders as you try to get up towards US 1440. Coming in from Apex, 1 north to traffic, full lanes between your 540 toll road up to Tryon Road. And we're still seeing some delays on a 40 east, 40 west around your airport exits as well. That's keeping you busy approaching RDU. Durham's 885 slowing down significantly. significantly right around Ellis Road as you try to make your way down towards your 40 ramps and 40 eastbound in Durham, also keeping you busy between NC 54 and Fayetteville Road. 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I'm Brandon Wright. That's the latest from the Johnson Hyundai Traffic Center.
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23: Good morning. I'm Lisa Price. It's Monday, August 31st, the last day of the month. Wow. August flew by. I don't know about you, but that's how it felt with me. Today we will have a high near 94, but it'll feel like it's 101. It is 69 degrees and partly cloudy outside right now. WPTF News time is 7:55, and Jeff Hamlin is here. He has the latest on sports. Jeff?
27: NCN Sports, I'm Jeff Hamlin. The Carolina Panthers have finalized its 53-man roster. Former Georgia Tech quarterback Haynes King has made the final cut and will be the third signal caller after Kyle Trask was released on Sunday. Also making the cut, former Duke defensive tackle Aaron Hall, an undrafted free agent. The Panthers also kept Darren Waller. That means they'll have five tight ends on the roster. On Sunday, wide receiver David Moore was waived, ending his second stint with Carolina. The Panthers also waived linebacker Trevin Wallace, who started 12 games last year. Greenville native Tommy Paul captured his opening match at the U.S. Open on Sunday at Flushing Meadows, New York. Paul, the 20th seed, defeated Chak Lam Coleman Wong 6-7, 6-1, 6-3, 6-3. In the women's tournament, former NC State star Diana Schneider of Russia faces Daria Snigner of Ukraine in the opening match later today. In minor league baseball and the International League, the Norfolk Tides defeated the Durham Bulls 7-4 at Durham Bulls Athletic Park. Jeremiah Jackson had a three-run homer, went 3-for-5 with four RBIs. Norfolk takes 4 out of 6 games from the Bulls in the series. The Charlotte Knights defeated the Memphis Redbirds 5-2 at Truist Field. Shane Murphy struck out 5 over 7 innings and allowed just 1 run to earn earn the win. Kyle Teal went 3-for-4 with an RBI double. Former UNC Tar Heel Ryan Gerard finished third at the Tour Championship on the PGA Tour. Gerard, a native of Raleigh, shot a 72 Sunday. He finished at 12-under. Scottie Scheffler takes the FedEx Cup for the second time, winning the Tour Championship at 16-under. He closed with a 66, 3 strokes ahead of Victor Hovland. Roy McIlroy finished tied for fourth at 11-under for the tournament. You're listening to Sports from NCN. At the Little League World Series, Caraco wins the World Championship. Caraco routes Henderson, Nevada 11-2 to take its second world title. Also at the U.S. Open, 4th-seeded Novak Djokovic falls in the opening round of the men's tournament. Mariano Navone defeated Djokovic in 5 sets late on Sunday night. The Green Bay Packers have placed running back Josh Jacobs on the commissioner's exempt list. It comes 3 days after Jacobs was charged with 2 misdemeanors stemming from an alleged incident with a woman in May. Los Angeles Rams defensive end Aaron Donald coming out of retirement. Donald has signed a 1-year, $20 million contract to return to the Rams. Also, Ethan Evans, a former All-State player at North Surrey High School in Mount Airy, has made the final roster for the Rams. That's sports. I'm Jeff Hamlin on NCN.
23: Thanks, Jeff. Now let's head out to the Johnson Hyundai Traffic Center and get the latest on the mess that you're going to be dealing with as you head to work with Brandon Wright. Oh, I hate to say that, Brandon.
15: I know. I hate to have to give it report after report, but we're still dealing with the big mess on 87 southbound. So, again, they cleared an accident from the left lane in Median, had an accident just a couple of feet away. That's now taking up the right lane and shoulder, and it's still causing a big backup this morning on 87 southbound all the way back to Window Falls Parkway this morning. So it's a slow grind. This is looking about a 45-minute addition to your morning commute. And the Beltline, now the good news is they cleared everything out of the lanes there near Newbern Avenue off the left 2 lanes, but they had an accident in the shoulder that they're now tending to as well in that same area. And so now we're still seeing delays all the way back to 40 westbound this morning, you know, connecting 40 and 440 as you try to get in from Garner. And over in Orange County, the 4085 split, we have an accident near Old NC 86 on 40 eastbound, taking up a left lane on 40 eastbound near Old NC 86. That's causing a massive delay back to your 4085 split this morning. So we're seeing 85 northbound to back up as well, and 40 eastbound to back you up as you try to make your way in through Orange County. I'm Brandon Wright. That's the latest from the Johnson Hyundai Traffic Center.
23: Thanks, Brandon. Your WPTF forecast, sunny today with a high near 94. It will feel like, though, it's 101, so dress lightly or at least in layers so you can remove some of those layers and make sure you're cool enough. Mostly clear tonight with a low around 73. Tomorrow, sunny, high near 96. It'll feel like 104. Wednesday, sunny and hot, and a high near 98. Right now, it is partly cloudy and 70 degrees. And stay with us as the news continues. 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
6: News this hour from Town Hall. Anik Thomason. The United Arab Emirates Air Force says it has downed an Iranian drone over its territorial waters. Today's action comes after the U.S. and Iran exchanged fire for the first time in a month.
7: The U.S. said it carried out a limited, precise action to protect trade and shipping after Iranian forces were observed getting ready to launch rockets with sea mines into the Strait of Hormuz. The U.S. military had said it completed demining the waterway last week. Iranian media reported sounds of explosions near Larak Island, and Iran's Revolutionary Guard said several of its fighters and civilians were killed and injured. The guards vowed a response and punishment. Overnight, Jordan's armed forces said 8 Iranian missiles were intercepted in its airspace.
6: The BBC's Yolande Nell in Jerusalem. The death toll from flooding along the Nepal-Tibet border has topped 900, with an estimated 4,700 people still missing.
8: My wife is missing, and I'm not able to find her.
9: That's Sanjeev Rai, who flew from Boston to find his wife, Jawani Jyoti, in Nepal on a pilgrimage.
8: I don't know whether she's alive or she's not.
9: Rescue and recovery difficult, roads inaccessible after a glacier gave way, sending water, mud and rocks down a mountain Wednesday, wiping out a village. Nepal Foreign Secretary Amrit Bahadur Rai.
10: Our immediate national priority remains clear: to save lives, locate missing persons, rescue them, and provide urgent relief to survivors.
9: I'm Julie Walker.
1: More than a dozen people are missing, with one death confirmed following a flash flood in the Grand Canyon. It happened along Bright Angel Creek. Sudden wall of water washing away everything in its path. Bridges, trails, cabins, and tragically, people. On Wall Street, the Dow futures are down 125 points. NASDAQ futures off 62, and the S&P futures 19 points lower. More on these stories, townhall.com.
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23: Good morning, I'm Lisa Price. Dangerous heat returns this week as temperatures reach near double digits. A strong ridge of high pressure will bring rapidly rising temperatures across the southeast this week. In fact, we'll be under a heat dome. Highs could reach near 100 and feel even hotter, and that's Wednesday and Thursday. Dangerously high heat indexes. Several daily temperature records may also be beaten. State health officials issued a rabies alert after four infected baby goats from the mobile petting zoo Farm Adventures had direct contact with people at 10 events, including two in Durham County. Now, the zoo owner, Misty Love, tells WSOC the situation is hard.
14: For my peace of mind and your peace of mind, please just go get vaccinated. Mm-hmm. And for any parent that has any question, I highly recommend them to go get vaccinated.
23: Following the rabies alert, people may be concerned about their risk. UNC Assistant Medical Director Dr. Abhi Mahotra tells WREL that simply petting an infected animal, though, is not enough to pose a rabies risk.
16: You cannot transmit it from person to person or from petting an animal with intact skin.
23: Health officials say the goats were euthanized to prevent any further spread of the virus. The second week of school is underway, and parents and students are still adjusting to new schedules and classrooms and getting up early. Doctors say another important back-to-school priority is making sure children are up to date on their vaccinations. Dr. Michelle Fiscus is a pediatrician, and she tells WWAY,
17: all it takes is for someone who is susceptible to fly to, say, a country in Europe, pick up measles, not know they have it, and bring it back to that community that is low on vaccination coverage to set off an outbreak.
23: Measles is not the only vaccine that's preventable. Illness doctors want parents to consider, or doctors rather want parents to consider, that Fiscus also pointed to influenza, chickenpox, mumps, and rubella as illnesses that can be prevented through vaccination. The Department of Labor is asking Poe Hall demolition crews to verify that they're following safety protocols. In fact, the department sent letters August 21st asking contractors to investigate conditions and report their findings. They now face possible inspection. The NC State building has faced years of concerns over toxic PCB contamination found inside. Friends and family gathered Sunday at Hillside High School to remember beloved coach and educator Jeremy Dillard, who coached girls basketball at Carrboro and Felton Grove High Schools. A former player says she never stopped believing in Dillard.
18: Her dedication to our youth was evident in all the years she coached sports, particularly girls basketball.
23: Dillard's former boyfriend Ricky Harper, faces a first degree murder charge in her death. Natives of Nepal who live in central North Carolina are trying to raise money and support after the deadly border flood at the Nepal-Tibet border. Over 600 people have been killed and more than 1,300 people missing after a catastrophic flash flood and landslide devastated the region. Your WPTF forecast, sunny today, a high near 94, it'll feel like 101. Tonight, mostly clear, a low around 73, and tomorrow, sunny with a high near 96, that's going to feel like 104. Currently, it is foggy and 71 degrees. 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
23: Good morning. Again, I'm Lisa Price. It's Monday, August 31st. It is going to be warm outside, so just prepare for that. And it's going to get warmer, unfortunately, as the week progresses. I think this weekend will bring a little bit of a cool down, which is awesome. But right now, sunny with a high near 94 today and heat index values at 101. It's foggy and 71. Coming up this hour, we're going to talk to aviation expert Jay Ratliff. And I want to say a big shout out, a big thank you to our guest last hour, Dr. Robert Barden, who gave us our fall forecast, leaf forecast. Sounds like I might miss out on some of the really pretty leaves, but I might see some of them. And Peter Gartrell, the founder and president of Gartrell Public Affairs and author of a book and documentary on Sugar Hill Records. Very fascinating. Now let's head out to the Johnson Hyundai Traffic Center and find out where all the red is located. Brandon Wright, you came in and showed me a picture during the break, and I cannot believe what I'm seeing.
15: Yes, our deep red areas on our map right now indicating just huge slowdowns coming out of eastern Wake County, 64 westbound to your 87 southbound merge. You know, things are really sluggish for you between Window Falls Parkway all the way up to the Beltline, and we're seeing very heavy delays on the Beltline, you know, this morning between those 87 ramps and Capitol Boulevard, even westbound 440 slowing you down all the way back to exit 301 as you come off 40 westbound out of Garner this morning. All of it's related to accidents this morning. We've just had mayhem here in the studio because of what's happening on the roadway. Now, the good news is they have cleared several of these. They've cleared the one at Newburn Avenue from the left two lanes over to the shoulder. They've cleared the one on 87 southbound past Hodge Road over to the shoulder from the right lane. So they're cleared accidents, but we're still dealing with just residual delays this morning as you try to make it past this. We still have an active working accident in Orange County. It's 40 eastbound approaching old NC 86. As I'm looking at it live on the camera, it looks like they're actually wrapping this up. I see DOT picking up the cones, so hopefully they're about to reopen that left lane for you. But right now, those heavy delays are pushing you back to your 40-85 split, making it very difficult to get out of Orange County into Wake County or into Durham County this morning and eventually into Wake if that's your destination. 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I'm Brandon Wright. That's the latest from the Johnson Hyundai Traffic Center.
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4: Your Monday forecast will be sunny with a high near 94, heat index values as high as 101, and then tonight, mostly clear with a low around 73. Tomorrow, sunny with a high of 96, low around 76.
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3: Good morning, I'm Lisa Price. It's Monday, August 31st. Yeah, it's going to be hot today, but we're used to that, aren't we? After this wonderful weekend, though, it was so pleasant. Went to see a concert Saturday night in Cary, and it was just really nice. Not as humid as it has been, and just an enjoyable evening. We will have heat index values, though, as high as 101 today, so make sure you dress lightly right now. It is sunny and 72. WPTF News Times 8:13, and joining us as always, as he does every week, is Jay Ratliff, aviation expert. Thank you for being here, Jay. Good morning.
4: Pleasure. Good morning to you, Lisa.
3: So, what's going on with this pregame South African flyover that almost ended in tragedy? You sent me the picture.
4: I thought it was safe to go to a rugby match.
3: Oh, my gosh. Tell me about it.
4: Yeah, two regional jets that were doing a flyby over a packed international, rugby game. And they come in, and they are considerably lower than they should be. In fact, they're less than 200 feet from the top of the stadium from what it appears, and that is considerably lower than they should have been. That's number one. I don't know if these were previous military pilots or they were trying to act like it. I don't know. Mm-hmm. But they were way too low. Now, because remember, these are regional jets. This is not a, super sophisticated, high-performance fighter aircraft. This is a regional jet, commercial airline. So they're coming in, and as they pass the first part of the stadium of the oval, as they're approaching the other side to kind of exit at that lower altitude, the fireworks go off. Now, when you watch the pictures are, woo. But when you watch the video, the trailing of the two aircraft is flying through the fireworks as they are going off. Not underneath them. They're flying through it. Now, either this was covered in the pre-flight briefing, which I highly doubt, or they were launched earlier than that. I don't know. But I'm sure the crowd thought, oh, my gosh, how incredible. I wonder how long they had to practice to pull that off. I don't think this was rehearsed, folks. So you can look at the video and see. But, thank God nothing happened. Because if you'd had one of these jets that had something happen at that lower altitude where you have zero room for air, you're talking about something crashing into a sports stadium. But again, South Africa, it didn't happen in South Bend, Indiana, but I'm telling you, this was, hopefully they're going to learn their lesson from this one, Lisa.
3: Well, just being in the stadium, imagine the sound of the jets flying that close. It would have been almost deafening.
4: Well, it could have been, but here's the other issue. I'm sure you're thinking, oh, cool, part of the show, because they're not going to do anything they're not supposed to.
3: Right.
4: I'm not in danger. It's okay. I mean, you've got all of those natural thoughts that are kind of crossing your mind as you're there. But, of course, the problem is that when you've got a situation that, oh, my goodness, this is going on, it could have been just a horrific story. And thank God it was not. And hopefully everybody can learn their lesson on this to cover everything as far as low-altitude flybys.
3: Mm-hmm.
4: And
3: when to set off the fireworks.
4: that's exactly the case. Check out that video. It is it almost looks like an AI type thing. Oh, that never happened.
3: Wow. But I would have thought the same thing being in the audience. Well reported. Okay, so now, but we have to get to this before I have to go. Two air traffic controllers are facing termination after leaving the tower early and falsifying their time card. Well, you know, no wonder we can have problems. And, of course, there have been people in air traffic control when we've had situations in the tower. But, you know, what if somebody drove out onto the runway again? We had another situation like that. What's going on, Jay?
4: Well, the accident that took place that was the fire truck pulling out onto the active runway that collided with the Air Canada flight, the two pilots die.
3: Yes.
4: Alexa, dismiss. Sorry about that.
3: Oh, no, that's okay. I have to do the same thing at home. Yeah.
4: So what ends up happening is two of the air traffic controllers that were supposed to be on duty left early. Now, you still had the minimum two, but you had two extra that were supposed to be there weren't there. The collision takes place. The pilots are killed. The investigation shows that, hey, we were supposed to have four people in the tower. And apparently what they did, they left considerably early and falsified their time card. Now, would those extra two controllers have prevented the accident? We'll never know that.
3: No.
4: But right now the investigation is looking into it to find out exactly what's going on. And those two are facing possible termination. And this is not only happening there in New York. It's happening around the country. And they've been warned, Lisa, hey, you've got to stop this or you face the possibility of termination.
3: Well, you know, I mean, what is going on with that? Because, you know, in the 80s, Reagan got rid of all the air traffic controllers because they said they were going to strike. We said,
4: oh, yeah, and they said, oh, yeah, you're going to fire all of us.
3: And he did. And he did.
4: Apparently they didn't know President Reagan too well, because that's exactly what he did, right?
3: And that's what I mean, you know, and if they're going to, this is any job. You don't leave early, and, I mean, if you leave early, you tell your boss. Don't put the wrong
4: the
3: time.
4: When it becomes something that you've done for a while, and everybody gets away with it, it's easier, I suspect, for them to think, yeah, what's the big deal? It's okay. Well, it's a big deal. And in this case, you left at a time when they could have used you in the air traffic control tower. And, you know, those two people, regardless of what's going on, they're going to have to live with that the rest of their life.
3: Yeah.
4: If I'd have been there, could I have saved those two pilots and everybody else from injury?
3: And that would have, that would just drive me crazy. I'd need additional counseling on that. But Jay Ratliff, thank you so much for being with us, as always, every week. You always give us the most interesting information and let us know if we're going to be able to fly through places without any problems.
4: Have a wonderful day.
3: And hey, we'll miss you in the next 2 weeks, but we'll see you after that.
4: I'll be ready to go.
3: All righty. Take care, Jay. Now let's head out to the Johnson Hyundai Traffic Center and find out how our traffic, regular traffic, is doing, not flight traffic, with Brandon Wright. And I don't think it's going too well in our magic hour.
5: Yes, Lisa, we're still slow this morning. Our big pain point, you know, that's coming off of 87 this morning. So between Smithfield Road and your 440 ramps this morning, it's a slow grind. They don't have any working accidents on that stretch, but, you know, the residual impact of those earlier incidents is still being felt this morning. So you're on the brakes all the way up to your Beltline lanes this morning. Then those westbound lanes of the Beltline keep you busy all the way until about Wake Forest Road. 40 working through southwest at Raleigh, also keeping you busy this morning between Rock Quarry Road and Lake Wheeler Road. One north traffic pretty sluggish coming in from Apex between East William Street up through Tryon Road. Now we're seeing a pair in the median, or it looks like they're in the shoulder there. 40 eastbound as you approach Wade Avenue. That's adding to an onlooker delay this morning on your 40 eastbound side of things. Expect to start slowing down around Airport Boulevard. And taking a look at Durham's 885, is still some full lanes this morning between Ellis and I-40 on your southbound lanes of the 885. And then 40 eastbound in Orange County, still seeing some delays this morning at the 40-85 split. Delays pushing you back to Mount Willing Road. Now, they cleared an earlier incident, 40 eastbound near old NC-86, but these are just residual delays that just won't go away for you. And we're seeing delays on 85 northbound this morning as you also approach old NC-86 or South Churton Street on that Hillsboro side of things. 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I'm Brandon Wright. That's the latest from the Johnson Hyundai Traffic Center.
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7: Your Monday forecast will be sunny with a high near 94, heat index values as high as 101, and then tonight, mostly clear with a low around 73. Tomorrow, sunny with a high of 96, low around 76.
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3: Good morning. I'm Lisa Price. It's Monday, August 31st. You're going to have a high near 94 today, but it's going to feel like 101. Right now, it is fair and about 72 degrees, so heating up really fast. Still feels like 72, so that's a very good thing. The humidity has not really risen yet. WPTF News Time is 8:23, and the Triangle is surrounded by nature, forests, trails, filled with turtles, frogs, other just living things. I don't like to think about the snakes, but they're there. Sometimes those animals can end up, though, in harm's way. And that's where NC State's Turtle Rescue Team comes in. Katarina Slaughter is co-president of NC State's Turtle Rescue Team. She joined Jeff Hamlin to discuss what the team does to help turtles.
15: How did you and your fellow co-presidents wind up starting this group?
16: Yeah, so we actually did not start the group. We're probably the 30th iteration of co-presidents. The Turtle Team was actually founded in 1996 by Dr. Greg Lubart, who are still our advisor today, as well as Heather Hansen, who was the first Turtle Team president. So originally it was just one president, and they saw maybe a handful of cases a year, and over the years, we've grown significantly, and now we see closer to last year, we were around 820 cases.
15: 820 cases. Where do you find most of those turtles? Are they usually on trails or roads?
16: Yeah, so what usually ends up happening is the turtle is typically found on the road because it's usually a hit-by-car turtle. So we actually have people who will be out driving to work, to school, whatever, and they will find an injured turtle, and they give us a call. Sometimes it's in someone's backyard or on a hiking trail, especially for our more viral turtles. But typically, they're going to be found on the side of roads, just trying to cross to get to the other side, and they get struck.
15: Now, there are various procedures that you can and your other veterinary students can do. What can you do for these turtles?
16: Yeah, so at Turtle Team, we have a pretty well-developed protocol finder where we have all of our treatments listed in there. So we have access to different antibiotics, different anti-inflammatory and pain medications. We're also able to perform humane euthanasia should that need arise in our more severe cases. We also have access to our veterinary resident, Dr. Megan Bradley, and she assists us with performing a variety of procedures, including amputations and abscess removals that require anesthesia and then surgery to get those done.
15: Do you often use tools that may not be orthodox in the medical world?
16: Yeah, so we have to get pretty creative, and I think this is kind of something that's unique to veterinary medicine, but especially to wildlife rehabilitation. So we do use normal medical instruments such as syringes, needles, things that you would expect to see at like your own vet clinic if you bring your dog or cat to one. But we also have turtles that have shells So we have to use some pretty interesting fixatives to get those shells to form back in the right position. So we use a combination of bra hooks, zip ties, and other various not medical instruments that we're able to actually glue onto the shell and then use wire to pull those different shell fragments together.
15: So you have to do a lot of different things in order to wind up making ends meet. But you care for the animals, not only for the ones that are sick or hurt. Do some of them actually hatch at NC State?
16: Yeah, so we will, a lot of times, the reason that these turtles are out in the street is because they're on their way to lay eggs. So a lot of times we have females that come to us who are gravid, which means that they have eggs in them that are ready to be laid. So a lot of times those eggs will be laid in lab by our turtles that are in our care. A lot of times, too, if we have a patient that we

0: and are usually pretty bright and ready to go after a course of antibiotics and just some pain meds. And then we have some more severe cases, which are usually our more severe trauma cases, like our hit by car turtles. And those guys will tend to stay with us for several months because it does take a little while for that bone to heal, especially in a turtle who, you know, they have their own pace and it's pretty slow. So those guys tend to stick around for a little bit longer.
1: Fascinating interview. If you'd like to hear the rest of that, go over to WPTF.com, click on shows, and WPTF Afternoon News. I'm going to have to check that out if I can. Now let's head over to the Johnson Hyundai Traffic Center and get an update from Brandon Wright. I really want to hear good news that we're seeing less red on those traffic cameras.
2: Lisa, we are seeing things get better. It's not significantly better, but we are seeing some improvements. So looking at our 87 to 440 merge points there, we're not seeing as much red. It's still slow this morning, you know, and unfortunately, once all those people from 87, they've made it to the Beltline, as you can imagine, that's now causing Beltline delays this morning. So between I-87 over to about Lake Boone Trail, full lanes for you this morning as you navigate through Raleigh's Beltline. In North Raleigh, we're looking at 540 westbound slow you down between Buffalo Road and Capitol Boulevard. In Southwest Raleigh, it just doesn't seem like those delays are letting you go between Hammond Road and Lake Wheeler Road. You'll be on the brakes for that entire trip. One North End from Apex is also still keeping you busy this morning between East William Street up through Tryon Road. Again, we're seeing delays on 40 eastbound between Airport Boulevard and Harrison Avenue. A pair of people in the median just approaching Wade Avenue on your 40 eastbound side of the map, so that's adding to an onlooker delay. Durham's 885 struggling to maintain the posted speed limit as you come off of Durham Freeway 147 and make that merge onto 885. Things sluggish for you right there at that merge point. And then 885 keeping you busy at the 40 eastbound merge point. Turning our attention to Orange County, we do see things get... Now, there's a significant improvement on 40 eastbound in Orange County this morning as you hit your 40-85 split. Traffic is moving back up to that posted speed limit once you get on 40 eastbound. Bound 85 northbound, still a little yellow on our map here, so there's still some slowing for you this morning up to about US 70 on the 85 northbound side of things, but a significant improvement. I'm Brandon Wright. That's the latest from the Johnson Hyundai Traffic Center.
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4: Your Monday forecast will be sunny with a high near 94. Heat index values as high as 101. And then tonight, mostly clear with a low around 73. Tomorrow, sunny with a high of 96, low around 76.
5: NCN News. I'm Mike Rayleigh. High-level G20 finance track meetings right away at the Omni Grove Park Inn in Asheville. Explore Asheville President CEO Vic Isley tells WLOS.
6: Opportunity to show how we need to continue to work together to make the rest of our region building back stronger, better, and more beautifully.
5: The remnants of Tropical Storm Dolly are continuing to produce an area of showers and thunderstorms. Meanwhile, the National Hurricane Center is monitoring an area of low pressure near Louisiana. WXII meteorologist Brian Slocum tells us.
7: Watching two areas of interest in the Gulf. The first one I want to mention, this is the remnants of Dolly. It's still bringing some scattered showers and storms to some of the Caribbean islands throughout the southwest Atlantic, too. This probably won't do much.
5: The search for survivors, including Americans, continues in the Nepal area.
8: More than 3,000 people, including about 85 Americans, still missing on the border between Nepal and China following catastrophic flooding, the death toll topping 800. I'm Julie Walker.
5: Correspondent Riga Ann Garcia reports on the sentencing of a Unification Church leader.
9: Court in Seoul, South Korea has sentenced Unification Church leader Hak Ja Han to 2 years in prison. The Seoul Central District Court issued the ruling against Han, who was earlier charged with bribery and other corruption allegations.
5: Devices ranging from smartphones and laptops to cars running on lithium-ion batteries, and firefighters expect to see them contribute to more fires. Charlotte Fire Battalion 3 Chief John Renner told Queen City News.
10: Every now and then they can have what we call thermal runaway. And what that thermal runaway is basically an internal chain reaction inside the battery that causes it to basically

0: heat up and have that stored energy potential to expand.
1: You're listening to NCN News. Police say one person is dead and two others were airlifted after a Sunday night shooting in Magnolia in Duplin County. Town of Magnolia says two individuals were airlifted to the hospital for treatment. No word on their condition. In an interview on ABC's This Week, Ontario Prime Minister Doug Ford continues to insist it's Lake Ontario.
2: It was like something out of Saturday Night Live when he signed documents saying change to Lake America. No one's going to call it Lake of America. It's been Lake Ontario for hundreds of years. It's going to continue being Lake Ontario. And it's just so disappointing because I love the U.S. I love the American people. Canadians love the American people. We differentiate between the great American people and the president.
1: Correspondent Julie Walker reports on NASA's latest launch into space.
3: NASA launches its newest telescope, beginning a mission to search for planets beyond our solar system, possibly unlocking secrets of the universe.
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3: SpaceX sending the $4 billion bus-sized telescope, named after the late Nancy Grace Roman, NASA's first chief astronomer, into orbit from Florida's Kennedy Space Center. NASA Science Mission Director Nikki Fox.
5: It's going to find a whole ton, like, you know, tens of thousands of exoplanets, planets that we don't even know are there, billions of galaxies.
1: The annual Winterville Watermelon Festival returned this weekend, drawing crowds with a lineup of rides, live music, and community events. 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
11: Good morning. It's Monday, August 31st. I hope you're having a wonderful Monday. I know it's the start of another week, but guess what? You make it to Friday, we have a long weekend. Right now, the WPTF News Time's 8:37, and it's time for Car Chronicles.
12: Protecting your car or truck from being stolen doesn't necessarily have to be a high-tech effort. This is Jeff Gilbert with the Car Chronicles. Locking your car, parking somewhere safe, those are basics. But GM vehicle security specialist George Baker says also be sure to secure your key or key fob.
13: We know of an increase in the number of home invasions just to obtain that key. And a lot of people just leave them out on the counter. They leave them hanging on the wall right next to the garage or towards the front door. That needs to be avoided in a big way.
12: Baker says thieves are looking for an opportunity, so don't give it to them.
13: So that, in essence, a thief will actually be inspired to move on to another target once it's too difficult to get into your vehicle.
12: Technologies like GM's OnStar can also remotely disable ignitions, track stolen vehicles, and even slow them down. With the Car Chronicles, I'm Jeff Gilbert.
11: And now let's head out to the Johnson Hyundai Traffic Center after hearing the Car Chronicles and get the latest on what's happening in traffic. Eliminating some of that red, Brandon?
14: Yes, Lisa, we are seeing things improve in areas. Let's start in southwest Raleigh. We're seeing an improvement on 40 westbound this morning. You're still a little slower than you'd probably like between Rock Quarry Road and Gorman Street, but you're not as slow as a few moments ago. Same story if you're traveling at Raleigh's Beltline this morning. You're still in some full lane conditions between I-87 and Capitol Boulevard, just not moving as slow as you once were. 540 in North Raleigh picking up some additional volume. We're now seeing those delays to keep you busy between Buffalo Road up to Creedmoor Road. And we're still seeing some slowing on Durham's 885 between Ellis and I-40. Heaviest of that volume appears to be right down there at your 40 eastbound merge ramp. 40 westbound just after Airport Boulevard. That's slowing down to Page Road this morning as you make that transition from that Morrisville RDU area into Durham. And 40 eastbound still sluggish this morning between Aviation Parkway and Harrison Avenue. One north end from Apex continues to be sluggish for you between 55 and your Tryon Road exit. And then again, Orange County traffic looking a lot better on 40 eastbound right here at your 40-85 split. Still some heavy volume on the 85 northbound side of things from your 85 split on up towards old NC-86. 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I'm Brandon Wright. That's the latest from the Johnson Hyundai Traffic Center.
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18: Your Monday forecast will be sunny with a high near 94. Heat index values as high as 101. And then tonight, mostly clear with a low around 73. Tomorrow, sunny with a high of 96, low around 76.
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11: Good morning. I'm Lisa Price. It is 8:43. It's Monday, August 31st. Yes, you are done with the month of August. The end of today. Tomorrow is September 1st. Next weekend, Labor Day weekend. So we're having our last long holiday weekend, and you can't wear white after that. But today we're going to hit a high near 94. It's going to feel like 101. And by the way, that's just a joke. I wear white whenever I want to. And right now it is 72 degrees and fair. And Dr. Amanda Klein is an ECU film professor and author of Millennials Killed the Video Star. And she was with me today. Discuss MTV at 45 and the moments that raised Generation X. I would like to welcome to the show Dr. Amanda Klein. She is an ECU film professor, and I have been so excited to talk to her, and then I got sick and I had to postpone it, and now we're finally here and I'm so excited. Dr. Klein, welcome to the show. I can't wait to talk to you about this subject.
3: Thank you so much for having me.
11: Well, thank you so much for being here. I read an article, MTV at 45, The Moments That Raised Gen X, and it was on AARP, and you were quoted in it. And I have to say, the audience, the listeners know I'm a Gen Xer because I say it all the time. But, you know, I was really raised on MTV, and it really made a difference into how my knowledge of music was extended, because prior to that, it was basically radio, you know, albums, mm-hmm. and that's it. I wasn't exposed to a mixture of music. MTV, first of all, I'm shocked it's 45. But because I'm 59, but Dr. Klein, how do you feel that MTV kind of shaped Gen X?
3: Well, so, you know, before MTV premieres, there was not a lot of content that was specifically made for teenagers. So there were certainly TV shows that focused on teenagers, like Welcome Back, Kotter, things like that. But really, there was not a lot for teenagers. And that was the niche that the founders of the channel decided to target. So that was a big thing, just having a channel that essentially was targeting teenagers. And then the other big thing when it first came out is that, as you said, prior to this, you might hear something on the radio, or you might read about a band in Rolling Stone, but MTV showed you what the artists look like. So the idea of the style and the performance became really important for certain bands. That's why, say, a band like Duran Duran mm-hmm. got so much airtime, because they had such interesting music videos. So it was a different way to consume music for a different demographic.
11: Definitely. And, you know, because before that, we only had like American Bandstand on Saturday that came That's on after right. the cartoons. We had Soul Train, which was so much better than American Bandstand many times.
3: So much better.
11: I'm sorry. Do you know how bad I want to do a Soul Train line? You know, dance down a Soul Train line. That would be so much fun for me. Then, of course, on Saturday nights, I think it was after the news at 11:30, Casey Kasem would have a little American Top 40 show. You know, because we had, what, four channels that we had a choice of? But when it signed on, you know, 1981 was just a year of change. And everyone thought they pulled all these DJs, these disc jockeys, air personalities, and put them on TV. And they signed on with Video Killed the Radio Star. And really, it didn't kill the radio star, which I think is very interesting. But the dynamic, the thought, was very convincing to us that this could be the downfall of radio.
3: Well, you know, what it actually ended up doing was helping the sales of records.
11: Yes.
3: And also with terrestrial radio, it generated interest in new artists. So while that was a great song and a really cool way, I mm-hmm. think, to kick off the channel, that was not so much of a concern, I think, overall at the time.
11: Definitely not, because it was something that was new. Now, I'll be honest, I did not get MTV till 1985. It did not come into my area. Yeah,
3: I'm
11: so every
3: sorry.
11: Time I meet you, I went to a friend's house, you know, or I went to,
3: yep.
11: I'm like, can we watch MTV? Can we watch MTV? And, you know, one of the things that it also did, and you stated it so well in this article, is it set appointment television. And a lot of that came in 1983, late 1983, when Michael Jackson, who is one of my favorites, along with Prince, really came to the forefront of making a video something that you just sat and stared at. And you need to check out the rest of that interview and find out which one I'm talking about, because if you don't know the video I'm talking about, yeah, I actually saw the premiere of it in a teen club, but it did set appointment television, and Michael Jackson did a lot for MTV. So let's find out what's going on the roads, though. Johnson Hyundai Traffic Center, Brandon Wright. Oh my gosh, I can't believe there has been another accident.
14: Yes, Lisa, we are dealing with another accident on 40 westbound. This after Wade Avenue, very serious situation. It involves an overturned vehicle, and that overturned vehicle is taking up two of your center lanes on 40 westbound. This about a mile before you get to Harrison Avenue, so it's in between Wade Avenue and Harrison Avenue there on 40 westbound. Multiple first responders are on the scene of this one. They're in the left lane and the center lanes dealing with this vehicle, and they're also on the eastbound lanes of 40 in that same area. A fire truck is taking up an eastbound lane, so they're responding to this from both sides of 40, really trying to get a handle on the situation. But as you can imagine, this is causing an instant backup on 40 westbound all the way back to Cary's NC-54 and a backup onto Wade Avenue back to Hurricanes Highway or Edwards Mill Road, depending on which side you're accessing it from. And we're seeing a 40 eastbound traffic backup as well all the way to Aviation Parkway, just because they have that left lane blocked off and the onlooker impact of 40 eastbound. Very, very serious, slowing you down. Raleigh's Beltline, still some full lanes this morning. Coming off I-87, expect to be on the brakes all the way to Capitol Boulevard. In North Raleigh, we're watching 540 westbound still try to get back up to the post speed limit this morning. But between Buffalo Road and Creedmoor Road, you'll be moving a lot slower than you'd like. One North traffic in from Apex. That's also keeping you busy this morning between East William Street up through Tryon Road. I'm Brandon Wright. That's the latest from the Johnson Hyundai Traffic Center.
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18: Your Monday forecast, it'll be sunny with a high near 94, heat index values as high as 101, and then tonight, mostly clear with a low around 73. Tomorrow, sunny with a high of 96, low around 76.
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11: Good morning, I'm Lisa Price. It's Monday, August 31st. I hope you're enjoying the last day of the month and you're enjoying your Monday. Yes, I know it's Monday and it's hard to get up. It was really difficult for me to get up this morning as well, especially after the beautiful weekend that we had. WPTF News Time is 8:53. It is sunny and 75 degrees, and Jeff Hamlin is here. He has the latest on sports. Jeff?
9: In CN Sports, I'm Jeff Hamlin. The Carolina Panthers have finalized its 53-man roster. Former Georgia Tech quarterback Haynes King has made the final cut and will be the third signal caller after Kyle Trask was released on Sunday. Also making the cut, former Duke defensive tackle Aaron Hall, an undrafted free agent. The Panthers also kept Darren Waller. That means they'll have five tight ends on the roster. On Sunday, wide receiver David Moore was waived, ending his second stint with Carolina. The Panthers also waived linebacker Trevin Wallace, who started 12 games last year. Greenville native Tommy Paul captured his opening match at the U.S. Open on Sunday at Flushing Meadows, New York. Paul, the 20th seed, defeated Chak Lam Coleman Wong 6-7, 6-1, 6-3, 6-3. In the women's tournament, former NC State star Diana Schneider of Russia faces Daria Snigner of Ukraine in the opening match later today. In minor league baseball and the International League, the Norfolk Tides defeated the Durham Bulls 7-4 at Durham Bulls Athletic Park. Jeremiah Jackson had a three-run homer, went 3-for-5 with four RBIs. Norfolk takes 4 out of 6 games from the Bulls in the series. The Charlotte Knights defeated the Memphis Redbirds 5-2 at Truist Field. Shane Murphy struck out 5 over 7 innings and allowed just 1 run to earn the win. Kyle Teal went 3-for-4 with an RBI double. Former UNC Tar Heel Ryan Gerard finished 3rd at the Tour Championship on the PGA Tour. Gerard, a native of Raleigh, shot a 72 Sunday. He finished at 12 under. Scottie Scheffler takes the FedEx Cup for the second time, winning the Tour Championship at 16 under. He closed with a 66, 3 strokes ahead of Victor Hovland. Roy McIlroy finished tied for 4th at 11 under for the tournament. You're listening to Sports from NCN. At the Little League World Series, Caraco wins the World Championship. Caraco routes Henderson, Nevada 11-2 to take its second world title. Also at the U.S. Open, 4th-seeded Novak Djokovic falls in the opening round of the men's tournament. Mariano Navone defeated Djokovic in 5 sets late on Sunday night. The Green Bay Packers have placed running back Josh Jacobs on the commissioner's exempt list. It comes 3 days after Jacobs was charged with 2 misdemeanors stemming from an alleged incident with a woman in May. Los Angeles Rams defensive end Aaron Donald coming out of retirement. Donald has signed a 1-year, $20 million contract to return to the Rams. Also, Ethan Evans, a former All-State player at North Surrey High School in Mount Airy, has made the final roster for the Rams. That's sports. I'm Jeff Hamlin on NCN.
11: Thanks, Jeff. Fans of the late Dolly Parton honor the artist by streaming her music. I know I've been doing that as well. Hunting Wives turns down filming in NC, and an America's Got Talent finalist is touring the Triangle. Gail Hurd has more in today's entertainment news.
10: Streaming of Dolly Parton's work has skyrocketed after her death last week.
12: Data and analytics company Luminate says audio and video streams of Dolly Parton's work jumped drastically by the millions on the day of her death. Some of the top searches... third, her duet with Kenny Rogers.
13: Islands in the stream, that is what we are, no one in between.
12: Follow followed by Parton's performance of her own classic. I'm Lisa Dwyer.
10: Popular Netflix reality series The Hunting Wives won't return to North Carolina to film its third season after the state changed how the Department of Commerce awards film and entertainment grants. The newly approved state budget signed last month by Governor Josh Dye stipulates that the department can only hand out incentives based on a year-to-year basis. Before the change, the department was allowed to offer incentives based on a production company's multi-year spending plans. North Carolina House Speaker Republican Destin Hall says the show's departure is a result of the Commerce Department's mismanagement, not the new state budget. And America's Got Talent finalist Kalani brings her world tour to Raleigh's Coastal Credit Union Music Park tonight. I'm Gail Hurd, and that's entertainment.
11: Thanks, Gail. Now let's head out to the Johnson Hyundai Traffic Center and get one last check on traffic with Brandon Wright.
14: Yes, Lisa, and we're still watching them deal with this accident. 40 westbound, you know, a mile before Harrison Avenue, after Wade Avenue. It's taken up your 1, 2, 3 left three lanes, leaving you two right lanes to get by this morning. They're also working this from the 40 eastbound side of things, so they're tying up your left lane on 40 eastbound as well with a fire truck. That's causing a big delay for you this morning on the westbound side of things, all the way back to your US 1 440 ramps and onto Wade Avenue, almost back to 440, your Beltline this morning. And those eastbound lanes of 40 jammed up this morning all the way back to Aviation Parkway. I'm Brandon Wright. That's the latest from the Johnson Hyundai Traffic Center.
11: Thanks, Brandon. Your WPTF forecast, sunny today, a high near 94, but it'll feel like 101. Tonight, mostly clear, a low around 73. Tomorrow, well, yeah, sunny skies, but it's going to get hot. Heat index will make it feel like 104, even though the high is at 96. Tomorrow night, clear, a low around 76. That'll feel nice. Wednesday, sunny and hot. Just get ready for these temperatures. High near 98. Thursday, sunny and hot with a high near 100. And Friday, we finally get a chance of showers, but it also brings thunderstorms. Mostly sunny otherwise, with a high near 96. Currently, it is sunny and 75 degrees. Stay with us as the news continues. 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
13: Hour from Town Hall, Amit Thomason. After a month of uneasy calm, missiles have been launched again in the U.S.-Iran conflict.
15: The U.S. apparently knocked out Iranian mine-laying missiles on Larak Island, killing some IRGC forces in the process. Sunday night, Iran quickly responded with missiles launched at U.S. bases in Jordan. Reports from the region are that all those Iranian missiles were intercepted. The U.S. continues to stress control of the strait and preventing any new Iranian mines. Richard Boyd reporting.
13: More storms and flooding are possible at the Grand Canyon following a major flash flood. It's left one person dead, about 15 others unaccounted for. The flood disaster along the Nepal-Tibet border has claimed more than 900 lives, with more than 4,500 people missing there.
16: On the Tibetan side of the border, it's now 6 days since the devastating flash floods hit, and no survivors have been found since last week. Yet, even with slim hopes of success, emergency teams are reportedly still combing the worst-hit area around the destroyed border processing center. Chinese police have also begun targeting people whose social media posts are deemed to be exaggerated, the seriousness of the emergency, with punishments including fines and possible detention. Most of those reported as punished have spoken about a much higher death toll, however, with 546 people declared as missing. The real death toll in Tibet is almost certainly far greater than the current official figure.
13: The BBC's Stephen McDonald in Beijing. Forecasters say Hurricane Katrina has strengthened into a powerful Category 4 storm in the Pacific, but is not threatening any land, although it is expected to kick up waves along parts of the Mexican and Southern California coasts in the coming days. On Wall Street, ahead of the opening bell, Dow futures down 206 points. The Nasdaq futures are off 92 points. More on these stories, townhall.com.
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21: I'm Tony Rixby. State health officials emphasizing water safety after a North Carolina teen became critically ill from a rare infection caused by a brain-eating amoeba. UNC Health's Dr. David Weber telling WTVD there's steps people can take to reduce their risk.
22: If you are in fresh water, try not to stir up like lakes, the mud and the sediment at the bottom of the shallow lakes. It's more there. And if you're jumping into fresh water, then either wear nose clips or hold your nose when you jump in.
21: A pedestrian killed in a hit and run early this morning in Raleigh. It happened around 3:30 at Capitol Boulevard and Durant Road. The pedestrian died at the scene despite life-saving efforts. The recent death of pedestrians walking in marked crosswalks has renewed long-standing resident concerns about the safety of the Ederly Drive crossing in Cary. Resident Christian Marks telling ABC 11 it's very tricky.
23: There are signs posted here, so sometimes people will stop. Others, if they're coming down this hill, might not. So it's very tricky to make this crossing here.
21: Durham's reimagined Durham Freeway study outlines options for North Carolina 147. Mayor Leonardo Williams telling WPTF News the plan could reconnect the historically black Hayti neighborhood to downtown Durham.
24: So we are just prioritizing our values and just really trying to correct some past harms and opportunity to do it better now, reconnecting the communities with new infrastructure.
21: State Superintendent of Public Instruction Bo Green says the number of social workers in our schools well below recommended levels.
27: The recommended ratio for school social workers is one for every 250 students. North Carolina was at one to every 1,055 in 2025.
21: Chance of showers and thunderstorms, high today near 85, down to 70 tonight, 89 tomorrow. Tony Rixby, WPTF News.
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1: I'm Shadati Hargett-Hill. State health officials issued a rabies alert after four infected baby goats from the mobile petting zoo Farm Adventures had direct contact with people at 10 events, including two in Durham County. Health officials say the goats were euthanized to prevent any further spread of the virus. With the second week of the school year underway, parents and students are still adjusting to new schedules and classrooms. Doctors say another important back-to-school priority is making sure children are up to date on their vaccines. Dr. Michelle Fickus, a pediatrician, tells WWAY.
2: There's no problem with giving multiple vaccines in one visit to your child. And really, we prefer that. It's easier on your child. It's easier for you. You don't have to come back and forth to the doctor so many times.
1: High-level G20 finance track meetings are underway, bringing finance leaders from some of the world's largest economies to Western North Carolina. Explore Asheville President Vic Isley tells WLOS.
3: For the administration to choose Asheville to host this high-profile event means so much to our local economy, to area businesses, for local jobs.
1: Shadate Hargett-Hill, WPTF News.
4: Flash flooding in the Grand Canyon has killed one person, at least 14 others unaccounted for. Forecasters warn the danger may not be over yet, with more rain, more thunderstorms possible today. The flooding, a catastrophe along the Nepal-Tibet border, has claimed more than 900 lives, close to 5,000 people unaccounted for there. Jury deliberations resume today in the trial of Massachusetts mother Lindsay Clancy. She's charged in the strangulation death of her three young children. She claims postpartum psychosis. On Wall Street, stocks opening lower this morning. More details, srnnews.com.
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13: Your Monday forecast, it'll be sunny with a high near 94, heat index values as high as 101, and then tonight, mostly clear with a low around 73. Tomorrow, sunny with a high of 96, low around 76.
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1: I'm Shadate Hargett Hill. State health officials issued a rabies alert after four infected baby goats from the mobile petting zoo Farm Adventures had direct contact with people at 10 events, including two in Durham County. The zoo owner, Misty Love, tells WSOC she believes she knows what happened.
2: Shoo the skunk out, yeah. Let the goats out, watch the goats. They were jumping around, playing. They didn't even get sprayed. So we're like, everything's good.
1: Following the rabies alert, people may be concerned about their risk. UNC Assistant Medical Director Dr. Abhi Mahatra tells WRL that simply petting an infected animal is not enough to pose a rabies risk.
3: It requires contact with open skin, so either a bite or potentially saliva into an open wound.
1: Health officials say the goats were euthanized to prevent any further spread of the virus. Two separate shootings early Sunday left three people injured in the Triangle. In Durham, a man and woman were shot after a fight in a Hunt Street parking lot. In Raleigh, a man was shot inside a Silver Leaf Place home. Police say none of the victims suffered life-threatening injuries. Both shootings are under investigation as officers search for suspects. A downtown nightclub may be closing after a shooting that injured four people. Kyle Nasham has more.
4: Law enforcement says the permit holder for a live nightclub on Fayetteville Street surrendered the permit Saturday after an escalation of violence at the business. ABC officials say the nightclub could remain open without alcohol sales, but the business is expected to close. I'm Kyle Nasheim.
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5: Tom
1: with the high, 96, low tonight, 74.
5: Right, Shadate Hargett Hill, WPTF News. Harris administration, Holman telling CNN's State of the Union program that members of the agency will go where we need to go to arrest and deport illegals, Holman said.
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9: What the issues are, but one thing is pretty clear when it comes to Michigan. Abdul El-Sayed tried to walk back what was his comments after the attack on that preschool, that Jewish preschool. Thankfully, the gunman got stopped. When he did get stopped, they said, well, I'm glad he got stopped, but to put it into context, you know there's going to be blowback after the genocide that's going on in Gaza. Not true. And your apology said, I tried to put it in context. So you're trying to say, I guess you're not ready for rational thought. My fault, which is an insult and not an apology. Mike Rogers has got to run through this guy, and he should, but he's not yet. Up by four in the initial poll with Fox. The latest poll, on average, real clear, has him down 1.5%. Michael Goodwin joins us now for the New York Post. Michael, your thoughts about that apology. Did you think he did anything there?
10: Good morning, Brian. I wouldn't categorize it as an apology. It was really an attempt to wiggle out from what he had said without apologizing. And I think that is a telling factor here, that he doesn't really disapprove of what happened. He's trying to explain what motivated the would-be killer. I mean, that's disgraceful. You know, this is a terror attack on children, and you're going to say, well, you know, Israel. I mean, if that is the license, you can then ascribe it to everybody who attacks Jewish schools, synagogues, Jewish residents. I mean, it's disgraceful for someone running for the United States Senate.
9: And that's what he is doing. How do you explain that he's up by a point?
10: It's a mystery. Look, I do think that Michigan has a lot of Muslim citizens, and I think that there have been appeals, I've written about this, from religious services to vote for him because he's a Muslim and you are a Muslim. And you get that. You also have talk of assassination of Trump in one mosque. So, look, I think this is a kind of new group in American political circles, and I think they have not yet bought in to American mainstream on some of these really divisive issues.
9: The Canada, the U.S.-Canada trade deal. So I'm not sure. It looks like some people say Howard Lutnick blew it up. Other people say Prime Minister of Canada wants to weigh in on our elections. Here's former Speaker Kevin McCarthy, Cut 46.
11: If you ask me about this Canada beef, it's not Trump. Trump said he had a deal. This is Carney using the election, coming back in the trade agreements at the last minute, trying to leverage it. Why? Because we do have Maine, Michigan, and Ohio for the determination of who's going to win. So it's a negotiation play trying to leverage the election at that time. Tough place to be in, but I think this is all negotiations. We'll get it taken care of. But we should have been focused the entire time just on the economy, because that's what they'll judge you on.
9: See, I hope they can land this plane here. I really don't care how it got here. In retrospect, I'd want to find out. But my sense is that Jameson Greer was going to land this plane and Howard Lutnick got involved. And there's also a chance that the liberal prime minister wants additional approval ratings out of this, because when he takes on America, evidently that makes his people happy. But economically, they're going to pay a huge price for this. And in those states, they're going to be hurting for this, especially in Maine.
10: Absolutely, and the upper Midwest, too. Look, I think the president has made some enemies along the way, and this is certainly one that can hurt him back. And I think that, or as you say about the election, we're getting awfully close now. So it's not like you can make a deal the day before the election. I mean, these things take time to move through the economy. So if there's a deal to be had, better to make it anytime as soon as possible.
9: So I want to talk about what you wrote about. And you said the Democratic meltdown over the Jeffries Kushner's meeting. And I couldn't believe it either. First, I thought Republicans were going to be madder. I was a little surprised. Jared Kushner meeting with possibly the future speaker if the Democrats win the House. Why would they have this meeting? Was he sent there by the president? Was it just a relationship? But the Democratic meltdown caught me by surprise. James Carville saying, don't deal with these criminals. You have no right to talk to them. Wasn't Bill Clinton talking to Newt Gingrich, who was trying to impeach him, about different legislation that they worked together on?
10: Right. And I think those days are long gone, right? That right now with this president and this Congress, there's no attempt to even bridge the gap. And I think part of that, Brian, is a radicalization of the Democratic Party is rearing its head so that if you want to be successful in an election, you have to hate Trump. You have to declare war. You have to pledge to impeach him if you get into office. So I think that, as I say, radicalized the party. So the simple thing like a meeting becomes a cry for war. I mean, it just makes no sense. You cannot govern from the House of Representatives. You need to work with the president, and just as the president needs to work with the House. So the president had a good reason, good logic for the meeting, and so did the Democrats. But their obsession with fighting Trump has taken them out of the game.
9: I hear you. Michael Goodwin, check out his column in the New York Post. Thanks so much, Michael. Appreciate it. When we come back, we go out to Tel Aviv, where Trey Yanks has just spoken to the President of the United States about our next step in Iran. You're going to want to hear it. Don't move.
12: It's Brian Kilmeade.

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0: apart the Iranian government and military. The information that the Israelis get out of the region is oftentimes hard to even comprehend. And we saw that with Iranian proxies 2 years ago when the pager operation took place against Iran-backed Hezbollah in Lebanon. Their ability to know where Houthi forces are and also to track cells of Iranian militias or even fighters in different parts of the world.
1: Trey Yinks, thanks so much. The Mossad is truly amazing. Appreciate it.

0: WPTF News.
1: I'm Shadati Hargett-Hill. State health officials issued a rabies alert after four infected baby goats from the mobile petting zoo Farm Adventures had direct contact with people at 10 events, including two in Durham County. Health officials say the goats were euthanized to prevent any further spread of the virus. With the second week of the school year underway, parents and students are still adjusting to new schedules and classrooms. Doctors say another important back-to-school priority is making sure children are up to date on their vaccines. Dr. Michelle Fickus, a pediatrician, tells WWAY.
2: There's no problem with giving multiple vaccines in one visit to your child. And really, we prefer that. It's easier on your child. It's easier for you. You don't have to come back and forth to the doctor so many times.
1: High-level G20 finance track meetings are underway, bringing finance leaders from some of the world's largest economies to Western North Carolina. Explore Asheville President Vic Isley tells WLOS.
3: For the administration to choose Asheville to host this high-profile event means so much to our local economy, to area businesses, for local jobs.
1: Shadate Hargett-Hill, WPTF News.
4: Long Bright Angel Creek killed one person, swept away more than a dozen others. They're still unaccounted for. Almost 5,000 people remain missing following flooding along the Nepal-Tibet border. The death toll is more than 900. With the threat of more flooding there. President Trump continues to tweak his political foes by suggesting that he just may run for a third term, term limits notwithstanding. The president standing by remarks he made recently at the White House Correspondents' Dinner. On Wall Street, the Dow down 428 points. The Nasdaq is off 139. More details, srnnews.com.
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6: Your Monday forecast will be sunny with a high near 94, heat index values as high as 101, and then tonight, mostly clear with a low around 73. Tomorrow, sunny with a high of 96, low around 76.
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0: that makes you think. 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
1: I'd say this NIL has changed the draft forever, because there's no question after the third round of the NFL draft, you're going to make more money by going back to college and doing an NIL deal. So if we have a client who has another year of eligibility and he's not convinced that he's going in the first three rounds, the first 2 days of the draft, more than likely he's going to go back and make more money and stay in college and then do the draft.
2: So that is Drew Rosenhaus on with me Sunday night, and he's the most powerful agent in football. And he told me off the air, I am recruiting high school kids, because why wouldn't I? Because they're getting NIL money. And then when they're getting recruited, going to go to LSU, or they're going to get million-dollar contracts, who's going to negotiate that? And don't you want somebody that's got experience? So they need agents. Matt, if you got an agent too early in college or you met them early, that would be a scandal. I mean, that's what blew up Reggie Bush. He was meeting with some marketing executive when he was in college. He ends up being reversing, and they took his Heisman away or something like that. So this has totally changed. So I asked him flat out. He's with that tight end. He's with the tight end that's going leaving Cleveland because he was going to be put on the practice squad or cut and going to LSU. So that's never before been done, leaving training camp and going back. He's doing it with some other players now this week. So other players are doing it. They said just because of this year, because a judge after the draft ruled that they had a fifth year because if they graduated before or around 2022, I think it's somewhat pandemic related and or a lawsuit about something else. So they get that fifth year. When it realized he's going to make maybe $550,000 on the practice squad, and he'll make well over that at LSU, he's going back. So the conferences, the SEC and others said, no, we don't want that to happen. The judge ruled, no, it's got to happen. Nobody is in charge of this. They actually need Congress to pass some reform. I asked Drew Rosenhaus, do you want to pass that reform? He said, no, not really.
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10: Breaking news this hour from Town Hall. Armit Thomason. The Strait of Hormuz remains a flashpoint in the six-month-old war between the U.S. and Iran, with the combatants again trading fire.
11: With the U.S. claiming recently that all the Iranian mines in the strait were removed, including by using U.S. underwater drone capability, Iran was apparently ready to counter, deploying new missiles by the strait that had mine-laying capabilities. So the U.S. did preemptive strikes against those missile launchers. Iran says some of their people were killed in those strikes and launched, some reports say, 8 missiles at U.S. bases in Jordan. Reports are that the U.S. intercepted all of those successfully. Richard Boyd reporting.
10: Flash flooding remains a threat in the Grand Canyon, where a wall of water along Bright Angel Creek killed one person, swept away more than a dozen others. Almost 5,000 people still unaccounted for following the flooding along the Nepal-Tibet border. The death toll has topped 900, with a threat of more flooding there. President Trump continues to tweak his political foes by suggesting that he just may run for a third term, term limits notwithstanding. Mr. Trump standing by remarks he made recently at the White House Correspondents' Dinner.
12: Just like my presidency, the second time is always better. It's always better. And the third time will be better yet. I'm only kidding.
10: The president was not kidding when he talked about renaming Lake Ontario Lake America. He signed a name-changing executive order, and now the lake appears on Google Maps as Lake America, at least in the U.S. In Canada, it continues to show up as Lake Ontario, and elsewhere, it bears both names. On Wall Street this morning, stocks deep in the red. The Dow is down about 316 points. The Nasdaq off 88. More on these stories, townhall.com.
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16: I'm Bruce Farrell. Dangerous heat returning this week. Temperatures reaching near double digits. A strong ridge of high pressure will bring rapidly rising temperatures across the southeast this week. Highs could reach near 100 on Wednesday and Thursday. Dangerously high heat indexes as well. Several daily temperature records may be challenged. State health officials issuing a rabies alert after 4 infected baby goats from the mobile petting zoo Farm Adventures had direct contact with people at 10 events, 2 of those in Durham County. Health officials say the goats were euthanized to prevent the further spread of the virus. Following that alert, people may be concerned about their risk. UNC Assistant Medical Director Dr. Abhi Mohorta telling WRAL that simply petting an infected animal is not enough to pose a rabies risk.
17: You cannot transmit it from person to person or from petting an animal with intact skin.
16: Families who attended between July 28th and August 27th should contact their health department about possible treatment. Friends and family gathering Saturday at Hillside High School to remember beloved coach and educator Jeremy Dillard, who coached girls basketball at Carborough and Felton Grove High Schools. A former player, Jamia Purifoy-Thaxton, says she never stopped believing in the coach.
18: The dedication to our youth was evident. Basketball.
16: Dillard's former boyfriend, Ricky Harper, now facing first-degree murder charges. Nepalese residents in the Triangle raising money in support after that deadly flood and landslide devastating the Nepal-Tibet border, killing more than 600 and still 1,300 missing. Dennis Nasarki, a Durham restaurant owner, tells ABC 11 some of his friends have not been heard from since the disaster.
19: It's been very sad, and then many people missing, and then even my some of the friends that are missing from the flood. And he's still there without contract.
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1: I'm Shadate Hargett Hill. State health officials issued a rabies alert after four infected baby goats from the mobile petting zoo Farm Adventures had direct contact with people at 10 events, including two in Durham County. Health officials say the goats were euthanized to prevent any further spread of the virus. With the second week of the school year underway, parents and students are still adjusting to new schedules and classrooms. Doctors say another important back-to-school priority is making sure children are up to date on their vaccines. Dr. Michelle Fickus, a pediatrician, tells WWAY.
2: There's no problem with giving multiple vaccines in one visit to your child. And really, we prefer that. It's easier on your child. It's easier for you. You don't have to come back and forth to the doctor so many times.
1: High-level G20 finance track meetings are underway, bringing finance leaders from some of the world's largest economies to Western North Carolina. Explore Asheville President Vic Isley tells WLOS.
3: For the administration to choose Asheville to host this high-profile event means so much to our local economy, to area businesses, for local jobs.
1: Shadate Hargett Hill, WPTF News.
4: Action in a month. The Defense Ministry says it, in its words, dealt with an Iranian drone that was detected over its waters approaching from Iran. There were no immediate claims of responsibility from Tehran, nor any reports of damage. Oil prices on the way up owing to that renewed hostility between the U.S. and Iran. Brent crude topping $90 per barrel after the first fighting between the two countries in a month as the U.S. attacked Iranian rocket launchers. And that sent prices up over 3%. The Iran war has seen U.S. consumers paying more at the gas pump than ever before for the month of August. AAA says the prices topped $4 a gallon on average every day in August. This is SRN News.
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7: Your Monday forecast, it'll be sunny with a high near 94. Heat index values as high as 101. And then tonight, mostly clear with a low around 73. Tomorrow, sunny with a high of 96, low around 76.
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1: Minions! It is Paul Morrow filling in for the great Jimmy Failla. And no, I don't flatter myself that I have minions. I have no minions. I have onions is what I have. But that said, what I do have is a great show today. Oofa. We got some great guests. I'm going to give you the rundown right now. First of all, we got Bruce Blakeman coming up. Who's Bruce Blakeman? If you don't know, if you're not listening from New York, he is running against Kathy Hochul here in New York for governor. This is a race with national implications. We're going to tease out why, because right now New York is the ground zero, and I say that cognizant of the implications for the DSA movement and the sort of denial of all things traditionally American. And yes, it does implicate the real ground zero, which we're coming into the 25th anniversary of, and which, by the way, I have a special coming out on Fox Nation, which I would refer you to. I was there for a lot of that. You know, I was there that day. You know, it's like so many other people, consider myself one of the lucky ones. I haven't gotten any of the illnesses, knock wood. But that's for another time. We'll be talking about that a lot, I am sure, in the coming week. Then we have Lydia Moynihan of the New York Post, one of the sharp voices of her generation. All right. I'm not sure what generation, because I lost track. They're like Generation Z. There's like Generation X, 2, Y. I don't know what the hell they are. But she's a really sharp young woman who speaks for people of her age with wisdom beyond her years. There's a reason you see her on the network. She has her own podcast with the New York Post. Her stuff appears now in the New York Post, national paper now, right? You got New York, you got California, we got Lydia. After that, we got Deborah Leah. You've seen her on the network, another political commentator. We're going to go deep on some of the stuff that's in the air these days relative to Iran, the midterms, all of that stuff. We got Elizabeth Pipko coming up as well. We're going to manage to squeeze her in, former GOP spokesperson. Again, see her on the network. Another sharp young woman beyond her years. Judge Glock, director of research, senior fellow at the Manhattan Institute. Judge Glock is writing on all the tech issues that we all have to deal with. Whether you realize it or not, we are on the cusp of the biggest change technologically since the Industrial Revolution. I am not exaggerating, okay? There have been a couple of major revolutions technologically in human existence. You could argue that the first one is the, domestication of fire, okay? Then the domestication of animals, going beyond just being hunter-gatherers back in the day, okay? Then you're going to move forward, and you're going to get probably the Industrial Revolution, okay? Someplace in there you get the scientific method, let's call it, right before that, which is probably the greatest single invention of humankind. Another great benefit of the Western world, which the communists refuse to recognize, the scientific method. That is to say, hypothesis, test the hypothesis, antithesis, synthesis, okay? That is the scientific method, and it is the foundation for everything you see around you. Every time you turn on a light switch, tie your shoes, etc., it comes from the scientific method. An invention, not a discovery, an invention. It wasn't inevitable. We treat it that way, but it wasn't, of the Western world. And obviously the Industrial Revolution, which we all learn about in school, blah, blah, blah. And then the Internet Revolution. Okay, with the advent of cyberspace. And something, again, that we take for granted, the phones that we have are more powerful by 1,000 times than the computers that put people on the moon in 1969 was Apollo 11. And by the way, anybody that tells you we didn't land on the moon, all right, you know, smack them and walk away, all right, because it's ridiculous, all right. We landed on the moon. It would be the single biggest conspiracy of all. You can't get two people. Think about your own life. Can you get anybody to keep a secret? And now we're supposed to believe that what? All of NASA, all of the federal government, all the media, Walter Cronkite, all of these guys that loved to oppose the administrations back then, they were all in on this enormous scam, this conspiracy to do what? You know, it was a soundstage in Burbank. Get out of here. Stop wasting our time and wasting your brain cells for the love of God. And then we're going to finish up with, yep, Congressman James Comer, represents Kentucky 1, the head of House Oversight, which essentially oversees everything that they got going on. And we're going to take him deep. He's a friend of the program. We've talked to him in the past. He puts up with a lot of guff from me, and so I'm going to press him on a couple of issues. He's a sharp guy, a real politician in this sense, in a good sense. somebody who I sense is out there doing the right thing, trying to do the right thing, and he's aware of the stakes right now as we confront the DSA. Now, I'm going to save the DSA stuff for the next block because, as I said, we got Bruce Blakeman. I'll tee that up after the break, and then we're going to get Bruce in here, and we're going to talk about how the battle for New York State is a battle for the soul of this nation, and I'm not even kidding you. But before we do that, I got to do it. I got to do it. You know, folks, I'm sorry, but I got to go to Lindsey Clancy. Because right now, this is all anybody wants to talk to me about. I'm hearing from people I played hockey with 30 years ago texting me about this case. It's just really caught the imagination, the attention, the obsession of the nation. A lot of it comes down to the true crime industry, which is an industry, okay, which, look, I'm going to be frank with you. I have found myself become part of. It wasn't on my bingo card, as they say. But next thing I know, I'm at CrimeCon, and I'm talking this stuff. And what I just try to do is I don't want to sensationalize, but I try to bring some authenticity or insight or whatever I can bring from 26 years working NYPD and doing every kind of case under the sun. Now, whether I am value-added or not, that's not for me to say. That's for the audience. But the Clancy case has blown up like nothing I've seen since going back to Brian Koberger. And this one might even be bigger in terms of maybe not as long, but certainly in the intensity of it. And there can be very various reasons for that. There's the gender issue. There's the motherhood issue. There is obviously the medical issue, the medical industry. And I don't know that it's all that valuable to try to theorize as to why it is blowing up. I don't really, at this point, it is. It's a fact, so we have to so you have to sort of face that. And so I want to do something today in the brief time I have with all of you here now, relative to the Clancy case, which will come up later in the show, I'm sure. In fact, we'll talk to Lydia about that. She's got her finger on this kind of stuff. As to my own impressions. Now, look, I stayed very agnostic. Those of you out there who subscribe to my newsletter, the Ops Desk, you can check it out at opsdesk.org. You know, it bounces around here at Fox. A lot of people read, and it's just on the kind of issues that I cover: security issues, national security, crime, intelligence, and so on. And I have been, as I said, very agnostic on this case because I didn't want to go remotely near in any way, even the appearance of trying to influence it in any way. But once it went to the jury, I gave it a day or two to cool, and then I felt safe to opine. Because previous to that, all I was doing was weighing the evidence on each side. And I had my feelings about it, but I swallowed them because I felt that was the more professional thing to do. But now that it's with the jury, and I know they're not sequestered, but nonetheless, they've been instructed not to imbibe the media. And most of the time, the jurors actually do step up. People don't realize that, but your average person ends up being a pretty good juror. The jury of your peers' idea that we got from those horrific old white men, the founding fathers, it's a pretty good idea. The alternative is what? Professional jurors, which has occasionally been floated, but that's ripe for corruption. And so we now have an average group of people, mostly women, 9 women, 3 men, in ages that range from the 20s to their 70s, judging this case. And I feel like it has come down to the following: facts versus emotion. Kevin Reddington, the defense attorney, did a very good job during the trial with the witnesses, presenting his own, but also cross-examining the prosecution witnesses. And he dinged up a number of the prosecution witnesses, the experts, pretty good. And his own experts did a good job. Now, that said, the main expert, Dr. Zeisel, for Reddington, for the defense, essentially stated the legal standard. And it came across to me as extremely rehearsed. At one point, Zeisel turns around to the jury, speaking right to the jury, and he says, "I don't believe Lindsey Clancy. My assessment is that Lindsey Clancy did not have the capability of understanding that what she was doing was wrong, and she could not conform her actions to the law." That is like almost word for word the legal standard. I mean, all he left out was, "and you therefore must find her not guilty." It was extremely contrived, at least to my ears. Okay, but nonetheless, it was effective. He was a very good witness for them. And then the chaplain, who also said, as Zeisel did, that Lindsey Clancy heard the voices. And those were the last two. And then the prosecution comes in with their rebuttal witnesses, their rebuttal experts, and Reddington essentially attacked their resumes. And Reddington's a very fiery defense attorney. He's a kind of a cranky, irascible old guy, all right? He's having trouble now with the media. He's been a one-man band here, all right? He's done the whole trial by himself in terms of in the courtroom. He's done all the witnesses. He did the opening statements. And then he got to the closing statements, and he went first. And I don't think he did a great job. This is where, all of a sudden, I felt like there was a turn in the case. Because his close was not based on facts. It was pure emotion. He yelled a lot. I think he came across as rather shrill. He waved around that bag of medicine. He did that thing with the coins, where he was stacking the coins. And I think it shows that maybe he was a little rattled. I think he was a little tired. Maybe very tired. Because it was a very meandering and not a very well-constructed narrative. And when you have a battle of experts, you can win or lose it in the close, because that's where you're going to tell the jury, okay, I know you've heard a lot of conflicting testimony. Now you have to build a narrative. You have to give a concrete narrative that takes people on a narrative journey. It's almost like a mini novel. And that's what you want them to go back to the deliberation room with, that thing in their head. And he didn't do that. And the prosecution gets up and does. The prosecution, first of all, just in a physical sense, as she's making her points in a very calm and lawyerly way, is picking up those coins. Reddington, I think, demonstrates that he was tired because he left the coins out there. He should have taken them. And as she's making her points, she's picking up the coins. Okay, what a great audible for her to call. And she brings up facts. And this is why I say facts, you know, the saying among lawyers is facts win cases. And I feel the prosecution has the better facts. She never talked about hearing voices before. The voices happened, the male voice is a single voice. The commanding male voice happens to arrive at exactly the time that she has just sent her husband on this very contrived journey to pick up food from a restaurant they never did take out from before. She had called CVS and scanned their website and then just says to him, by the way, go to CVS too, to give herself a little extra time. He calls her in the middle of her doing the murders. She doesn't pick up because she's busy. And then she calls him back. And the voices are so powerful, but yet she doesn't say anything. What, the voice is also telling her, don't say anything to the husband? Then she wakes up in the hospital. And the first thing she says is, I'm horrified, and do I have a lawyer? So I guess the voice is gone. The psychosis is gone. But then a week later, when she's talking to the chaplain, the first thing she says to the chaplain is, I'm glad my kids are safe, which is a psychotic statement. So that psychosis came back right on time to talk to the chaplain? This is a psychosis that's awfully punctual. And there are a number of other factual issues that I can't help but have an issue with. She had told her mother that she was thinking of harming the children, but yet the mother never intercede. What grandmother is going to hear that from her daughter and not intercede? I'm sorry, but I have a very hard time factually believing that. And in the summation, Prosecutor Sprague laid all of that out. And then to close here, I just want to point this out. She then gave that very, very cinematic image of what it was like. Her last thing, very cognizantly, she gave that image of Patrick coming home to an empty house and what it must have been like and how horrific. And she talked about how long it took to do what Lindsey Clancy did. Beginning to end, 18 minutes, 30 seconds at least before the kids passed out, up to 4 minutes before they died. That's a long time. And it never occurred to her that this is wrong while these kids are thrashing about. Prosecutor Sprague did that and sent the jury away to the deliberation room with that in their heads. And that's why a lot of people who I think suspected that there was going to be a quick verdict of not guilty because this woman was reaching out and was so just disturbed and destroyed mentally went back and said, I'm not so sure. Now, that doesn't mean The prosecution's going to carry the day. But it's why I wrote last night, went out on a limb and said she should be convicted and then consigned to a mental home, because I don't think she belongs in general population, because I do think she's disturbed. But the idea that she was incapable of telling this was wrong because a voice suddenly arrived that had never been before and seems to show up right on time. Sorry, but the investigator in me, maybe I'm a little cynical, did a lot of police work, all that. Not buying it. I think it's not enough, and I think she should be convicted. That's my take on this. We're going to take some calls later today so you can all yell at me in regard. We'll be right back. We're going to take a quick break. We're going to talk a little DSA, and then we're going to bring in potentially the future governor of the great state of New York, Bruce Blakeman. Stay with us, Fox Across America. I'm Paul Morrow.
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2: 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He can profile. He can woo the lady. And last but not least, he's got class.
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0: I love this place. I've been surfing here since I was a kid. Now, seeing my grandson out on the water, it means everything to me. Watching him and taking in the blue waves, the sea breeze, the blurry horizon.
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funky bass in that one. Guys, Paul Morrow, Fox Across America, filling in for the great Jimmy Failla, who was out there someplace across the USA, stomping terror and making America laugh, sometimes intentionally. Now, I got to talk about a couple of things. First of all, I got a 9/11 special coming up on Fox Nation, Fox's streaming. If you don't have Fox Nation, it's worth getting, guys. I mean, really, they got a lot of good stuff on there, and I found myself falling into it. They got all this kind of historical stuff, crime stuff, spy stuff, I don't know, my kind of stuff that I like. They also got a little, some good politics stuff. And this Friday, 9/4, a week before 9/11, we got a special dropping about my experiences. I wrote this thing 25 years ago. You know, I was at Ground Zero that day for a lot of the day. I am one of the lucky ones, as I said up top. I mean, you can hear I'm a little sheepish about the whole thing because, you know, I was there. Okay, so what? Doesn't make me, you know, a hero or anything. But, you know, I did what they told me. I stood on a checkpoint. I dug on in the pile. But I really wrote this stuff because I figured for my, at the time, I thought like maybe my kids someday or you know, my nieces and nephews. Anyway, my wife gave it to somebody who was in the journalism industry. It came out, it went everywhere. And it's the basis for this special, and I'm really proud of it. It's gone really, it went really well. So that's going to premiere this Friday, so try to check it out. Now, after the top of the hour, I just want to mention this. The governors are our last line of defense against these DSA commie kooks. And we have one of the main stalwarts coming up. There's Blakeman. There's the guys running against Shapiro and Andy Beshear in Kentucky. Bruce Blakeman in New York is leading the charge. We got him coming up next day with us, Fox Cross.

0: a search warrant in Sanford. The Department of Labor is asking Poe Hall demolition crews to verify that they're following safety protocols. The department sent letters on August 21st asking contractors to investigate conditions and report their findings to the NC State Building. Jeff Hamlin, WPTF News.
1: With SRN News, I'm Bob Agnew in Washington. The United Arab Emirates Air Force has intercepted an Iranian drone flying over its territorial waters. The defense ministry there said the attack today came after the U.S. and Iran exchanged fire on the weekend. It was the first action in a month. The defense ministry says in its words that it dealt with an Iranian drone that was detected over its waters approaching from Iran. Oil prices on the way higher thanks to those renewed hostilities between the U.S. and Iran. Brent crude topped $90 a barrel after the first fighting between the two countries in a month. A U.S. attack on Iranian rocket launcher sent prices up by about 3%. And the Iran war has seen U.S. consumers paying more for gasoline in the month of August than they ever have before. AAA says the average price nationwide topped $4 a gallon every day during the month of August for the first time ever. More on these stories at SRNNews.com.
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4: A hot week ahead in your WPTF forecast. Overnight, mostly clear, low 74, 97 hot on Tuesday, 98 on Wednesday, 101 on Thursday, and then Friday we look at a 40% chance of showers.
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6: 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But why does it itch? 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People react differently. 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Some can even get a fever or hives. 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I'm Lisa Brady, Fox News.
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1: Folks, all I can say is if Jimmy Failla is your life coach, you know, there's problems. All right. I mean, you're in really, really deep. And I love Jimmy. Don't get me wrong. But as a life coach, don't look to cab drivers. All right. Because very clearly something went awry.

0: there. All right. All seriousness now, I want to talk about our next guest upcoming. Folks, you know it. I know it. Right now, we are relitigating the Cold War, and we're doing it on the home front. It's ridiculous. And what's happened, as I started to say before the break, is that the DSA has managed to win some elections here, and the front line against them has devolved to the governors. The governors of the various states have to hold the line, and I'm seeing them weaken. You're seeing Shapiro even move a little left in Pennsylvania. You see Beshear in Kentucky, moving left and talking about this big tent bull crap. And you're not hearing that on the front lines, which is New York, as Kathy Hochul decides that she is going to big tent the DSA communists, who we have, of course, here in New York, and not only AOC, but, of course, the standard bearer, Zora Mamdani. We have the guy trying to hold the line here in the upcoming election, Bruce Blakeman. And you've seen him on the network. I tweet about him often. And frankly, as a New York State resident, I see him as about our last hope in this town and this state. So let's get him in. Bruce, are you with us?
1: Absolutely, Paul. How are you?
0: Very good. Now, you know, full disclosure, folks, I consider him a friend. And I wasn't being hyperbolic here. Without Bruce winning, we're in real trouble in this state, because Hochul is letting Mamdani and the Zoranistas pull her to the far left. So, Bruce, I got to ask you right off the bat. Story broke yesterday, and I got mixed feelings about it, because I recognize being respectful to a religious institution. But it's just a statement of fact that Hochul went viral because she was wearing a hijab as we come up on 9/11. And again, you got to say to yourself, just in political, not religious terms, political terms, it just came across as so, so pandering. What's your take on that, and where's it going?
1: Well, you know, Paul, if this was an isolated incident or it was in a vacuum, there would be no issue with showing respect to a religion when you're in a religious institution.
0: Exactly.
1: But the fact of the matter is, Kathy Hochul won't criticize Zora Mamdani, who is a virulent anti-Semite, who's anti-Christian, and quite frankly, anti-American. She talks out of both sides of her mouth, and she has been somebody that has shown a lack of courage, a lack of leadership, and our state is in a death spiral. And the fact is that she panders to all different sides. She says different things in different places, where my message is clear. My message is that I support American values, that I want to cut taxes, that I want to cut your utility bills in half, and that I want safer communities for every community in New York State. And Kathy Hochul is the most pro-criminal governor in the United States of America. She's made us miserable. I want to put New Yorkers first.
0: So there's an article today that's in the New York Post by a very sharp guy, another guy I consider a friend, Rafael Mengual with the Manhattan Institute. He covers crime. He's a real statistician. He makes the point that, yes, the NYPD has made very good strides here relative to murders and shootings, because they're concentrating their limited resources there. But what it means is other crimes are still well elevated above the pre-COVID numbers. And Bruce, you and I know this. The quality of life stuff is simply not enforced in New York City and in a lot of the cities around the state, because they don't have the resources and because the appetite is not there among the DSA crew. Can you influence that as a governor? Can you get these people not locking up our toothpaste anymore, because there's 300 people who are responsible for something like 33% of all the shopliftings in New York City? As governor, what can you do to help us?
1: Well, first of all, we have to change the laws that protect criminals more than they protect our neighbors and our residents. First of all, I'm not buying the narrative that it's safer in New York. I think it's a lot less safe. If you look at the numbers now compared to the way they were 5-6 years ago, we are not doing better. The fact is that crime has gone up in every community. And we had an illegal migrant just the other day that killed two people here in New York City. We had an illegal migrant that killed two people in my county. So Kathy Hochul won't let local law enforcement cooperate with ICE. So she's making it less safe, and nobody feels safer in their community. Zohra Mamdani is defunding the police in a systemic way by not filling in the vacancies of all those who retired or left the NYPD last year.
0: That's right.
1: And by the way, I think Jessica Tisch is doing a very good job under difficult circumstances. The men and women of the NYPD are great law enforcement professionals, but they know that the mayor and the governor don't have their back. And therefore, there are so many crimes that are committed where the police don't want to get involved. They don't want to get involved because they're concerned about the fact that they may get prosecuted by a district attorney and an attorney general that put more faith in criminals than they do in victims and our police officers.
0: 100%. And I can give you a very good example. A cop recently arrested under the diaphragm law, which all the unions have come out against hard. You put any kind of a pressure on it. Now, if you're wrestling with a perp, how are you going to avoid pressuring the guy's diaphragm? Now the guy's locked up. That cop is locked up. All right. That's the brass ring for these district attorneys, is to lock up a cop. And it gets them the headlines and everything else. Now, you're 100% right, by the way. Nobody feels safe. First of all, I don't believe the shooting numbers. Okay. Most shootings are not reported. Okay. Like 3/4 of them are not reported. Period. End of story. So I don't buy the shooting numbers. Murders, you can't fake. It's a lot more difficult. Okay. So murders, they've driven down. All right. That's true, to their credit. But as a result, everything else is up because you can't concentrate on it. So robberies are up, burglaries, rapes, all right? Felony assaults are way up. GLAs, all of these are up compared to pre-COVID. And that's why nobody feels safe. And the quality of life stuff is just not enforced. There's homeless people all over the place, petty crime all over the place. People bother you on the street. They're bothering women. You never hear about that, all right? Everybody just is like, you know, they get used to it. It's like it's the price you got to pay, and it's just not fair. Let me go to something else now. One of the reasons that they can claim some of this stuff is down, because as you said, it's not reported, and the cops don't even move on it because they don't want to get involved. And they need to do that because they're closing Rikers Island. That's the New York City jail. And they're going to go down at least about half in the number of beds that are even available. And that's a hard metric. So even if we want to lock people up, we can't do it. Can you do anything about Rikers relative to maybe expanding the number of beds as governor?
1: Yes. Well, first of all, I would appoint the Commissioner of Corrections for the state, who monitors that, who regulates that. I have the power of the budget.
0: Yeah.
1: That if Zohra Mamdani doesn't have sufficient jail space for people who commit crimes, that I can make him do that. The fact of the matter is, you have to ask yourself this question, Paul. Why is it that Kathy Hochul and Zohra Mamdani, every major criminal justice initiative that they've proposed and they've enacted, has made us less safe, has made it easier for criminals to prey on our communities? It's a revolving door of criminality, like you said. When you try to explain to people in other states the fact that if you go into a Walgreens or a CVS and you want a tube of toothpaste, you got to push a buzzer, a worker has to come and unlock a glass door that's holding the toothpaste because of the rampant shoplifting. And let's not forget Detective Sergeant Duran and the fact that he was prosecuted for merely trying to slow down somebody who was fleeing the scene.
0: Disgrace.
1: On a motorbike.
0: That's right.
1: And would have potentially hurt or killed police officers and bystanders. And we had a detective who just tried to slow that person down by throwing a cooler in the way, didn't use lethal force, didn't use their weapon. And unfortunately, I guess this individual broke his neck and died. But it wasn't intentional. That cop was prosecuted. That cop was sentenced to 7 years in prison. What does the other cops say to themselves? I'm not going to get involved.
0: That's right.
1: Why should I get involved?
0: That's
1: and by
0: right.
1: the way, when I am elected governor on January 1st, one of my first acts will be to pardon Sergeant Duran.
0: Wow. Big statement. big statement. That's news. A Governor Blakeman to pardon Sergeant Duran. I hope that goes viral. I want to go to something else relative to criminal justice before I take you into energy. The sheriff's lawsuit. Hochul is pulling, they just pushed through this new law, absolutely no cooperation with ICE, including the task forces, which is really, I don't know how that's going to work, man. The sheriffs are suing. Are you following this whole thing where the sheriffs are suing and they are saying, you're an attorney, that they're saying that no, we have federal authority to do this and we are going to cooperate with ICE. Where do you think that's going, and what would you do as governor day one relative to the cooperation with ICE?
1: Well, first of all, I have cooperated with ICE in my county.
0: Safest county in the country, by the way, according to U.S. News and World Report, folks. All right. And that's a hard metric. But go ahead, ICE. I'm sorry, I interrupted.
1: No, you're right, Paul. And the fact is that we cooperated with ICE, and therefore our local law enforcement had control over what they were doing. We removed 2,000 illegal migrants with criminal records from murder, rape, robbery, burglary, carjacking, drug dealing, gang activity. I would say to Kathy Hochul, where do you want me to put these people back? You want them back in the state? We got rid of them. And we did it without raiding a church, without raiding a school or a daycare center, without raiding a business, because we work in cooperation with ICE. So I have directed my sheriff to join that lawsuit in federal court, because we believe that we have a fundamental right to cooperate with federal agents in the enforcement of American laws.
0: Well, I've looked at that lawsuit, and the sheriffs have a case. It's nowhere near cut and dried for Kathy Hochul. And more news, there you go. Nassau County now joining that sheriff's lawsuit. And this is what I was talking about the governors holding the line against this drift into communism. In the time we have left, I want to go to energy. There are two energy issues on the table from where I sit, energy related in New York State, that could help the economy here that Hochul is just hell-bent on ignoring, at least until after the election. Number one, data centers, and number two, fracking. You and I have talked about fracking in the past, so let's do the data centers. This is a very thorny issue these days, but there's a lot of information. Your average data center uses less water than a golf course, but we're getting snowed by the Chinese into thinking no data centers so that they can build their data centers. New York, we all know upstate, needs economy. They need economic help. What's your view on data centers, building them in rural areas, spreading the wealth in New York State? Where do you stand on that?
1: Well, first of all, Kathy Hochul banned data center development, which is the fastest growing business in the world.
0: Right.
1: And she said she needed the time to figure it out. What have you been doing for 4 years, Kathy? You haven't figured this out? I figured it out. I met with local government officials and heard their concerns. They're worried about water supply. So I talked to the data center developers and I said, you're going to have to put recirculation systems in. They said, fine. The government officials were worried about energy. They said, we'll put in our own energy generation and we'll put in 120% of what we need and we'll give back 20% of the energy to the community to lower their electric bills.
0: Huh.
1: This would create construction jobs, permanent jobs, and it's the future of business in the world. And the once great Empire State has a governor that says she can't figure it out. Why can't it be a win-win? Nobody has to lose. If you get people together and the host communities get their issues resolved and you get it done, that's what I've done as county executive of a county larger than 8 states in population. That's why my county's prosperous. That's why I haven't raised taxes in 4 years, one penny. And that's why U.S. News and World Report says I have the safest county in America.
0: Nassau County is like, is it perfect? No county is. But I can tell you, folks, if somebody lives in New York City, pretty much my whole life, you know, in and around New York, and I can tell you, Nassau County is beautiful. They got the beaches. They got that North Shore, Gold Coast area. They got all kinds of stuff out there, and it's safe. And everything comes from safety, and the economy out there rolls along. You could do the whole thing at the state level, and New York State would be a powerhouse again. Instead, we're like leading along with California in people voting with their feet and running to Florida. And then, of course, we won't frack. You want to complain about energy? You and I have talked about it last time you were on a show. Pennsylvania, right over the border, the same shale bed. They frack. They're making money, and we're making bupkis. Bruce, we got to go. I'm going to give you the last word here. Tell people where they can find you, where they can support you in this battle against the drift to communism in New York State.
1: 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Thank you.
0: One last question before I let you go. 9/11, the Mets are playing the Yankees at Yankee Stadium. You going to go?
1: No. On 9/11, I have a certain ritual. I go to Ground Zero, where my nephew was murdered, and it's his final resting place. So I will be there with the other families. And then I have a series of other memorial events that I attend to during the day. But I like the fact that the Yankees and the Mets are playing that night, because my nephew was a big Yankee fan, and God rest his soul, he gave his life to save people in evacuating the South Tower of the World Trade Center. And I think he would be very happy that the Yankees and the Mets were playing. And he would probably say, I hope the Yankees win.
0: Oh, God bless him. You know what? Now I can't root for the Mets, which is my team. On the other hand, the Yankees are going to kill him anyway. Bruce, listen, man, we always appreciate having you. We wish you Godspeed, and we'll talk again soon, yeah?
1: Thanks so much, Paul. Always a pleasure.
0: Thank you. All right, folks, we got to take a quick break. We will be right back before the end of the hour. This is Fox Across America.
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1: What keeps you up at night? Do you wonder if what you've saved will be enough? If your money will go as far as you plan? Or whether your retirement will look the way you imagine? What worries you? Everyone's concern is different, but ignoring it won't make it disappear. This is Ron Paul. 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
1: Guys, Paul Morrow sitting in for the great Jimmy Failla on Fox Across America. And coming up in the next hour, we have the ladies' hour. We got, let me see who we got here. We got Elizabeth Pipko. We got Lydia Moynihan. We have a special guest that we're going to be bringing in from in studio. And we have Deborah Leia. And we're going to be covering all things political. Because these are our women who keep track of the issues politically that their generation, which is coming and which is voting, they're keeping track of all of this, and they keep us informed and keep me looking smart to the extent that I can. Stay with us for the second hour, the ladies' hour, Fox Across America.
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8: Breaking news this hour at Town Hall. I'm Bob Agnew in Washington. American forces have carried out new strikes in the Strait of Hormuz. We get an update from correspondent Willie Nelson.
9: The U.S. military struck Iranian targets on Larak Island to stop the deployment of more sea mines in the Strait of Hormuz. A U.S. official said the strikes were aimed at preventing Iran from reseeding the waterway. It is the first known American strike in Iran since late July. Last week, U.S. forces finished clearing mines from the main shipping lane. President Trump has said any vessel placing new mines will be destroyed. Willie Nelson, Washington.
8: The ongoing rescue efforts in Nepal and Tibet now as rescue teams continue searching for people, and we get an update from correspondent Rika Ann Garcia.
10: Rescuers are trying to find trapped workers in hydroelectric plant tunnels after the catastrophic flooding in Nepal and Tibet that killed at least 900 people and left more than 4,000 missing. In a press briefing, Nepal's spokesperson of Foreign Affairs described the ongoing rescue efforts.
11: Over 10,000 people have been rescued from the region, including over 323 foreign nationals. As per the available data, about 590 foreign nationals are still missing from 38 countries.
10: Multiple foreign teams were assisting local rescuers to find workers in multiple tunnels at Nepal's power plants on the rivers that flooded. I'm Rika Ann Garcia.
8: It's been slow going on Wall Street at this hour. The Dow is down 325 points. Two competing automakers say they've agreed to work together on new technology.
12: Japan's Nissan and Honda will jointly develop computer parts and software for vehicles set to enter the market in fiscal 2029. They'll share standardized parts and electronic control units as well as software. The company started talks in 2024 to work together in developing electric vehicles and auto intelligence technology in order to pool resources. Rich Thomason reporting.
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16: I'm Melissa Vail. A potential rabies exposure is connected to a traveling petting zoo that visited Durham County twice this month. The North Carolina Department of Health and Human Services is warning that four goats from the petting zoo tested positive for rabies. The zoo was in Durham County on August 16th and 23rd for separate private events, according to NCDHHS. The remnants of Tropical Storm Dolly are continuing to produce an area of showers and thunderstorms from Hispaniola eastward to the northern Leeward Islands. Meanwhile, the National Hurricane Center is monitoring an area of low pressure near Louisiana that could form tonight or Tuesday morning. WXII meteorologist Brian Slocum tells us.
17: It's got a 70% chance that this could become a tropical depression or a tropical storm by tomorrow. The general track takes it into the coast of either Louisiana and Texas, where it just kind of throws some moisture inland. There remains to be seen whether or not that will eventually track into the Carolinas.
16: A Garner toddler is reportedly in a vegetative state and may never recover after his parents allegedly inflicted serious injuries to his brain and spine, court records show. Kieran Pasanuri, the child's father, was arrested in June on charges of child abuse. Court records now indicate Pasanuri and his wife, Asantha Pasanuri, are facing charges of attempted first-degree murder. With the second week of school year underway, parents and students are still adjusting to new schedules and classrooms. Doctors say another important back-to-school priority is making sure children are up to date on their vaccinations. Dr. Michelle Fiskus, a pediatrician, tells WWY in Wilmington.
18: All it takes is for someone who is susceptible to fly to, say, a country in Europe, pick up measles, not know they have it, and bring it back to that community that is low on vaccination coverage to set off an outbreak.
16: Fiskus also pointed to influenza, chicken pox, mumps, and rubella. The WPTF forecast, sunny today, high near 94. Alyssa Vail, WPTF News.
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21: That's music to my ears, and that means the Weekend Gardener Express is heading to Bell's Carpets this Saturday. Hello, friends. Mike Rayleigh here. Join Rufus Edmondson, Johnny Coley, and, of course, me from 8 until 11 for the Weekend Gardener live from Bell's Carpets, 2828 Industrial Drive, directly behind Costco in Raleigh. We'll see you there this Saturday.

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1: Guys, Paul Morrow here, filling in for the great Jimmy Failla. Fox Across America. Jimmy is someplace loose in the wilds of the American West, up to God knows what. So, batten down the hatches. But our second hour here, as I called it last hour, is the ladies' hour. We got all these sharp young women coming in so I can steal their ideas. And we got one of our favorites coming on now. We got Lydia Moynihan, who's going to bring us a, she's like our spy with Gen Z. And she's going to tell us what we need to know. Lydia, you on the line?
2: Yes, I am. You said, you know, last hour was filled with lots of sharp young women. So I thought you were going to contrast it with this hour filled with lots of obnoxious young women, right?
1: No, you're not obnoxious. You're not obnoxious, despite what they say about you when you leave the room. No, I'm only kidding. You are not obnoxious. You're one of our favorite guests on the show. We always ask for you. And I'm serious. You know, I joke about it, but I'm serious. Like, you know, you need these people. When you get older, you need, as younger people are coming up, you need to talk to them because they're the future and they are going to be the tastemakers. And you certainly are one. You're in the Post. You're published in the New York Post, the California Post now. Post is a national thing. You're on the air. You're fighting on CNN. I see you all over the place. It's Lydia's Nation, folks. We're all just walking through it. All right, I've kissed your butt enough. So listen,
2: I know. All right, this is the real reason why I come.
1: Yes, yeah, right, exactly. Oh yeah, right, because you don't get enough of this in real life. Please, all right. Let me ask you this: I see, I follow your social media, and I see, you know, the things that you're writing on, and you write about a lot of times. I notice on this confluence of tech and business. This is what I'm talking about when I say you got to pay attention because, you know, the young people have their fingers on this pulse. And I see you reporting on the implications of this Meta settlement. Now, I'm not going to put my lawyer hat on because it'll bore everybody to tears. But I see what you're saying about it. I don't think people realize the implications of this. You've been writing about it. Tease it out for the audience. What does this mean?
2: Yeah, I mean, it's been likened to essentially the ruling that we saw against tobacco companies decades ago now. That was really kind of the nail in the coffin for them. And I think in some ways, this is sort of the first hallmark sweeping framework that we've seen that could rein in social media companies. Now, what's interesting is Meta, which was potentially going to lose hundreds and hundreds of billions of dollars. It was being sued, of course, by initially the federal government, and then this was a settlement over a suit from pretty much every state attorney general here in the U.S. claiming that they had knowingly targeted children, had taken their data, so some pretty bad stuff. And they realized, they kind of could see where the puck was going, and so they agreed to a pretty dramatic deal here where they limit anybody who's under a certain age, and under 18, you can only spend a maximum of 2 hours. They also default, you know, make sure that your settings aren't attuned to this addicting algorithm that we adults know well and spend too much time on. They also remove certain beauty filters. So there was a lot of steps in the right direction. But what's most interesting about the settlement to me is that Meta was well aware as they were negotiating this that if they're the only tech company, social media company rather, that's subject to these rules, and you have TikTok and YouTube and Snapchat that aren't, they were aware, okay, well, all of these kids, they're going to spend 2 hours on our platform, and then as soon as they get kicked off, they're going to go to any one of our competitors. And so that's why they struck this deal that says if TikTok, if Snap, if YouTube, if their competitors agree to the same terms, Meta will actually pay an additional $5 billion as part of the settlement, and they will agree to more onerous restrictions. So they're really behind the scenes and openly, essentially making sure that other tech companies are subject to the same restrictions as they are. And that, of course, is really important because, again, if we're going to have some sort of holistic framework, it needs to involve all of these tech companies. And they are also, those tech companies are also being sued by state attorneys general. So I think we could see something like this come out against TikTok, YouTube, and Snapchat potentially in the coming months. And this could be implemented in just the next 6 months or so. So happening pretty rapidly. And, you know, I don't know how you feel, Paul, but I kind of think, I need to identify as a 17-year-old on the app because I certainly need some of these guardrails in my life.
1: Yeah, well, I mean, look, I get that, and this stuff is an endorphin rush. I get it. It you know, the algorithm locks into your brain and keeps you yep. on there. But on the other hand, let me just play devil's advocate. You know, we risk killing the industry. And, you know, will it survive? Of course it will. And kids always find a workaround. But the kids drive a lot of this stuff. They drive a lot of the revenue. They drive a lot of the business. And in law, there's a very famous case, the Arthur Anderson case, where there was a lawsuit against the, it was criminal, actually. Or was it no, civil? I think it was civil. And essentially put the company, like, out of business. Now, they came back. They restructured. But the point is, the case ultimately got overturned. And thousands of people had lost their jobs, and there was no fixing it. So you want to make sure that you don't throw the baby out with the bathwater. You want somebody's guardrails. I get it. But how is this going to – I mean, is this not going to put a damn – because right now, as you say, Facebook is the proxy for all of these other platforms. If you're an adult – let's take the kids off the table here. If you're an adult, you're 18 or above – am I going to feel this as, you know, I'm screwing around on Facebook or YouTube or any of the other social media apps, X? Am I going to notice a diminution of my experience?
2: I don't think so because, again, this is so targeted at children. And it's funny, you know, I was speaking with somebody because obviously TikTok, I think right now is a big problem. And it's sort of alarming on TikTok. A lot of conservative content creators are getting either banned entirely or their content, let's say they're saying something negative about something they're seeing, like the Islamification of Dearborn, Michigan, those videos are getting removed. So I'm actually much more alarmed about what's happening on TikTok. But what's interesting, if you think about the way that TikTok is, it's referred to in China as, I think, Douyin, if I'm saying that correctly, they only allow children to spend an hour.
1: Yeah.
2: And it's only educational content. And so I think, you know, just as somebody who's been reporting on this, I've been seeing what countries like China are doing, and they're very rigid and regimented with what they allow young people there to do. And I do, in that regard, I think we should be very cautious about making sure children aren't getting sucked into this, because you do see, I mean, there's kids who spend dozens of hours. And I think the issue, and yes, I think you've seen The Patriot, you've seen all these kinds of things, and you've seen sort of the unintended consequences. And so I don't want to be too glib and say there's not going to be any unintended consequences. But I do think we need kind of some sort of framework for children. Again, I don't think they should apply this to adults who are, of course, able to make their own decisions. But I think this framework is important because it's, even if you're a parent who's very committed and dedicated, the challenge is, let's say you limit your own child, but all of their peers are spending hours and hours and hours. So I think it, again, just provides sort of helpful framework for all kids. And again, I mean, I don't think spending 2 hours a day on somebody who's a child needs to be spending more than 2 hours a day on Instagram. I don't think there's a great reason for that. So I don't think this is going to affect anybody's experience as an adult, but I do think it, for the first time, kind of puts a little bit of a check on what kids are able to do.
1: All right, so that's a good answer, and so I've learned something. So this is a necessary corrective in your mind relative to what we do with kids. And you're right, China, right? Of course, China's a dictatorship, but that said, they have the means to do it, and they send kids to camp to deprogram them from it. Australia has some similar rules as well. But, okay, we're getting there a little bit later because we are a little bit of the Wild West still, and America still has that frontier mentality.
2: But look, I mean, I think adults and children are completely different. So obviously, the CCP, the issue there is not that they're trying to limit how much time children are spending on the internet. It's the fact that they're censoring things for adults. So that's the issue, in my opinion.
1: Let's talk about this TikTok stuff. Who makes that call? Because we were all told the decisions were taken away from Beijing, which means this has to be done someplace out in Cupertino or wherever they have. Because there is an American TikTok, folks. It's, if you're a law enforcement, you're going to serve a subpoena or a search warrant. There is an office in California that is ostensibly the American TikTok. But is there somebody at the American TikTok that's now censoring conservatives, Lydia?
2: So I don't want to overstate anything. This is just some reporting we've been doing in the last few weeks. And I will say, I think there were still a lot of questions when this U.S. TikTok deal came down, whether or not it really was fully sort of safe from some of those CCP oversights and guardrails that have been implemented. But at least what we know is that a lot of the misinformation, even about data centers, a lot of that is proliferating on China. Those kind of anti-data center videos are suddenly doing really well. So I think, again, there's a question, why are those videos suddenly being favored? Again, you know, this is an issue we saw. This is when the app was still owned by a Chinese parent company, ByteDance, but we saw this sort of pro Osama bin Laden algorithm. I mean, some of these things that come up are just too crazy. If somebody had told me a few years ago the kids are going to be into Osama bin Laden videos, you would have thought that's outrageous, but it happened. And so we see how effective this sort of algorithm can be in convincing people what to think. And again, I think some of this huge anti-Israel sentiment that's sort of come out of nowhere and now is so prevalent, I think a lot of that is coming from TikTok as well. But yeah, there's a number of content creators who now are taking to X to share that their videos, again, pro-conservative videos or videos trying to expose things that are going on the left, are getting taken down, and then eventually their accounts are getting banned. So it's alarming to see that's happening, and I think it does raise questions with is the issue of TikTok that we thought was going to be improved upon being divested from a Chinese company, is that really actually...
1: Has it really been resolved? Yeah. All right. You know what? I'm going to make a collective request of you here, which is that on behalf of all of us, can you do an article on this?
2: Yes, 100%. Because we're digging into this.
1: This is really ripe territory. I'd like to know this myself. And I don't mean to task you here, but on the other hand, actually, I do.
2: I get my information from you. And that's where increasingly young people are getting their information more than Instagram. And I think that's why Meta was so, you know, obviously they're a very savvy company with very high paid lawyers who are arguing all of this, but they're right to say that more of these kids are spending time on YouTube and TikTok probably than Instagram.
1: No, TikTok,
2: certainly than
1: TikTok's
2: Facebook.
1: The one. TikTok is the not only the gateway drug, it's the destination drug. TikTok is the one. And when you tell me what you just told me, which I was not aware of.
2: Executioner.
1: That's really,
2: yeah,
1: really.
2: All on TikTok.
1: Yeah, I mean, that's amazing. All right, they're telling me we got to go. So, Lydia, I'm sorry we had to blow out of here now, but listen, as ever, we appreciate your dispatch from the field, and we'll talk again soon, and I'm going to look for that article, yeah?
2: Paul, I appreciate it. I will send it to you as soon as it goes live.
1: Outstanding. Thank you, folks. All Lydia Moynihan, catch her on the New York Post, folks. Okay, we'll be right back.
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0: tomorrow, Fox Across America. And continuing with our theme of smart young women who are going to educate us, we got Elizabeth Pipko on the line. You know her from the network. You know her from this show. Let's get right to her in the limited time that we have. Elizabeth, welcome to the program.
1: Thanks for having me. How are you?
0: Good. How are you? How's the growing family? Everybody's good?
1: Everybody's good, thank God.
0: Outstanding, outstanding. Now, let's say, well, I got you on the line. I got to ask you about what's going on here in New York. You know, I mean, I know you know the town. I had Bruce Blakeman on. We've got Zohra Mamdani, whose wife seems to jet off every month to an Islamic retreat someplace. We got the governor pandering to all of this stuff. Now she's wearing a hijab. I get it. She's being respectful in a mosque, which is entirely appropriate. It's not about the religiosity of it. It's about the fact that she seems to be leaning into this trend. And, you know, nobody, I don't think, would care if it didn't come concomitant with communism. Where are we going in New York? Is this going to fail? Is Hochul being seduced by it? What's going on?
1: Oh, my gosh. I can't tell you how many conversations I've had about this. I'm sure you're in the exact
0: same boat. That's why I'm asking you, because I know you're up on it. Yeah.
1: Yeah. And it's all people want to talk about. And I'm someone who was born and raised in New York. I adore New York. I love New York. I was in New York on 9/11. I always tell people that that day shaped my politics and who I grew up to be. We are obviously getting close to the 25th anniversary of that horrific day and those atrocious attacks. And I think the attacks that actually changed not just my own mind, but a lot of people's minds about how they view American politics and foreign policy and their own real commitment to our country. I truly tell people that I became probably a Republican or whatever I am right now, a conservative. I became that as a six-year-old living through 9/11. And I think for a lot of people, they feel the same way and they're extremely confused by what's going on. They don't know how a city as wonderful as New York allowed this to happen and to take over. And again, it took over with overwhelming majority. This didn't happen by accident. It happened because Zohra Mamdani was voted in. He was elected fair and square with an overwhelming support from Democrats and New Yorkers. And I think it's extremely disappointing and it's a wake-up call to a lot of people. And it should signal, again, for so many people that it's easy to sit at home and say communism will never take over, Marxism will never take over, this anti-American sentiment can't win. But apparently, in a few cities, it can. There are states that are looking to possibly elect very similar ideologies in November. And if we don't fight back in every way that we can and every tool that's in our disposal, this can and will take over the entire world.
0: It's really, really scary. And I mentioned that we had Bruce Blakeman on, and I, you know, we had him on very cognizantly because my perception, I don't know if you agree, but my perception is that this nonsense from the left these days of the big tent, they're allowing in, this big tent includes guys like Hassan Piker. And this idea that people like Hochul, Andy Beshear in Kentucky, you know, even Shapiro has been doing some very dumb things lately from where I sit. Yeah. I feel like they're leaning into this because they're scared of their base. And is this what they're going to be? Is this they're going to be the Democratic Party now going forward for the rest of our lives?
1: You know, I think at this point in time, I don't see them walking away from this. It's been going on for years, and I think many people thought it was just a strong talking point from the right. I mean, President Trump has been talking about socialism and a warning about this takeover of the Democrat Party since 2015. And people kind of played it off, assuming it was just a way to win elections and scare voters. But it wasn't. It was our very, very scary reality. And had they addressed it in 2015, instead of just kicking Bernie Sanders off the ballot right, and making sure Hillary Clinton was their nominee, had they actually addressed it, we maybe wouldn't be in this mess. By the way, they did that again in 2020. They handed Joe Biden the nomination.
0: That's right.
1: Obviously, they did it a third time when Joe Biden announced that he was not going to run for re-election, and they handed the reins over to Kamala Harris, not allowing anybody to have a say in that, not allowing their own voters, the American people, to say something about that. That's why we're here. They've angered their own voters, and they've never actually addressed the problem, which is the takeover of their party that they've allowed to happen because they are all terrified to stand up for themselves, for their country. I mean, they don't want to lose their seats. Let's be honest. That's what's happening. They don't want to lose their seats. They don't want to lose elections. And they know that these people are dangerous and they are incredibly strong. It's not enough to go out and say, I don't stand for this. You have to come up with a coalition that can take on the thousands of young people that want this to be the party. And they don't have that. They don't have the resources, the effort. They don't have the commitment of enough people in the so-called moderate establishment Democrat base to take that on. So they'd rather sit quietly and hope to God a miracle happens, but it obviously is not going to happen.
0: Well, you know, look, we're out of time. I got to close this out, but I'm just going to say it because you are putting it in much more erudite terms. But they're cowards. And they're cowering. 100%. Cowards cower. And that's what they're doing. We got to go. Sorry for cutting you short here. We love listening to you. We'll talk again soon. Folks, Fox Cross America, Paul Morrow. We'll be right back.

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1: I'm Melissa Bale. They're ready for the heat to return. All signs point to an early September heat wave thanks to a high pressure building over the eastern U.S. We've had 65 days of 90 degree plus heat in the triangle this year, and we may see record highs this week. Following a rabies alert involving four goats at a mobile petting zoo, people may be concerned about their risk. UNC Assistant Medical Director Dr. Abhi Mehrotra tells WRAL that simply petting an infected animal is not enough to pose a rabies risk.
2: You cannot transmit it from person to person or from petting an animal with intact skin.
1: Health officials say the

0: the U.S. over the weekend. It was the first significant military action in the war for more than a month. It's also done a number on oil prices, sending them higher owing to all the renewed hostilities. Brent crude topping $90 a barrel today after the first fighting between the two countries in a month. The U.S. attack on the Iranian rocket launchers in the Strait of Hormuz sent prices up more than 3%. The Iran war has sent U.S. consumers home with a little less money in their pockets after a trip to the gas station throughout the month of August. AAA says the average price for a gallon of regular unleaded across the country was $4. On Wall Street right now, the Dow is struggling. It's off 339 points. This is SRN News.
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3: A hot week ahead in your WPTF forecast. Overnight, mostly clear, low 74, 97 hot on Tuesday, 98 on Wednesday, 101 on Thursday, and then Friday we look at a 40% chance of showers.
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1: Paul Morrow filling in for the great Jimmy Failla on Fox Across America. And sorry for that hacking cough that I ended the last segment with. You know, when you talk a lot, your throat dries out. And I think I hacked up a lung, but anyway, I'll go on one lung. So, continuing, I promised you this was going to be the ladies' hour, and it is indeed. We have Deborah Leah coming up. Now, you've seen her on the network, and you know what she is? You hear about this term, but it's an important thing these days. She's an influencer all over social media, and once again, one of the people that we go to get a little bit of a report from the field on what's going on with the younger generation, what they're feeling. Deborah knows New York, but she also knows Israel, and I'm going to ask her about that. So, Deborah, you with us?
2: Yes, I am. Great to be back on with you.
1: Outstanding, outstanding. Great to have you. I'm looking

0: At your social media, and I see that you were just in Jerusalem. Now, I've been there a number of times, and I want to ask you about what, I know you were there for a wedding, you put it up online, but I want to ask you about the atmospherics on the ground, because obviously so much going on in the Middle East these days. What is the feeling on the ground relative to, I want to come to something that's a little bit close to home here. Are they aware of what's going on in New York? Are they aware of Zohra Mamdani? Are they aware of some of the stuff going on in Michigan, and what's their feeling about it?
1: Absolutely. And it's all they talk about, actually. That was jokes that I made even before the election, that I would go to Israel and the drivers there would be like, oh my gosh, Mamdani, you have to be so worried. Are you going to be okay there? I'm like, listen, buddy, you have rockets falling on your head from all directions. Are you going to be okay out here? It's funny how much concern they have, but they absolutely hear about what's happening in this country. And that's why they are very steadfast in wanting to end this war with Iran, but end it the right way. They don't want us, America, to just back out. They really believe that that's the future. And, you know, ending the war with Iran strong, I think, will send a strong message to all these jihadist sympathizers that we've had rush into our country in the United States of America and try and pretend that we share any of those values. We do not. And they have a firsthand experience of terrorism. They don't need to have any more terrorist attacks on their soil like America had 9/11 to understand the future direction that the world is heading in and to stand strongly against it. So it's very nice that that's the common conception over there, as opposed to America, where people defending Iran, people defending the IRGC, and everything in between.
0: They obviously have a vested interest. And, you know, those people, like I said, I've been over there when I was still working on cases and stuff. And, you know, that they live a little bit on the edge, especially in the cities. And, of course, you know, in the settlements in the West Bank. But in the cities, you know, they're used to these stories. They're used to big police actions. One of the things people don't realize is, I had friends over there, people in the security services, is one of the things people don't realize is there's a lot of crime. There's a lot of organized crime. There's like Arab on Arab crime. People don't realize how many Arab Israelis there are, which is something they don't get credit for, because the Arabs in Israel live better than most of the Arabs in the Arab nations. But there's a lot of, there was a big case the other day where they were like lobbing Molotov cocktails at each other. It was a family dispute. So my point is, they live a little bit on the edge over there. They're used to that. And it's just interesting to me, because you're not the first person who's told me that they're very attuned to all of this stuff. Now, let's go to the Iran war. They want it to end the right way. I hear that. But yet they haven't really taken a very strong hand in it yet. As of now, Israel is staying out of it. What is the feeling on the ground in Israel relative to the fact that Israel has not gone kinetic, as they say, has not taken up arms against Iran in the ongoing war?
1: Yeah, so something that I heard from every single person there, obviously they're not in the government, they're not making the decisions, but from the boots on the ground perspective that I heard, is that large people want this war to continue, and not in the sense of just obviously continuing war, but I've said for a long time, a ceasefire is kicking the can down the road for more war eventually. Israel is the closest to Iran to actually feel the brunt effects of this war, so they want to wrap it up. They think that we've lost soldiers for many years on the American side, on the Israel side, and it's about time that we finish this in the sense of actually eliminate the IRGC and create a freer world. And there's definitely some frustration. I hate to say it, but my job is to not protect Israelis. My job is to deliver the truth to the American people as the American Jew that I am. And there has been a little bit of frustration with Trump himself. We've known for years that Israelis love Trump so much. They put him on the back of matzah boxes for just greatness, saying Cyrus the Great in Jerusalem. They have signs everywhere. And even the Greeks love him. So it's unfortunate that there has been a little bit of frustration, and I don't think that that's unique to just Israelis. I think we've seen that with the GOP here in America, that it's been very divided over this war. And I think that overall, we're in a very tough position where if we start to divide our base and especially our allies abroad, it's not going to bode well for the future. So my biggest concern is just how do we unify not only the GOP, but everyone who is on our ideological page from the same ideological cloth to go against these individuals. There's very few difference between IRGC members and a lot of these Western liberal women who are protesting in the streets these days. And that's an absurd thing to say, but I think it's just more important than ever that we focus on uniting and stop this split that has been happening for many years now.
0: It's ludicrous, some of the overlap there that you're referring to. You literally have the young women, and it's not all women, of course, waving the LGBTQ for Palestine flag. Meanwhile, we all know how hostile that terrain would be to, let's say, a trans person or something like that. But they've managed to do all this intersectionality nonsense. Let me ask you this. It's no secret that the Jewish vote traditionally in America has gone left by the vast majority. Is Israel in any position to influence the change there? Because there is, does seem to be a little bit of a creeping recognition that maybe the Democratic Party shouldn't be the knee-jerk home for the Jewish vote. And I know it's not always been all Jews, but the vast majority have. Even to this day in Florida, if you look at where the blue vote comes out of in Florida, it's going to be where the Jewish vote is heaviest. Do we see that changing, and does Israel have a position on it?
1: So it's a very interesting question. It's actually one of the first papers that I ever wrote in college about how I saw the writing on the wall that the left is much more sympathetic to the Palestinian cause. They identify with the pro-Palestine, whereas the right, historically, has always been much more Israel because of pro-Israel because of Judeo-Christian values. So I wouldn't say that it's Israel that has a chance to influence it, but I really think it's the American politics on our side where it's Western ideology. That's really what it comes down to, supporting Israel, voting conservative. A lot of it is Judeo-Christian values and religiosity. And a very simple explanation for why Jews vote left by almost 90%+ every single time is because only about 2% of Jews are Orthodox, meaning religious, by the book. And we've seen in America, the less religious people get, the less they follow our constitution and our actual ideologies in this country. So my solution to this is not just Israel, but October 7th provided an environment for a lot of Jews who may think they're Jewish in name only, they're not pro-Israel, they don't go to synagogue, but they're proud to be Jewish. They woke up after October 7th and looked around that none of their friends were actually their friends, that they lost a lot of friends, work colleagues, whatever it is, over the divide over Israel. So they've gotten more religious over the last few years and come back. But the greatest solution to the Israel problem, to every problem we have in America, is an increase in religiosity. Christians should go to church. Jews should go to synagogue. That's all that I have to say on those two religious groups. But don't have anything else for the rest. I don't think we need to import anymore, you know, into this country. But overall, attending synagogue, attending church is the solution to how we unite individuals and how we actually get back on track. And it's the same, it's just human nature at the end of the day. When you live your life by a book and by a moral code, you're more aware of that moral code in society and you want to live to it. Whereas people have replaced religion with politics, with transgender ideology, with Scientology and everything in between. And so really the only solution here is for people to get more religious in whatever religion, hopefully Christian or Jewish.
0: So there's a famous book on this subject. I remember when it came out, I ordered it. John Podoretz used to write for the Post. He does occasionally still, which is Why Are Jews Liberal? And he goes, essentially, the ultimate theme of the book is essentially, I was talking to Alan Dershowitz about this the other day on my podcast. And it's essentially what you say. The further you get away from religiosity and Israel in a Jewish community, the new religion, the new sort of code becomes all the stuff you're talking about, and it becomes essentially secular progressivism. And it's one of the things that I think, I don't want to say you have to undo, but you have to break through to maybe bring some of that vote over. And I hate to say it, but it looks to me like the only thing that can do it is the fact that I think a portion of the Jewish vote is waking up to the fact that they're under threat. Because you're seeing anti-Semitic incidents going on across the country, but particularly in blue cities that are not being addressed. And when you have a place like Harvard that ultimately had to be shamed into setting up a safe passage corridor for Jewish students to get to school, I mean, what the hell are we doing here? And I think that that looks to me to be the way to go. Now, you went to the idea of Orthodox practitioners. This is an interesting aspect of Israeli politics, and I think it matters here. Netanyahu needs them to hold his coalition together, but they don't go into military, they don't work, and a lot of Israelis resent that. What's the dynamic over there these days relative to Netanyahu? Because if he loses that aspect of the vote and he gets voted out of office in their parliamentary system, he's under indictment, and he's got a big problem. Is he popular these days with the Iran stuff popping off? What's the feeling on the ground relative to Netanyahu in Israel these days?
1: You ask a very good but very can of worms kind of question, because Israeli politics, even thinking about it, starts to give me a migraine because it is so complicated over there, especially with the coalitions that they have to form. But this is a huge problem. There's major elections happening in Israel right now. I'm not exactly sure when they end, but that's essentially been the problem that Netanyahu for many years has joined with the ultra-religious groups in order to gain their support with Smotrich and Ben-Gavir for movements in Judea and Samaria, otherwise known as the West Bank. So now there's been a breakup because Netanyahu's cabinet has been slightly trying to abandon that bloc in order to go with a new bloc. And so I try to keep my focus on American politics, where it's much more simpler. But at large, I think war, no matter what, no matter if it's a great leader, war creates divide, of course, abroad, but especially within the country. And before October 7th, Israel was having horrific political divide.
0: That's
1: judicial
0: right.
1: reform with Netanyahu, elections. I think there was
0: the
1: like
0: Supreme
1: five
0: Court.
1: Elections within 1 year, of course. And so there was a lot of problems before then. October 7th obviously put a little bit of a pause on all of the political divides within Israel because they unite over the common enemy. And maybe that can be a lesson that we can learn here in America, that we right now have a common enemy, right, left, or center. People who come here who want to marry your 14-year-old girls, who don't know how to read street signs, who are crashing and murdering young families on the roads, who just today, a story broke that police officers in Queens, don't speak English, and they're not giving tickets to Muslim bike riders because they see them at they see them during prayer times. That is the common enemy right now. And so I think Americans from the darkest day for Israelis can maybe learn a little bit that we, of course, have very real political divides, but there will be a time and place to deal with those political divides and make our voices heard. But there won't be if we no longer have a country because we give it up to the people invading us. So I think there's always a silver lining in life, but I pray for the best for Israel's politics. It's a big headache over there. And right now, my biggest focus is obviously November, the midterms, and over here in New York City, well, I don't think it's very possible whatsoever, but doing anything I can to try and send Kathy Hochul packing.
0: Yeah, well, that's what we have to do. We had Bruce Blakeman on in our first segment today, talked about all of these nuts and bolts issues relative to New York. And I ask about the Israeli politics because if Trump loses Netanyahu over there, which could happen, you don't know what you're going to get. And, you know, I've heard various names floated, and that the dynamic relative to how much we can depend on Israel, what the relationship will be. Now, look, we're always going to be allies. But, you know, Trump and Netanyahu, despite the fact that right now they're cranky at each other, you know, Trump has hit him a couple of times, Netanyahu doesn't like it. But that dynamic changes, and we're into a very, very different situation over there. And if we have somebody different in the White House, you're talking about a really different dynamic. And that's one of the things that you got to keep an eye on. We're almost out of time here. Just to wrap us up, Deborah, you talked about what you're focusing on now. Tell people where they can find you, where they can see your work, and the stuff that you are looking at these days.
1: You can find me across social media, the Deborah Leah. You can actually catch me tonight on Fox Business. I'll be coming over there to join you in the studio a little bit later today. And I think really the next direction is no longer for me specifically. Keep an eye out. I want to start leading the charge instead of just reacting to everything that we see happening. I've done that for many years, but got a few things up my sleeve that'll be coming out soon. So keep an eye out for me.
0: You going to run for office?
1: Well, in the future, absolutely. Is New York ready for me? Not just yet.
0: Oh, I like that. You look at that, a real answer, as opposed to, I'm keeping my options open. You know what? That's decisiveness. You know what? You got my vote already.
1: Absolutely.
0: There you go. I love it. All right, folks, Deborah Leah, you catch her on FBN tonight, Fox Business. We appreciate you being here, Deborah. We wish you Godspeed. Folks, we got to take a break. Fox Across America, I'm Paul Morrow.
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0: across America, Paul Morrow here, and we have a special guy. I promised you a special guest here in the ladies' hour, and we have her. One of my favorite people here. She's well known at Fox. What's your name again?
1: Oh, they call me Producer Christine.
0: Oh, sorry. Christine Bragg is here, folks. Noted legal expert, willing to opine on pretty much anything, but certainly things related to crime law and, of course, Lindsay Clancy.
1: I mean, Paul, I literally go to bed every night to Dateline.
0: Do you really?
1: Yeah, is that crazy? Psychopathic?
0: Explains a lot, actually.
1: Yeah, oh, yeah.
0: Your
1: yeah.
0: poor husband. Are you the beneficiary of his life insurance?
1: Sure am.
0: I suspect so. So,
1: but can I tell you what I told him? I want to change my emergency contact to Kevin Reddington.
0: Oh, my God.
1: So, if anything should happen to me, just call Big Red.
0: Reddington is falling apart. He said he's going to punch Brian Yenis. He's yelling now today about Hannity and all that. He said Hannity and his men, which, by the way, I think includes me and Greg Jarrett.
1: Well, no, I don't want to be here then.
0: So, yeah, I got the target on my back from Big Red. So, obviously, you're wrong, but, you know, let's talk to you about it a little bit. What's your take on this case? What should, by the way, online now they're reporting now this could be, looks to be reasonably sourced, that multiple female jurors showed up today wearing pink. And if that's the case, not good. Not good. Now, I don't know if that's removable.
1: Couldn't that just be a coincidence, though? Do you really think two jurors would actually do
0: that? Is it
1: two?
0: Is that what it is?
1: Yeah, it's two.
0: Supposed to be two?
1: It's two.
0: Okay.
1: I just started seeing that.
0: I mean, a lot of women wear pink. It could be something. It could be nothing. But seriously, give
1: I'm just
0: going to
1: say we usually look good in pink, so just putting it out there. Maybe they think they're going to be on camera. I heard that a lot of them are dressed up today.
0: Oh, so maybe be interviewed afterwards
1: correct.
0: Or whatever? I see.
1: Okay, now, how does that work? Do you volunteer to be interviewed? Like, can you just say, no, I want to go home. I don't want to talk to the press?
0: Of course you can. Yeah, you don't have to be interviewed. Yeah, of course.
1: What do you think I would do
0: I think if I was on the jury? Standing there, it would be getting dark. You'd still be standing there. It would be getting light the next morning. You'd still be standing there. By the end of the day, you'd have a show. So, tell me, we're wrong. Tell us where we are getting the whole thing wrong that she should be convicted. You got 1 minute. Go.
1: Okay, of course you're getting it wrong. I think that she should be found not guilty by reason of insanity. I think the medications really messed her up. You can't be on 13, 14, 15 medications in the span of 3 months. And you can't tell me there's no such thing as postpartum psychosis.
0: I would never say that. However, it is unbelievably rare. And by the way, she had stopped almost all the meds and they were out of her system. She was on two on the day of, one of them being a sleeping med, which she might not even have taken yet. And the other one was Valium. So if we're going to use Valium as an excuse to kill people these days, there's going to be a lot of dead bodies around.
1: All I'm saying, and I've been saying this on the Guy Benson show all last week, you could have two thoughts. You can think that she is not guilty because she was insane, and then you can also think, hey, she belongs somewhere because she did kill three kids.
0: All right, let me just say this very respectfully.
1: Don't do it.
0: Time for you to go.
1: Oh, fine.
0: We'll be right back.
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0: Washington. Oil prices are on the way up, owing to renewed hostilities between the U.S. and Iran. Brent crude topped $90 a barrel after the first fighting between the two countries in a month. A U.S. attack on Iranian rocket launchers site in the Strait of Hormuz sent prices up more than 3%. Treasury Secretary Scott Bessent, meanwhile, says the administration plans to impose sanctions on another bank this week as part of its effort to clamp down on Iran-related transactions.
1: Secretary Bessent spoke ahead of Group of 20 meetings in Asheville, North Carolina. He'll be lobbying his counterparts in the world's major and developing economies to participate in the economic isolation of Iran. He says this is going to be financial violence if we have to. We are showing people that we know who you are, you know who you are, and this has got to stop. Rich Thomason, Washington.
0: The Iran war has seen U.S. consumers paying more at the gas pump than they ever have for an a month of August. AAA says prices topped $4 a gallon every day in August for the first time ever. Meanwhile, the price of oil continues to rise and stock values are falling.
2: I'm Damian Troisi, and this is Markets in a Minute. Stocks fell in morning trading on Wall Street Monday. The S&P 500 index fell 0.5%. The Dow fell 360 points or 0.7%. The NASDAQ composite fell 0.4%.
0: That is Damian Troisi reporting, and in the Grand Canyon, state and federal officials ramping up their efforts to locate about 15 people missing after a major flash flood. Paige Kaczynski is with the National Weather Service.
3: Anytime we're in our monsoon season, we're going to be dealing with, you know, tricky weather patterns. And so dealing with areas that are in canyons.
0: The National Weather Service in Flagstaff, Arizona says more rain is in the forecast for the canyon. More from townhall.com.
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8: I'm Melissa Vail. A potential rabies exposure is connected to a traveling petting zoo that visited Durham County twice this month. The North Carolina Department of Health and Human Services is warning that four goats from the petting zoo tested positive for rabies. The zoo was in Durham County on August 16th and 23rd for separate private events, according to NCDHHS. The remnants of Tropical Storm Dolly are continuing to produce an area of showers and thunderstorms from Hispaniola eastward to the northern Leeward Islands. Meanwhile, the National Hurricane Center is monitoring an area of low pressure near Louisiana that could form tonight or Tuesday morning. WXII meteorologist Brian Slocum tells us.
9: It's got a 70% chance that this could become a tropical depression or a tropical storm by tomorrow. The general track takes it into the coast of either Louisiana and Texas, where it just kind of throws some moisture inland. There remains to be seen whether or not that will eventually track into the Carolinas.
8: A Garner toddler is reportedly in a vegetative state and may never recover after his parents allegedly inflicted serious injuries to his brain and spine, court records show. Kieran Pasanuri, the child's father, was arrested in June on charges of child abuse. Court records now indicate Pasanuri and his wife, Asantha Pasanuri, are facing charges of attempted first-degree murder. With the second week of school year underway, parents and students are still adjusting to new schedules and classrooms. Doctors say another important back-to-school priority is making sure children are up to date on their vaccinations. Dr. Michelle Fiskus, a pediatrician, tells WWY in Wilmington.
10: All it takes is for someone who is susceptible to fly to, say, a country in Europe, pick up measles, not know they have it, and bring it back to that community that is low on vaccination coverage to set off an outbreak.
8: Fiskus also pointed to influenza, chickenpox, mumps, and rubella. The WPTF forecast, sunny today, high near 94. Alyssa Vail, WPTF News.
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1: No, it is not. It is Fox Across America with Paul Morrow. All right, a significant step down, but nonetheless, you got me. Folks, if there are two states that are emblematic of the current schism in the mindset of Americans these days, it's California and Texas. California, the avatar for all things progressive, all things blue. I mean, it's just received wisdom that they're going to go blue. All of those electoral votes, every election going for the Democrat candidate for president. And then Texas, in many ways, the opposite. Now, that said, Texas these days is flirting with putting James Tallarico in as a senator, which I find mind-boggling, but let's hold our fire right now because it hasn't happened yet. We know how these polls are often skewed. But if you look at the difference between the two, one state is losing population and the other is gaining. And it's a direct corollary. That is to say, people are leaving California to go to Texas. And the U-Haul metric alone demonstrates that. As I'm sure you've heard about, you can see all the U-Hauls going in one direction. And examining that kind of stuff can show us what really works and what doesn't. And there's a reason why right now Texas has what they're calling Y'all Street instead of Wall Street. Because New York's losing people to Texas as well. So our next guest has written on this recently, and I think it's a really salient point and something that we should look at if we can figure out how to make this nation writ large more prosperous and to grow in the right way. We got Judge Glock, a friend of the program. He's with the Manhattan Institute. We've had him before. Just one of our smart guys that we go to. So, Judge, welcome to Fox Across America.
2: Thank you so much for having me back, Paul.
1: Always a pleasure. You and I talk data centers. We've talked energy stuff. And I actually want to get to data centers again today. But I want to tease out this California versus Texas thing that you put your thumb on, because I really think it's interesting. Why is it that everybody's going to? I know that the short answer is low taxes. But, you know, you tease out the fact that it's more than that. Why are people going to Texas and leaving California?
2: Well, in the interest of full disclosure, I should admit that I at one point left California to go to Texas for probably some of the same reasons that a lot of people did. The taxes certainly mattered. The general cost of living certainly mattered. But as I tried to explain in the piece you referenced, the number one issue for me, as it is for hundreds of thousands of people leaving the state of California, is housing prices. If you look at what Americans spend, your typical family, about a third of all their spending goes to housing. No other expenditure category comes even close. So when we're talking about the difference in the cost of living in different places or even from year to year, you have to look first and foremost to housing, and that's where California has really had its biggest problems in terms of keeping costs down and creating more supply. And that's where places like Texas have really shown. They've shown you can create cheap housing, you can create a lot of it, and that can attract a lot of especially middle-class and working-class people.
1: So one of the things you always hear from Gen Z, let's call them, or whatever's after it, I lose track of these things. You know, Kat Timpf actually makes this point quite eloquently on the Gutfeld show, is that for people of her age and younger, Kat's a young woman, the idea of starting out and knowing that you're just never going to be able to afford a home. Like here in New York, it's received wisdom that you're going to live in an apartment for the rest of your life paying rent. And now that's become something of a virtue. You know, they lean into it. I don't want to own. I don't want to own. Of course you want to own. You just can't. And that's what you're saying. But in Texas, apparently you can. Why? Why is it so? Is it just because Texas has all this land that you can just build out west? What is it?
2: Well, it helps. In the piece, I go a little bit into this. And so Texas has certainly benefited from the fact that it basically had a bunch of scrubby desert-like ranch land that's real easy and flat to build out on. It makes it easy to build single-family homes. It makes it easy to build new towns and subdivisions. All that helps Texas. In California, unfortunately, its biggest cities got a lot of mountains and hills around them. But when I talk to people in California, they say, hey, look, we can't possibly build more housing. Look, we're surrounded by all these hills. And I would often talk to people who would be telling me this in San Francisco, which is a city almost entirely built upon hills.
1: Yeah.
2: So if California really wanted to build and build outwards and build more single-family homes, they certainly could do it. But as I try to show, the number one barrier to that is California environmentalism, which has basically made it near impossible for cities to grow out, to eat up more hill land and scrubby ranch land and other sorts of land that's not being very well used. And that environmentalism is ironically driving people from a state that declares itself to be very green and that has very low carbon emissions, for those of you out there who care about that sort of thing. So California is really shooting itself in the foot on several levels by this excessive environmentalism, which is preventing more growth in the state and is driving up housing prices.
1: Do they not have some cognition of the fact that maybe, okay, if the sprawl, the suburban sprawl, essentially, that is possible in a place like Texas, because you have all that area, like you said, that's just open scrubland going all the way west. Some of those areas, I mean, God, they're like, they just go to the horizon, okay? Do they not have any recognition, I should say, of the fact that, you know, you can build up? They don't have cities. I'm sorry, L.A.'s not a city. I don't know what the hell it is, but it's not a city. San Francisco has a downtown, kind of, sort of. But, like, all my experiences with California, they don't really have cities. They don't have, like, sort of the dense city, European style city that I'm used to, let's say in the East Coast, New York, Philly, Baltimore, et cetera, Boston. Is there no feeling that maybe we should start to build up in California?
2: There is, and there's an increasing feeling for that, which is very much a good thing. There's what's called a YIMBY movement out there, a Yes in My Backyard movement, that's been trying to force these cities to upzone, allow more apartments and townhomes and other things like that to allow people to live. But, and here's the important qualification I would give, a lot of people have this picture of L.A. and San Francisco, which is this kind of like endless, sprawling, low-density neighborhoods. But if you look outside New York City proper, the two densest cities in America are L.A. and San Francisco. They actually are very dense relative to most of what Americans would be familiar with in Kansas City or in Dallas or in Houston. And if you zoom in even more, you say these cities have been getting denser. So that helps. You need that growing up. But the main difference of California is not that they're not growing up. It's that they refuse to grow out. They refuse to build the sort of single-family homes that most Americans still want, despite the claims of a lot of people, yes, that they want to rent or live in an apartment forever. Americans still mainly want single-family homes, and that's where California is falling short. It's pretty close to Texas in terms of building new apartments. It's not that bad in terms of those numbers. It goes less than half of the annual new single-family homes that Texas builds.
1: Yeah, see, that's very telling right there. Look, people at the end of the day, they want a house. They want a it may sound great when you're 22 to say, I'm going to live in an apartment all my life. I'll pay rent. I won't have the responsibility. Wait till you're 32 and your first kid's on the way and you realize that there's no place to go to play in the backyard or you can't have friends over for a barbecue. There's a reason that all those GIs coming back from World War II and Levittown grew like, it just exploded. Why? Because it was these cookie cutter homes and, you know, people love to deride it and everybody, everything else, but it was part of the American dream. Home ownership had been beyond the reach of most people until that paradigm developed. And then all of a sudden, that became possible. Yes, sure, it was a small backyard, but nonetheless, it was yours. And people want that. You know what I think gets a lot of it right is Florida, like so many other things. Miami's dense and it's growing up. But yet you're also seeing new building. And I think that Florida, from what I see, to the extent that I can pay attention to this stuff, seems to be getting it right. Have you had any feelings on Florida relative to all this?
2: Oh, Florida is probably neck and neck with Texas in terms of actually success in new home building. And if you look at them, they're the two states with the fastest growing population in terms of just the raw number of people moving there. More bursts, but precisely because they have more of those homes where people can form families in, all of the rest of that. Florida has done yeoman's work and withdrawing a lot of those bad regulatory systems that prevent people from building. Yeah, you go to Miami, it's kind of not a concrete jungle, but it's lots of tall condo buildings in there that people really love living in, but it's also building a lot of those single-family homes and growing outwards that is helping families and, again, especially middle-income and working-class people move into them. A lot of states in America are doing it right, and as I often say to people, for all the problems with American housing, and we got a lot, we're still the tallest pygmy in the world. You look at housing in Britain, you look at housing in Italy and France, and there are a lot of people paying about twice what we do for about half the amount of space. So we do it pretty well in most of America. The problem is some of our biggest states and some of our biggest cities, especially in California, New York, Massachusetts, just aren't growing. And most especially, again, they're not building single-family homes. And that's causing people to flee where they can get a home, and they're getting those in places like Florida and Texas.
1: Elections have consequences, and when you put in these onerous regulations and in some insane environment, everybody wants clean air and water, of course. But, you know, if it's getting to the point where you can't build anything without 5 years of environmental review, you know what? You're not progressing. That's not progressivism. That's regressivism. Let's go to something else that you and I have talked about, because it seems to have, if anything, gotten hotter since you and I last spoke. And it's something I know you're up on, which is the data centers. Now, you and I talked in a notional way about the idea that China was behind a lot of the messaging against data centers, even in areas that are not very populated. And in fact, this canard that they use so much water that we're all going to be, you know, dying of thirst. Meanwhile, now we hear the metric that the average golf course uses more water than it. And I think actually you were the first person who told me that, than the most data centers. New York, since I think we spoke, has put on, through Kathy Hochul, a regressive governor, in my estimation, has put a moratorium on data centers. I think she's going to have to lift that if and when she wins the election. We'll see if it happens. But what's the current state of the data centers? And are we making progress with getting through to people that we're going to need these things, otherwise we are surrendering the future to China?
2: Unfortunately, it looks like right now the politics is moving in the wrong direction. So, yeah, you have who I think correctly described as semi-regressive governors like Hochul in New York banning data centers. But you also have Governor Shapiro in Pennsylvania, who says he's going to pause data centers.
1: Yeah.
2: So he was playing very much as a moderate. You have Governor Abbott in Texas. Texas, of all places,
1: I was shocked
2: loves
1: by
2: building.
1: That. Yeah.
2: Yeah, doing a pause on data centers until they complete this supposed audit about their costs and the rest of it. You have a lot of other competitors, and you see this in Michigan and Wisconsin and elsewhere, for senators and governors saying we got to stop data centers. This is the wrong direction for what the reasons you pointed out. We have to be concerned about China. And to me, the bigger concern is just these data centers can bring a lot of benefits to these local communities. American communities all across the country are competing for steel factories, for aluminum smelting plants, for new chip factories. All these communities want these things because they bring a lot of jobs, they bring a lot of tax revenue. And yes, maybe they have some downsides like some local pollution, but most of America, people are willing to make that trade-off. Data centers, if anything, they bring more local tax revenue, they have fewer downsides, less things like pollution, and they really don't have much in terms of bad downstream effects. So why are a bunch of places competing desperately to get a new chip mill, a chip factory, or a steel mill, and yet trying to ban these data centers? I just don't understand it.
1: It's almost like it's become trendy. You know, it's like become a new thing to jump on the left. I was very disappointed in Abbott, as you point out, because I think that this idea is just getting subverted by propaganda. And you know what? If you are the governor of a red state and you are gonna say, you know what, I'm throwing it to put them here, you are gonna benefit, because we had earlier in the show Lydia Moynihan, who writes for the New York Post, and she did a piece recently demonstrating that in areas where they put these data centers up, in some cases the teachers are getting $30,000 bonuses. The tax base is getting so supported. Taxes are being cut. Property taxes are being cut. They have money in the municipal till that had not been there. These data centers bring so many benefits. They pay their way. In fact, in many instances, Bruce Blakeman was on earlier with us today, who's obviously running against Hochul, and he was talking about the fact that in some instances, they offer to pay for their own energy. All this, oh, God, they're going to use all the energy. They say not only will we pay for it, we'll create it. And it's just amazing to me, because they're going to buy it, I guess, through the grid and promise to give a lot of it back. There just does not seem to be any narrative that's permeating people's minds relative to this. You know what it is? I think, Judge, they just don't understand what they are. That's my feeling. They just don't understand what these data centers actually are. And it's just become some, you know, it's Bigfoot now. You know, it scares everybody. We're almost out of time. Tell me what you're working on next. What's obsessing Judge Glock? You always got your finger on the big issues going on in the cities. What's next on your radar screen?
2: Well, it's not as much on cities, but I have to, it's a piece I've been working on for City Journal. I'm making the argument that the DOGE civil service cuts worked. Nobody's been telling the story about what DOGE actually did. You can make a bunch of claims about what DOGE promised and didn't deliver, all these trillion savings. But right now, the federal workforce is about 12% smaller than it was when Trump took office. And the government seems to be working pretty okay. And I think I would call a 12% workforce cut with pretty much things operating as before success. But that story hasn't been told, so I hope to get that out before too long.
1: Necessary. I can tell you, folks, as somebody who sat in a federal task force, the story I always tell to demonstrate this, big case with Treasury. I get invited down. I go to the Treasury building, which is this beautiful building in downtown D.C. It's the size of a city block. There was nobody in it. This is before COVID, well before COVID. There's nobody in the building. It took me about 20 minutes to find a room where these people were. There is a lot of fluff in our government, and we will run without it. Judge Glock, we're going to look for that piece once it comes out. Let us know. We'll have you back on the program as ever. We appreciate your insights.
2: Thanks so much for having me, Paul.
1: Anytime. Folks, we are Fox Across America. I am Paul Morrow. Quick break. We'll be right back.
0: The show that always comes prepared.
3: 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I got my fried chicken. 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

funky music there. I like that one. Guys, Paul Morrow, Fox Across America, taking us in to the end of the half hour, and then we'll be back with our last half hour with James Comer of the U.S. Congress. We're going to take him deep, especially on the investigations that are going. A lot of big investigations going on. I run out of room with all of them, you know, writing on them on my newsletter, the ops desk. You got the Comey thing going on. You got Ilhan Omar. You got stuff now related to the raid on Mar-a-Lago and a whole host of other stuff. I wouldn't be surprised if we see one now relative to some of the stuff coming out about Tish James, the AG of New York State. It's hard to keep up with all of these investigations, but we're going to be talking to him about it. And look, I know I go to this when I host the show, but it is ultimately how you have to frame things. And everything that we've talked about today, with the exception of the Clancy thing, you know, you can frame it around the idea that we really are at an inflection point in American history. We are looking at a battle, essentially, I guess, the second battle of the Cold War. The war that we ostensibly won against global communism, somehow or other, we have to relitigate it on our own shores with our own people, with an uneducated class and a bunch of coastal elite idiots who somehow or other think that this time we're going to get it right. It never works. And even if it does work, quote unquote, all it's going to produce is misery and a mass dumbing down. America's past that, and we shouldn't have to go through it again. I'm Paul Morrow. Join us for our last half hour with Congressman James Comer. We'll be right back.

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1: I'm Melissa Vale. They're ready for the heat to return. All signs point to an early September heat wave thanks to a high pressure building over the eastern U.S. We've had 65 days of 90 degree plus heat in the triangle this year, and we may see record highs this week. Following a rabies alert involving four goats at a mobile petting zoo, people may be concerned about their risk. UNC Assistant Medical Director Dr. Abhi Mehrotra tells WRAL that simply petting an infected animal is not enough to pose a rabies risk.
2: You cannot transmit it from person to person or from petting an animal with intact skin.
1: Health officials say the goats were euthanized to prevent any further spread of the virus. A Lee County man is in custody and charged with child sex crimes. 30-year-old Baffert Dakota Edmiston was charged with one count of first-degree sexual exploitation of a minor and placed in jail with no bond. Melissa Vale, WPTF News.
3: With SRN News, I'm Bob Agnew. In Washington, the United Arab Emirates Air Force has intercepted an Iranian drone flying over its territorial waters. The Defense Ministry said the attack today came after the U.S. and Iran exchanged fire over the weekend. This was the first action.

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3: A hot week ahead in your WPTF forecast. Overnight, mostly clear, low 74, 97 hot on Tuesday, 98 on Wednesday, 101 on Thursday, and then Friday we look at a 40% chance of showers.
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5: Custody August 13th in Cottondale, Florida, about 60 miles northeast from the Freeport property where police found the remains of Jason Coolhart. The 43-year-old father was initially reported missing May 24th, his body found a month later with a zip tie around his neck, buried in a shallow grave covered in concrete with a black Cadillac parked over it. During the manhunt, police described Johnson as cunning and a master manipulator. They say she was a dangerous swindler who was known for concocting fake sob stories to gain favors or money from strangers. They say the 38-year-old used several aliases and had a network of accomplices as she evaded police. Five other people have been arrested in connection to the case. Authorities say they expect more to come. No motive has been released. There's more on this story at foxnews.com or subscribe to the Fox True Crime podcast. I'm Gianna Gelosi with your Fox True Crime Minute.
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1: Guys, Paul Morrow here for Jimmy Failla, Fox Across America, entering our last half hour, and we saved the best for last. We got James Comer again. You know him as the congressman representing Kentucky 1. He also sits over the House Oversight and Reform Committee. I want to get right to him because we only have limited time and I got so much to ask him. So, Congressman, welcome to the program.
2: Thanks for having me.
1: Anytime. Thank you for being here. Now, I want to ask you about what you're working on relative to investigations these days, because so many investigations seem to be bubbling up out of Congress. You guys are holding congressional hearings that do have subpoena power. I mean, I can barely keep track. What's hot on your agenda right now? Which ones do you think actually have some meat on the bone, and which ones are going to change our lives?
2: I think we have a lot of momentum with the waste, fraud, and abuse in the government welfare programs. And everybody saw what happened in Minnesota and California. Now we're rolling into other states. We've got a great partner in Vice President Vance and this task force on fraud. Mm-hmm. This is a huge problem in America within the federal government. We've seen a ridiculous number of what we call improper payments. That's where the government sends money to people that never should have received money. We know about the government sending PPP checks and things like that, and stimulus checks to dead people.
1: Yeah.
2: But what we've got a real problem, what we're focused on, is sending checks to fraudsters that are defrauding Medicare and Medicaid.

0: And many of these fraudsters are from other countries. They just have UPS and P.O. boxes that aren't legitimate addresses. And for whatever reason, these states haven't been identifying this fraud and doing anything about it. So that's where our focus is. We've apprehended, we've identified hundreds of fraudsters. Many have been already arrested in Minnesota and other places. And hopefully we'll get a lot more accomplished in the last few months of this Congress.
1: I saw a metric one time. I forget exactly where I saw it. But and then I had conversations about it with people on the air, that if we actually manage to drive down the level of fraud by 50%, mm-hmm. we actually would start to cut into our federal deficit. We actually would be Absolutely. Able to start making some ground on there, because we're just wasting so much money. I remember reading that a few years ago that the one of the biggest recipients of federal tax returns was a post office box in Romania. Mm-hmm. Romania, yeah. For the love of God, yeah. Is there no... Can we do anything institutionally so that it doesn't have to be a sweat equity investigation every time by some poor cop or investigator that somehow or other the computer system? We can't use AI to pick some of this up?
0: We're going to have to use AI. And of course, the Federal Employees Union don't like that, because that would theoretically, in their mind, limit the number of federal employees. The bottom line is the federal government has not been doing a good job of identifying the obvious with respect to fraud, much less the complicated. When you see someone with a foreign mailbox address, that should be obvious that this could be fraudulent. But there's no incentive for these federal employees to do anything about it. And until we had Governor Tim Walz in and raked him across the coals, there was no incentive for any governor to identify fraud. But this is a big difference between Republicans and Democrats. And I hope the American people take this into consideration this midterm. The Republicans are the ones that are going after fraud. And anytime we do, the Democrats clutch their pearls and say, oh my goodness, the Republicans are going after, they're trying to cut Medicaid or they're trying to cut Medicare. And that's not true. We're trying to eliminate the fraud so there's more money in the program for the people who deserve to get Medicaid and who are entitled to get Medicare. So the Democrats have proven time and time again this year, they don't care about fraud. They're just waiting for a Republican like me to identify a fraudulent scheme so they can say, oh, that Republican's cruel and he's trying to cut something. That's a difference in the parties right now.
1: Congressman, we're seeing it. You know where you really hit the road, rubber hits the road, rather, in this issue is California. They literally just passed a law essentially against Nick Shirley because he was doing God's work relative to this stuff. And, I don't actually think that that talking point is getting out there enough, because what sane person wants to be ripped off? And I can tell you, as a resident of New York City, boy, wait till you guys focus on Brooklyn in this town. Because I never arrested a perp, and I'm not even kidding. I never arrested a sort of street perp, somebody who maybe was living on the street, homeless shelters and things like that, who didn't have 5 or 6 SNAP benefit cards on them. In New York, they call them EBT, and they're in different...
0: Yeah.
1: And New York doesn't care because it's federal money. It's other people's money.
0: That's the whole point. The states don't care. They turn a blind eye because it's federal money, and they look at it, well, that's not our money. That's coming from Washington, D.C. That's the problem. The governors are a big part of the problem with a lot of these social programs that are federally funded.
1: And they're never going to be able to last as the big swell in the population, the baby boomer population, goes into their retirement years, which has already happened. That's why they talk, right? They're saying Medicaid's not going to last. You're hearing Social Security is going to be bankrupt by 2037. Folks, if you don't salvage this stuff from the fraud, the pot's going to be empty when the legit people get there and say, how about my share? All right, so that's one thing you guys got going on. Boy, Godspeed on that. I actually think it's a gong that the GOP should be banging more, because that's inarguable. And from where any sane person, what else you got going on in terms of oversight investigations you guys got going on that Americans are going to see and feel in their lives?
0: Well, I'll tell you about an investigation that's still ongoing, but we've already seen, I think, a lot of positive results from the investigation. That's our investigation with Act Blue, the Democrat platform that was just mysteriously raking in all this mysterious, anonymous, low-dollar donations that were amounting to hundreds of millions of dollars election cycle. We felt like that there was a lot of mischief there. We found where they had taken measures to reduce the fraud prevention for their platform. Every other online platform paying big money to try to prevent fraud, to have all types of software to prevent fraud. Act Blue was doing things to make it easier to commit fraud on their platform. As a result, we've subpoenaed all of their leadership. Once they got the subpoenas, the entire original leadership of Act Blue resigned. They've been pleading the fifth. They haven't been answering any questions. And as a result, their platform's way down in donations at a time when the Democrats, according to every poll, are a lot more motivated than Republicans, at a time when you would think they would be raising record low-dollar amounts on a platform. It's significantly, just mysteriously, gone way down in donations. And I think that's because we caught what this platform was doing. We believe a lot of these donations that were non-traceable because they were under $200, we believe these donations were coming from foreign entities, from maybe billionaires, I don't know who, you can use your imagination, that were laundering it on the Act Blue platform. Because we put the fraud preventions back in place, we're not seeing as much fraud there. And I think that's a big deal that will have a positive impact on the midterm elections, because it appeared that the platform that the Democrats were using to raise money for their last election cycle was taking money from mysterious entities that nobody could ever trace. And now that that's been eliminated, their donations are way down.
1: I see. Now, that's like a really big deal. And I'm surprised Jesse Waters hasn't done this, because Jesse's got his fingers on a lot of this stuff. Jesse talks about the fact that the Dems are broke. I'm going to throw him a text, because this is the kind of thing that but this bears investigation. I'm going to do it on my platform as well. I got a couple of 100,000 social media followers, and we're doing it now. I got to ask you the follow-up question then. Okay, they're all taking the fifth in Congress. We all know what that means. Is any of this going to be referred to DOJ to pull it apart?
0: Yes. And the Department of Justice has a lot of criminal referral, to be honest with you. So they're going to have to
1: relative to the Act Blue caper?
0: Not relative to Act Blue. On a lot of other things, from Dr. Fauci to the Biden.
1: Oh, that I know. Yeah, we got a million of those.
0: But I think the main thing, The investigation, we're still trying to get testimony, still doing depositions. The main thing on the Act Blue is that ridiculous amount of money that was coming in, that nobody knew where it was coming in from, has been cut off.
1: Right.
0: So that makes this elections a little more fair.
1: So let me put a very fine point on it, because this is, you're making news here, because look, I read everything all day. I spend my whole day, in this new gig of mine. And I hadn't even really heard that much about this. Vaguely I'd heard, but essentially, through investigations of Act Blue, the vaunted small donor tidal wave that we always hear about relative to the funding of the Democratic Party has essentially gone to a trickle, has dwindled to a trickle, simply because of scrutiny on where it was coming from. Am I getting that right?
0: Right. That's right. Just like in California with the hospice providers, when the president cut off funding for hospice in Los Angeles, and remember, the Democrats went crazy, there were 550 people receiving hospice payments from Medicare. When he cut that off, only a couple dozen called the government asking where their money was, because the rest of them took off.
1: Yeah,
0: because there were so many fraudsters.
1: Amazing.
0: And that's kind of what's happened with Act Blue. Because the leadership has all resigned and are have had to lawyer up and are not answering questions from congressional investigators, then the platform is just mysteriously not raising as much money at a time when, by all accounts, they should be raising more money than they've ever raised.
1: Sure.
0: Because the Democrats are angry, they're motivated. All the polling shows that, even Republican polling. but yet their donations are way down. It makes you wonder what was going on at ACLU before the Republican investigations began.
1: That's why I ask about a DOJ referral, because I got to say, if I'm an FBI agent or so, if somebody from Treasury that catches that, that's not very hard. Get the bank records, see how the money came in. You can trace it backwards. Oh, look at this. It comes out of Beijing or it comes out of Shanghai. Yeah. And frankly, I'm just going to say it. I'm going to start to look at the Roy Singham Network, because we all know the kind of stuff, the shenanigans that have been going on there. You and I have talked about him before. I don't understand how it is that there hasn't been a FARA referral for that guy or something like that, in light of the fact that, like Hassan Piker, he's an advocate for, I mean, he's essentially, Piker would be a difficult case, he's here, but Singham resides over there and he's a mouthpiece for the Communist Party. I don't understand, in light of the fact that we know he's conducting a lot of this funding stuff, I don't understand why that referral hasn't been made. And I feel like it's long overdue. We got about a minute and a half. I want to get to what you think is important. You know, we got a good audience. We're in a lot of markets on this show as we're coming into the midterms. And, you know, you're seeing the polling. Oh, the Republicans are down. I always take it with a grain of salt. We know how these things go. There have been some hopeful signs. What do you see for the midterms? What should we be paying attention to? And what are your expectations?
0: I think whoever wins the midterms will be the party that gets their voters out. If the Republicans turn out and vote, then we'll win, because there are more Republicans than Democrats. There are more people with common sense than people that believe in socialism. And that's why I think the Republicans should prevail in the election if we can get people out to vote. I don't know why it's so hard for some people to go vote, but it's a numbers game. Whoever gets the most votes wins. I do believe there are more people that agree with the hardworking America First, blue collar, common sense platform of the Republican Party versus the crazy socialist platform of the Democrat Party. So I think it could go either way. Again, I think it'll be determined in about a dozen House races and about four Senate races, and whichever party gets their voters out will be the one that.
1: I mean, one of the districts that you're talking about is here in New York. Is the Republican ground game just not up to snuff? Do we lose him? All right. Folks, I apologize for that. You know, he's a member of Congress. I'm going to say complain. Next thing you know, I'll get droned. Let's see, he's a sharp guy, as you can hear. I love talking to him. So we'll take an early break, and we'll be back for the end of the show. I am Paul Morrow on Fox Across America.
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1: Guys, Paul Morrow, Fox Across America, wrapping up the show. I apologize for the abrupt ending of the last segment. Apparently, there was a power surge where Congressman Comer was, but we always appreciate his insights. We were wrapping it up anyway. I was just going to talk to him about how the Republicans can get the vote out, as he said. Look, it always comes down to that. Everybody always resolves to that. Excuse me. They default to the idea of, yeah, it's going to come down to turnout, but there's a reason for that. It's a cliche because it's true. And the Republican ground game, just, you know, I think it needs a little bit of help. They're not great. Republicans are not great at the PR aspect of politics. They're good at the ideas. They understand what works. They know how to safeguard the money. They're not perfect on all these things, of course. But when it comes to marketing, I feel that they kind of fall short. And that's where I want to wrap up today. In a couple of minutes, I got, look, I'm going to do the recap of the show that we always do. We started with Lydia Moynihan, who talked about the confluence of technology and law and the developments in social media that are going on and data centers and where the economics of social media and tech are going. She is an expert in that stuff, and she speaks for that younger generation that is so much more attuned to that kind of a thing than a character like me is, who still likes to curl up with a book. What can I say? Then we talked to Elizabeth Pipko, who talked about what's going on here in New York and the fact that we really seem to be sliding into a realm that is uncomfortable for a lot of people. And it's not about the Muslim faith. People say, oh, it's Islamophobia. It's not about that. It's the fact that it's coming with the DSA communism. If they didn't have that part, I worked, by the way, when I was doing counterterrorism, my guys were like, a lot of them were Islamic. And they were like my favorite people. I used to go to their houses. They'd come to mine. All right. And why? They weren't work church and home. They were work mosque and home. And these guys were solid guys, mostly men, but not all. I loved them. I still talk to some of them. And I'm an advocate for them. You know what I mean? But that's not what I'm talking about here. They're the closest thing. Those guys were the closest things I'd seen to the old Ellis Islanders in a long time. It's not about that. It's the fact that it comes with the communism in the most salient, examples, as in Mamdani, as in El Sayed in Michigan. I could go on. That's the thing that concerns people. Otherwise, if they were voting Republican, you think anybody would care? Nobody would say a word, and rightly so. Then we talked to Deborah Leo. She gave us a little bit of a take of what's going on the ground in Israel and Iran and why it matters for the Middle Eastern diplomacy that's going on here that's going to impact all of our lives. Judge Glock, again, we went through data centers. We went through housing, the stuff that matters so much to the young generation starting out these days, and how we are getting seduced by a BS narrative from China relative to the data centers that are the future. And then we wrapped with James Comer, because it's all on the line, folks, in the upcoming election. All right, I know people always say, it's the most important election of our lives. If we lose, that is the conservatives, the Republicans lose the House and the Senate, it's going to be 2 years of impeachment proceedings. And a nation may never recover as places like China eat our lunch. I'm going to close with that. The situation's that serious. I am back tomorrow. Please tune in. I'll see you then. Thank you for being here. Paul Morrow, Fox Across America.
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10: To remove people in the country illegally.
11: Tom Homan extremely engaged in removing illegal aliens who walked right into our country during the Biden-Harris administration. Homan telling CNN's State of the Union program that members of the agency will go where we need to go to arrest and deport illegals. Homan saying President Trump is the president of the U.S. because he promised to enforce immigration law, and that's exactly what we're doing. We're sending a message to the world. The borders are no longer open. You can't come here for a free pass and expect to stay forever. Laura Winters reporting.
10: All eyes are on Michigan looking ahead to the midterm elections. Analyst Matthew Continetti says increased scrutiny of left-wing streamer Hassan Piker will expose his alleged hypocrisy to the American public and voters. He is close to the Democrat nominee there, Abdul El-Sayed.
12: Piker is very wealthy. He's perhaps the only person I know to wear Cartier and bring Louis Vuitton while extolling the virtues of Cuba's communist dictatorship. And I think the more scrutiny is applied to him, more...
10: And Continetti spoke with the Salem Radio Network. New federal aid could soon be available to students looking to get in training for new careers.
13: Colleges around the country are seeking approval for a new federal grant program called Workforce Pell. This would help students pay for short-term job training for careers as truck drivers, electrical line workers, welders, and more. Pell grants have for decades helped low- and moderate-income students attend college. Workforce Pell would extend that aid to some programs as short as 8 weeks. The federal government began accepting applications in July and has already approved several, including a medical assistant program in Indiana. Experts say the full rollout of Workforce Pell grants could take years. I'm Marcela Sanchez.
10: And you'll find more of these stories at townhall.com.
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10: Russia's consecutive jet-powered drone attacks on Ukraine have been disrupting the daily life of Ukrainians.
16: Russian forces have attacked Kyiv and nearby cities for a fifth straight day, hitting warehouse facilities as Ukraine recovers from jet-powered drone attacks. Ukrainian President Volodymyr Zelensky says Russia's tactic is to wear down Ukraine and its people. The intensified aerial assaults have disrupted daily life with air raid alerts and empty supermarket shelves as food distribution hubs were destroyed. Earlier this year, two major attacks killed almost 50 civilians, and a recent strike killed at least 38 people. Ukraine is working to counter the drones, while Russian forces continue targeting Ukraine's power grid. I'm Rika Ann Garcia.
10: It's been slow going on Wall Street today. Right now, the Dow is off 331 points. The high-tech NASDAQ down by about 111, and the S&P 500 down by 35. You'll find breaking news and analysis at townhall.com. More evidence that the Emerald City is losing its shine.
17: A Mercatus Institute study highlights Seattle's exodus as residents and businesses flee high costs and economic woes for red states like Idaho. Layoffs at tech giants, soaring house prices, and pro-union policies are accelerating the decline, prompting calls for policy shifts to retain talent and investment. Nearly one in four employers considers leaving due to high expenses, with companies like Starbucks and Zillow cutting Seattle jobs while expanding elsewhere. Ron Taylor reporting.
10: New cost of living data is fueling a debate over which states deliver real affordability. The 2025 Cost of Living Index from World Population Review ranks the five most expensive states as Democrat-led, while the lowest-cost states are all led by Republican governments. On average, the data shows living costs roughly 15% lower in red states.
5: This is the WPTF Afternoon News with Jeff Hamlin.
18: And good afternoon. It is 3:05. Thanks for joining us. Charles Hadley across the partition producing our program. We have Kyle Nasheim in the Johnson Hyundai Traffic Center with traffic on the 8s. Coming up today, we're going to talk to Lindsay Poe with the State Department of Transportation. Labor Day coming up this weekend. That means that there'll be lots of cars out on the roads. And we'll hear what the State Department of Transportation is doing with its Boost It and Lose It campaign. We'll talk to her coming up at 3:20 today. At 3:40, we'll talk to a good friend of ours, Josh McConkie, who is a former medical director for Air Force Pararescue Combat Search and Rescue Teams. He's now based in Wake County. The country awaiting a verdict in the high-profile case of Lindsay Clancy, the Massachusetts mother accused of killing her three children. And this case has brought up renewed interest in postpartum psychosis. And we'll talk to Josh McConkie, who again is a former medical director for Air Force Pararescue Teams. We'll talk to him about that coming up later today at 3:40. Right now, it is 3:06. Thanks for joining us here to start your week and time for a look at local headlines. After a rabies alert involving four goats at a mobile petting zoo, people may be concerned about their risk. UNC Assistant Medical Director Dr. Abhi Mahatra tells WREL that simply putting and petting an infected animal is not enough to pose a rabies risk.
19: It requires contact with open skin, so either a bite or potentially saliva into an open wound.
18: Health officials say the goats were euthanized to prevent any further spread of the virus. Two separate shootings in the Triangle early Sunday left three people injured. Shadate Hargett Hill reports.
20: In downtown Durham, a man and woman were shot shortly after 2 a.m. after a fight in a Hunt Street parking lot. In Raleigh, a man was shot around 4:30 a.m. inside a Silver Leaf Place home. Police say none of the victims suffered life-threatening injuries. Both shootings are under investigation as officers search for suspects. I'm Shadati Hargett Hill.
18: North Carolina's wine, cider, and mead producers are raising the bar for locally crafted beverages with producers from across the state. Nicole Chesney, marketing specialist and executive director for the NC Wine and Grape Council, tells WPTF News North Carolina is producing some of the best products.
21: About 15 very strong mead producers currently in the state, which is actually significantly more than several of the surrounding states. But it is an interesting craft.
18: North Carolina has earned top honors in the 2026 NC Wine Competition. State education leaders are offering fresh guidance on classroom screen use. The Department of Public Instruction encouraging schools to be more intentional about how technology is used. Ashley McBride with the Department of Public Instruction says,
22: set of research-based frameworks that our teachers and our schools can look at and ask, how are we using using devices in the classroom. Is it supporting our student learning, or is it actually something that we need to think about not using technology for this particular skill?
18: Right now, 91 degrees here on the WPTF Afternoon News. Time for a look at traffic from the Johnson Hyundai Traffic Center. Here is Kyle Nashheim.
0: Good afternoon. We got a major incident to talk about. This is over in Raleigh around North Harrison Avenue. All but the right lane has been blocked off. This is causing at least an hour delay stretching all the way back towards Airport Boulevard. Seeing some residual delays on Airport Boulevard and Aviation Parkway as people are exiting the I-40 and taking Chapel Hill Road to try to bypass the incident. Some residual slowdowns westbound. This is more of an onlooker distraction. A 7-minute delay starting just before Wade Avenue, and some slowdowns coming off of Wade Avenue. A 5-minute delay starting at Edwards Mill Road. 540 and 440 going at the posted speed limit. No slowdowns over on 64 eastbound heading towards Zeblin and North Arundel Avenue. No delays into Bull City on 885. 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That's the latest from the Johnson Hyundai Traffic Center.
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25: A hot week ahead in your WPTF forecast. Overnight, mostly clear, low 74, 97 hot on Tuesday, 98 on Wednesday, 101 on Thursday, and then Friday we look at a 40% chance of showers.
18: And right now, 91 degrees here on the WPTF Afternoon News. High school game of the week will be in Roseville this week, and a great matchup. Richmond County will go up against Roseville. And we'll have that matchup coming up from Roseville, starting up with Chris Hooks. The pregame will be at 7 o'clock. It'll be a 7:30 kickoff between the Rams and the Raiders right here on WPTF on Friday night. High school football, this will, in fact, be our first. And doesn't look like rain. Well, might get in the way a little bit, but hopefully it'll be tampered down a little bit by Friday. But this will be our first actual Friday broadcast here of high school football for the year. First one was on a Thursday night. Last weekend, we were with you on a Saturday, just in time for Labor Day weekend. Richmond County versus Roseville right here on WPTF. Again, pregame, 7 o'clock on Friday night with Chris Hooks and Joe Simmons standing by from Roseville High School. 7:30 will be the kickoff between the Rams and the Raiders. Looking at national and international news for today, Associated Press correspondent Rika Ann Garcia reports on France's agreement to supply Sweden with four frigates to strengthen Sweden's defense.
16: France and Sweden have signed agreements for France to supply the Nordic country with four modern frigates. This strengthens the defenses of NATO's newest member in the Baltic Sea region, where Russia uses key shipping lanes and airspace. French President Emmanuel Macron's visit to Sweden highlights his push for greater European military autonomy to reduce reliance on the U.S. The $5 billion contract includes weapons and equipment for the warships. French shipbuilder Naval Group is expected to deliver the first vessel in 2030. France also hopes to coordinate its nuclear deterrence efforts with some European allies, including Sweden. I'm Rika Ann Garcia.
18: Speaking with reporters today in Asheville, Treasury Secretary Scott Bessent said that the United States sanctions effort against Iran is working. This happened during the G20 summit in Western North Carolina.
3: I would think that they are lashing out kinetically because they are losing economically. And I want to thank the European Union for their very fulsome support for Operation Economic Outcast. They made it known today in the strongest terms that they support it.
18: The Treasury Secretary added he wants to rally the world's largest economies this week at a summit in Asheville. The G20 finance ministers are meeting at a time when the United States has disrupted the international order with aggressive tariffs and an unpopular war on Iran. Bessent said he wants to focus on economic growth and debt issues. However, the tensions with Iran and tariff policies will be major topics during this week's discussion. Meanwhile, a soccer great has announced that he is retiring. More from AP Washington correspondent Sagar Magani.
4: An all-time great is retiring from international soccer.
6: Team captain, Lionel Messi!
4: After two decades representing Argentina, Messi says it hurts, but the time has come.
7: Messi, go! Yeah! Let's get the World Cup!
4: He played in a record-tying 6 World Cups, winning once and losing in this year's final.
7: We are lucky. We are really lucky to watch him alive. Like, he's great, greatest all time.
9: Pretty much the Michael Jordan of football, I'm thinking.
4: Messi will keep playing in the U.S.
11: There are no words! For Lionel Messi.
4: Just 2 days ago for Inter Miami.
26: He's not human. He is from another planet.
4: In his native Argentina after the World Cup.
27: Thank you, Leo, for everything you've done for us.
4: Audio courtesy SNTV and MLS. I'm Sagar Magani.
18: New federal aid could soon be available to students looking to get training for careers in several fields. More from the AP's Marcela Sanchez.
13: Colleges around the country are seeking approval for a new federal grant program called Workforce Pell. This would help students pay for short-term job training for careers as truck drivers, electrical line workers, welders, and more. Pell grants have for decades helped low- and moderate-income students attend college. Workforce Pell would extend that aid to some programs as short as 8 weeks. The federal government began accepting applications in July and has already approved several, including a medical assistant program in Indiana. Experts say the full rollout of Workforce Pell grants could take years. I'm Marcela Sanchez.
18: Researchers are trying to bring back majestic native trees after years of drastic decline. More from the AP's Lisa Dwyer.
28: Elm trees were once an integral element of the landscape in New England. In Vermont, Layla Wilson, a researcher with the U.S. Forest Service, is one of the scientists leading an effort to beat Dutch elm disease. The fungus spread by bark beetles stops trees from being able to drink water, and it's killed tens of millions of elms over the last century. Now the team is using the very disease that killed the elms to bring them back.
29: So what we're doing is drilling into the bole of the tree and then injecting an inoculum, a solution containing about 100,000 spores of the fungus.
28: The elm trees are vital for the surrounding ecosystems.
29: So when you lose those species, we're seeing wide-scale changes to these ecosystems, and they're not functioning like they once did. They're not mitigating the flooding.
28: Survivors of the project will be sent to a breeding program with the goal of growing genetic diverse disease-tolerant elm trees. I'm Lisa Dwyer.
18: Rescue crews looking for missing people have found at least two bodies bodies since a flash flood swept through the Grand Canyon, and forecasters are warning that more flooding is possible. Saturday's flash flood severely damaged the only water pipeline into the Grand Canyon, and it happened at a time when some people were actually at the historic landmark. In an interview with the Associated Press, Daniel Evans says he was hiking the Grand Canyon when flash floods hit. He had to evacuate with other hikers.
5: The Colorado River was just a mass of logs, moving water. We saw a shelter flow down the river. I've never seen anything like it. It was just incredible. Crossing that bridge, there was also a fear for lightning. There was a lot of lightning at the time, and we're standing on a metal bridge going back and forth. Just everything about the situation was frightening.
18: Right now, 91 degrees. Time for a look at traffic from the Johnson Hyundai Traffic Center. Here is Kyle Nashheim.
0: Got some good news over on 40 eastbound around the North Harrison Avenue exit. All lanes have reopened. I'm still looking at about under an hour delay stretching all the way back towards Airport Boulevard, but all lanes are open, and the incident has been moved over to the median. Still looking at about a 5 to 6 minute delay westbound as you're leaving the capital city heading towards RDU. No slowdowns over on 540 or 440. Starting to see a little bit of delay over on southbound 885. We're looking at a 5 minute delay coming off the Durham Freeway as you are approaching LS Road. Over in Chapel Hill, 54 eastbound, heading towards I-40. We're looking at a 5 to 7 minute delay. This is around the Farrington Road intersection. Make sure you give them workers enough room to operate. That's the latest from the Johnson Hyundai Traffic Center.
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18: It's on this day in 1985 that Dire Straits had one of the classic albums, maybe their masterpiece, as a matter of fact, one of the great albums of the 1980s. They released Brothers in Arms, and it contained what some would say was their signature song in Money for Nothing, and it had the title track, which has been used on various television programs over the years. In fact, the title track is the very last track on the album, and this was the number one album on the Billboard 200 on this day in 1985. Brothers in Arms was one of the first major albums recorded entirely using digital recording technology, and it was huge. It went multi-platinum. I'm not sure if this was the first CD to go multi-platinum based solely on CD sales, but it sounded modern and it sounded brilliant. And Mark Knopfler really struggled to maintain the heights. He kind of wanted to shy away from the rest of the band because he wasn't always easy with the stardom that this album wound up leading Dire Straits to. And you had Walk of Life on this album as well, and Twisting by the Pool. This was an album perfectly made for MTV as well. And the Money for Nothing video, which of course has that beginning of Sting singing I Want My MTV, it was made for MTV in this generation, and they had videos that helped propel it to popularity, and it was the biggest album from Dire Straits, and it was number one on this day in 1985. Now, of course, I just brought up MTV, but the Canadian equivalent of MTV, do you know what they call that, Charles, up in Canada? What is the MTV equivalent? That is Much Music. And they had their own. I've been able to see some of the Much Music programming off YouTube over the years, and they have their own version of Behind the Music. They call that the story of insert band, like Triumph is a pretty good one. And yes, I don't mind saying I watched the story of Triumph to figure out why that band broke up. But Much Music launched on this day in 1984. And what was, now this is a good one, we all know that The Buggles in Video Killed the Radio Star was the first video played by MTV, but what was the first video played by Much Music? And you have to think Canadian here.
1: Was it something by Rush?
18: It was something by Rush. It's a bit of a deeper track, though. Can you guess the song? It's kind of a deeper track.
1: I'm not as big of a Rush fan as you, so I don't know the deeper tracks.
18: It was The Enemy Within. It was this was about the time Grace Under Pressure came out, so they had The Enemy Within, which actually I think was, well, nowadays that's probably like my fourth favorite Grace Under Pressure song, behind Kid Gloves, Behind the Wheels, Between the Wheels, I should say, and those two in Red Sector A are probably my three top favorite songs right now from Grace Under Pressure, but that one was number four, strong number four. Enemy Within, the first video played by Much Music. It was on the, man, what a weird concept of a movie this was. In 1994, Milk Money, starring Melanie Griffith and Ed Harris, opened in theaters. This one was different. Just look it up here, folks, because Milk Money, this was the film written by John Madison, who wrote the screenplay for Free Willy 2. This was, the setup here was, it follows basically a female prostitute who winds up helping two 11-year-old boys and their father, who was a widower. And yeah, I can only imagine what that was like when that was pitched, you know, and they had Melanie Griffith in there, and yeah, have a prostitute play the guiding influence in life to two 11-year-olds.
1: I think Pretty Woman made the prostitute as a main character and yes, as a sympathetic main character be a much more of a thing than it used to be.
18: Yeah, that's what it did. And this was released 3 years after Pretty Woman. So that made prostitution more palatable, I suppose, and if that's really a thing. And on this day in 1982, one of my favorite arcade games from this era, Burger Time, was released. And it took players control of Chef Peter Pepper. I didn't know the chef actually had a name, but Peter Pepper raced across platforms while trying to assemble giant hamburgers and avoid increasingly annoying enemies, which included a pickle, a hot dog, or a frankfurter. And what were the other ones? You had an egg, right? Was that what it was? I'm trying to remember what it was. It was, and you had to run down and create your own burger So it was kind of like that. You had to get the lettuce and then two patties on there and, of course, the buns and stack them all on top or else he would. And to get away, he would, instead of using a power pellet, which you had on Pac-Man, he just threw pepper, and that would freeze them in their tracks. But, yeah, that's what Burger Time had to offer. There was a lot of cocaine around in the 80s, folks, and they were finding ways to use it and get more creative, and this was one of them. Wouldn't you agree? That game took in way too much of my own money, so I have no right to say anything. All right, right now it is 3:28, time for a look at traffic. From the Johnson Hyundai Traffic Center, here's Kyle Nashon.
0: All right, we still have some good news over on 40 eastbound. Now the delays are about 20 minutes, starting at Airport Boulevard as you're approaching North Harrison Avenue. All lanes are open. An accident has been moved over to the median, and this is in the clearing stages of getting out of the median as well. 540, we're looking at a little bit of slowdown. This is starting on Glenwood Avenue as you're approaching Leesville Road, a five-minute delay. Once you pass Leesville, you're back up to the posted speed limit. 440, you're going at the posted speed limit. Over in Eastern Wake County, we're looking at no delays on 64 East all the way towards North Arundel Avenue and the 264 split. Over in Johnston County, 40 eastbound all the way down towards Benson and I-95, you're getting your destination on time. And if you're heading away from the capital city on US 1 South from I-40 all the way down towards Apex and New Hill, you're getting your destination on time. No delays on 885 northbound heading towards the Bull City southbound. We're looking at a five-minute delay coming off the Durham Freeway as you're approaching Ellis Road. 40 west, 85 south, you're heading towards Orange County and Hillsboro. We're seeing no slowdowns. You are going at the posted speed limit. But if you're heading towards Chapel Hill from the Bull City 15501, we're looking at a five-minute delay. Started at Garrett Road all the way towards the Franklin Street split. And a little bit of slowdown on 54 eastbound heading towards I-40 in Chapel Hill. 8 minutes is added to your commute. That's the latest from the Johnson Hyundai Traffic Center.
18: For tonight, we're expecting clear skies and a low of 73. Sunny on Tuesday, but the heat is back with a high of 96. Heat index values as high as 104. On Tuesday night, clear skies and a low of 76. And then on Wednesday, even hotter with sunny skies and a high of 98. Wednesday night, clear skies and a low of 77. For Thursday, hottest day of the week, sunny with a high near 100. Right now, it is 91 degrees. 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
2: NCN News, I'm Melissa Vail. In an AP interview, Daniel Evans says he was hiking the Grand Canyon when flash floods hit and he had to evacuate with other hikers.
5: The Colorado River was just a mass of logs, moving water. We saw a shelter flow down the river. I've never seen anything like it. It was just incredible. Crossing that bridge, there was also a fear for lightning. There was a lot of lightning at the time, and we're standing on a metal bridge going back and forth. Just everything about the situation was frightening.
2: U.S. Treasury Secretary Scott Bessent wants to rally the world's largest economies this week at a summit in Nashville, North Carolina. The G20 finance ministers are meeting at a time when the U.S. has disrupted the international order with aggressive tariffs and unpopular war on Iran. Bessent says he wants to focus on economic growth and debt issues. The remnants of Tropical Storm Dolly are continuing to produce an area of showers and thunderstorms from Hispaniola eastward to the northern Leeward Islands. Meanwhile, the National Hurricane Center is monitoring an area of low pressure near Louisiana that could form tonight or Tuesday morning. WXI meteorologist Brian Slocum tells us.
3: It's got a 70% chance that this could become a tropical depression or a tropical storm by tomorrow. The general track takes it into the coast of either Louisiana and Texas, where it just kind of throws some moisture inland. There remains to be seen of whether or not that will eventually track into the Carolinas.
2: A North Carolina congressional candidate has been fined and banned from the prediction market platform Kalshi for 3 years after being caught betting on her own election. Kalshi announced the disciplinary action against Republican Lori Buckout on Monday. Buckout is the GOP nominee for the

0: World Cups, winning once and losing in this year's final.
1: We are lucky. We are really lucky to watch him alive. Like, he's greatest all time.
2: Pretty much the Michael Jordan of football, I'm thinking.
0: Messi will keep playing in the U.S.
3: There are no words. A four-goal night for Lionel Messi.
0: Just 2 days ago for Inter Miami.
4: He's not human. He is from another planet.
0: In his native Argentina after the World Cup.
5: Thank you, Leo, for everything you've done for us.
0: Audio courtesy SNTV and MLS. I'm Sagar Meghani.
6: A downtown Raleigh nightclub has lost its liquor license after four people were shot there earlier this month. Officers with Wake County ABC Law Enforcement began an investigation after the agency was contacted by Raleigh police, interviewing witnesses and nearby businesses on Fayetteville Street. The club owner surrendered her permits to the ABC Commission on August 28th after a civil violation report was completed and submitted, according to officials. Charlotte leaders are raising concerns about young people riding e-bikes and other electric vehicles in traffic, as doctors warn of a rise in serious injuries involving children and teens. AAA is launching its E-Ride Ready campaign on Monday. Dr. Nick Connell, a pediatric emergency doctor, tells WCNC.
7: We're seeing severe head injuries with skull fractures and bleeds. We're seeing injuries to the extremities. And we're seeing internal injuries even to the organs inside.
6: Alyssa Vale, NCN News.
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15: It is 3:36 here on the WPTF Afternoon News. Thank you for joining us. It was on this day in 1989, the Rolling Stones kicked off their Steel Wheels tour with performance in Philadelphia. They had 115 shows for this tour. This was the album that featured Mixed Emotions that Mick Jagger basically wrote trying to heal up his friendship with Keith Richards, which had been through various rocky periods for the better part of 15 years. And Mick was, in fact, kind of responding to something that Keith, a song that he had written on one of his solo albums that was directed toward Mick and was meant in a derogatory way. And Keith always joked that that song should have been called Mixed Emotions instead of Mixed Emotions.

0: Yeah, this there were two. I think I had a start up in Carter-Finley Stadium in Raleigh, if I'm not mistaken. Part of 115 shows, obviously a stadium tour. Also, Rock in a Hard Place was a big song off this album as well. Came out on this, this tour started actually in 1989. It was the first tour for the Stones in 7 years. Right now, 3:38, time for a look at traffic from the Johnson Hyundai Traffic Center. Here is Kyle Nashon.
1: Still looking at some good news over on 40 eastbound due to this earlier accident. It's now about a 9 to 10 minute delay from Airport Boulevard all the way towards North Harrison Avenue. 440 going at the posted speed limit. 540, we're looking at about a 5 minute delay from Lumley Road as you're approaching the Leesville Road exit. Headed over towards Eastern Wake County, no slowdowns over on 64 eastbound all the way towards North Arendo Avenue over in Zebulon. In South Raleigh, we got some slowdowns on 40 east. This is about a 2 to 3 minute delay from US 1 as you're approaching the Gorman Street exit, then you're back up to the posted speed limit. Over in Cary, US 1 South, heading all the way down towards Apex, looking at no slowdowns. You are going at the posted speed limit on 885 South. This is leaving the Bull City. We're looking at a 5 minute delay from the Durham Freeway as you're approaching the Ellis Road exit. 885, you are going at the posted speed limit. Looking at some no slowdowns on 40 West or 85 South. If you're headed towards Orange County and Hillsboro, and we're also seeing a little bit of slowdown. This is on Glenwood Avenue. This is inbound as you're approaching the Lynn Road intersection. Look at a 2 to 3 minute delay. Once you pass Lynn Road, you're back up to the posted speed limit. 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That's the latest from the Johnson Hyundai Traffic Center.
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0: Deliberations continue in the case of Lindsay Clancy, the Massachusetts mother accused of killing her three children. This case also bringing a renewed focus on postpartum psychosis, a rare but serious condition that differs from the more common postpartum depression. Josh McConkie is a former medical director for Air Force Pararescue Combat Search and Rescue Teams, who is now based in Wake County, and he joins us now. Josh, how are you?
9: I'm doing very good, Jeff. Thank you very much.
0: Thank you for joining us. Are people who experience postpartum depression aware of their symptoms?
9: So yeah, I've been doing medicine for almost 25 years as an emergency physician here in North Carolina, and I've seen a lot of postpartum depression, some very rare cases of the postpartum psychosis, but generally with the postpartum depression, they do recognize some of those symptoms where you're having difficulty sleeping. And it's more than just the exhaustion of having like a newborn baby, but decreased interest in activities, you kind of isolate themselves from friends and family and all those things that they used to enjoy doing. They don't really enjoy that anymore. People around you tend to notice as well. a lot of times when you get some of the postpartum psychosis, which is much more rare, it's about one in a thousand, you know, postpartum women, sometimes they don't recognize those symptoms, and that's why it's so scary.
0: How important are family members and support systems in trying to help people through this symptom?
9: Well, it's so critical. That's what I refer to as being the weight behind the spear. So your family, your friends, your colleagues, coworkers, those people that know you best are some of the best ones to help pull you out of that. And that's why it's so important to have that support structure around you before things like this happen. And certainly family plays a huge role, especially in the postpartum depression symptoms.
0: How common is postpartum depression among women, and how common is postpartum psychosis as well?
9: So, yeah, in the postpartum depression, anywhere from 1 in 7 to some studies have it as frequent as 1 in 4, which is, you know, almost a quarter of women, you know, with pregnancies. And with the postpartum psychosis, it's much, much more rare. It's literally 1 in 1,000. So I have seen a couple cases of that personally, one of them in someone that I knew very well. And, yeah, it was quite shocking, believe me.
0: Hmm. Is it hereditary as well?
9: You know, there's nothing that really links to genetic. It can be different with every pregnancy. So women that have multiple pregnancies, one pregnancy, they'll be completely fine. Maybe the next pregnancy, they have some more postpartum symptoms. And then a third or subsequent pregnancy, they don't have those symptoms again. So it really doesn't have any linkage to genetics.
0: Are there great treatments available for it?
9: There are. So certainly with, you know, some psychotherapy and cognitive therapy, there's medications that are very tried and true. I know with Lindsay Clancy, she had been on 13 different medications, not all at the same time, but 13 various medications at different times. And I know that's something that the defense was really leaning on, trying to chalk it up to side effects of medications along with some other things. They tried to induce some doubt in the jury's mind with different things like temperature and the medications and when the psychosis actually happened. But boy, there's lots for the jury to decide when they're going through the deliberations right now.
0: Yeah, for those who aren't familiar with this case, this actually happened 3 years ago, and there's no disputing whether or not she did it. But it's Clancy's attorneys who argue that she was suffering from postpartum psychosis, and basically they're trying to get a lesser sentence off that.
9: Correct. And really it's down to 5 potential, you know, verdicts, whether it's first-degree murder or second-degree murder. The judge didn't introduce the possibility of manslaughter, which, you know, really has a 20-year sentence, and then versus, you know, just not guilty or full acquittal, and then there's the acquittal with the reasoning of basically the insanity defense or not criminally responsible for the death. But it's the jury has a lot to think on, and there's been so many experts. I know there were 84 witnesses in this trial, with 74 of them being from the prosecution and just 10 from the defense. So the jury is digging through a lot of information.
0: 84 and 74. Wow, that's a remarkable ratio there. She argues that poor mental health care exacerbated her condition. Is that just lawyer speak, or have you found over the years that there are certain cases where that is viable?
9: Well, you know, certainly when you review the testimony so far and you look through what part of the medical record has been really made public, you know, I certainly don't diagnose from afar watching on TV, but, you know, she clearly had the postpartum depression symptoms. There's a lot of question on whether there was any postpartum psychosis, and if there was, when that exactly happened and when that was verbalized. And that's really what the defense experts were trying to kind of push forward and come up with their theory on that. And it will really come down to the 12 jurors who they put their faith in amongst all these experts, and that'll kind of help sway them on what this jury's going to decide.
0: Yeah, and this deliberation started quite some time ago, last week, in fact. They had not reached a verdict today, and they were hopeful that they could at least get something squared away by Friday, but obviously that did not happen, and we continue to wait for a verdict, and if something breaks out here, we'll let you know about it here on WPTF. Always great to have Josh McConkey join us here, former medical director for Air Force Pararescue Combat Search and Rescue Teams, and he's based here in Wake County. Josh, thank you so much for joining us. We appreciate it.
10: Absolutely, Jeff. Thank you.
0: Thank you. Coming up in just a second, we're going to talk about the Booze It and Lose It campaign with Lindsay Poe. She's going to join us to talk about how people are preparing for Labor Day weekend. Right now, it is 3:48, and time for a look at traffic. From the Johnson Hyundai Traffic Center, here is Kyle Nesheim.
1: Still looking at some slowdowns on 40 eastbound around the airport exits, looking at about a 10-minute ride from Airport Boulevard all the way towards North Harrison Avenue. Slowing down again through the Cary exits as you're heading towards Gorman Street. That's going to add about 4 to 5 minutes to your ride. Once you pass the Gorman Street exit, you're back up to the posted speed limit. 440 going at the posted speed limit. A little bit of slowdown on 540 around the Glenwood Avenue exit. Add 6 minutes to your ride starting at Lumley Road. Also over in the Bull City, 885 right now. We're looking at a 2 to 3 minute delay heading south from the Durham Freeway. As you're approaching Ellis Road northbound, you are going at the posted speed limit. No slowdowns on 40 west or 85 south if you're heading towards Orange County or Hillsboro. Over in Wake Forest, we got a reported incident. This is on inbound South Main Street coming off of Capitol Boulevard. As you're approaching the Lincoln Mill intersection, make sure you give first responders enough room to operate. Over in Eastern Wake County, no slowdowns on 64 eastbound around the North Arundel Avenue exit. But if you're leaving 440 onto 87 north, we're looking at a 2 to 3 minute delay as you're approaching the Hodge Road exit. And over in Johnston County, no slowdowns on 40 east all the way down towards Benson and I-95. That's the latest for the Johnson Hyundai Traffic Center.
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0: Labor Day is just around the corner. Coming up this weekend, officially today, the Booze It and Lose It campaign got underway from the North Carolina Department of Transportation. And joining us now from the DOT, it is Lindsay Poe. Lindsay, how are you?
15: I'm doing fine.
0: Thank you for joining us. So what is the Booze It and Lose It campaign?
15: So the Booze It and Lose It campaign is an annual campaign that we have to keep impaired drivers off the road.
0: How often do DWI by alcohol or drugs crashes, how often are they right now? Do they still play a significant role?
15: They really do. Just in 2025, last year, there were 1,528 people killed in crashes on North Carolina roadways, and that includes 378 deaths in alcohol-related crashes. So far this year, it's been 154 as of now. So, yes, it is. It's a huge issue.
0: So how important is it for people to plan ahead? What should they do if they're out and about drinking alcohol this weekend?
15: Yes, it's incredibly important that you plan ahead prior to taking, you know, in any impairing substances, and plan ahead. Get a sober driver, use a rideshare or a taxi, take public transportation, even stay overnight at a friend or family member's home. But we want you to be planning ahead so that when the time comes that you find yourself impaired, you have a plan.
0: And how important is it for people to buckle up?
15: It's incredibly important. We see it every day. People unfortunately die in crashes because they didn't have their seatbelt on. So it is a very simple thing that you can do that can truly save your life.
0: And obviously, it's something that's going to continue on. And in fact, it's not going to just stop after this weekend, because it's going to pretty much carry through almost all the way to the end of summer, right?
15: That's right. Yep, we are going to have the Labor Day Booze It and Lose It campaign through September 13th. And we have campaigns all throughout the rest of the year. So drivers can expect more enforcement throughout the year, and definitely now through September 13th.
0: Absolutely. And this is a common thing that happens during the holidays. Do you feel like this campaign has been effective? Obviously, there's one for the 4th of July. There'll be more coming up during the holidays. How effective has it been?
15: I think it's very effective. Even just having law enforcement, more patrols, the fact that they are visible out on the roads really sends a huge message. We try to send the message, through communication portals, but, having the enforcement out there where it's visible really makes an impact.
0: And the campaign is going to run starting today all the way to September the 13th, the Booze It and Lose It campaign, creating awareness and consequences for drivers who simply can't follow the laws. Well, Lindsay, we thank you so much for your time here today, as you have a lot on your plate, obviously, but we thank you for making some time for us here today, and looking forward to talking to you here as the year goes on. Thanks for joining us.
15: Thanks so much.
0: Thank you. It is 3:54 here on the WPTF Afternoon News. Thanks for joining us. Charles Hadley across the partition producing our program, and we have more coming your way here today. We'll have an interview coming up at 4:20 with Tim Peeler. We're going to take a look back at the life of an NC State statistician. Howard Baum was a prominent part of NC State radio broadcast for over 50 years. Sadly, he passed away last week. We'll talk to him coming up a little bit later on. We'll talk to Tim Peeler about Howard Baum's life and what he meant for NC State and how keen he was on keeping statistics. We'll talk to him at 4:20. And at 4:40, we'll talk to Tiffany Wright of AAA Carolinas more about travel for Labor Day weekend, as she'll bring us some numbers and some suggestions for people as you get ready for what will be an active and very hot holiday weekend. Right now, 3:55. NCN Sports, I'm Jeff Hamlin. Appalachian State will open against Maine at Kid Brewer Stadium in Boone on Saturday. The Black Bears have defeated the Mountaineers in their last two trips to the High Country, both victories in the FCS playoffs in 2002 and 2011. ASU will have Arkansas transfer Malachi Singleton at quarterback, the second season for Mountaineers head coach Dow Loggins, who went 5-8 in 2025. That's Appalachian's third non-winning season in 4 years. Loggins says Singleton earned the starting job.
16: He's genuine and authentic to himself, and he's very comfortable in his own skin. And then you got to go play well. So being a good guy and being a good teammate matters.
0: North Carolina's Xavier Lewis, a native of Roseville, has been named the ACC Defensive Lineman of the Week. Lewis tallied 7 tackles with 4.5 tackles for loss and 2 sacks in the Tar Heels' upset of TCU on Saturday. UNC senior Derek McDonald is the ACC Linebacker of the Week. McDonald had a game-high 11 tackles against TCU, who were held to 10 points, the fewest scored by the Horned Frogs. dogs since October of 2023. Campbell quarterback Camden Sixkiller is the first Coastal Athletic Association Player of the Week for this season. On Saturday, Sixkiller accounted for 438 yards and four touchdowns. In the Campbell's win over East Tennessee State, Sixkiller threw for 343 yards and two touchdowns. The Carolina Panthers have claimed former North Carolina Central offensive lineman Corey Bullock off waivers. On Sunday, Bullock was waived by Baltimore. The Panthers also bringing back wide receiver David Moore, who was waived on Sunday. Coming up this afternoon at the U.S. Open, former North Carolina Tar Heel Ricky Hijikata faces third-seeded Felix Auger-Aliassime of Canada. Last week, Hijikata played in the Winston-Salem Open. 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
17: By the way, Charles Hadley very happy with the results from Saturday. Western Carolina looked very strong. Win over Eastern Kentucky, who had been an FCS power, and student group over at E.J. Whitmire Stadium in Cullowhee looked really active there. Looked very strong. Very impressive performance by the Catamounts, and we'll see what happens from this point forward. Right now it is 3:58, time for a look at traffic from the Johnson Hyundai Traffic Center. Here's Kyle Nashheim.
1: Still looking at some slowdowns around the airport exits on 40 eastbound. Started at 540, a 10 to 12 minute delay. Once you reach North Harrison Avenue, you're back up to the posted speed limit, but you are slowing down again in South Raleigh. This is 40 east, a 5 minute ride as you're approaching the Gorman Street exit. Over on 540, got some stop and go conditions from Lumley Road all the way towards Six Forks Road. You're only slowing down an extra 5 minutes, going about 35 to 40 miles an hour. But once you reach Six Forks Road, you're back up to the posted speed limit. No slowdowns over on 64 eastbound if you're headed towards Zeblin in the North Arundel Avenue exit. But you are looking at a reported accident. This is over here in Wake Forest. This is on inbound South Main Street heading towards Wake Forest. A five-minute delay coming off of Capitol Boulevard as you're approaching the Ligon Mill Road intersection. Make sure you give first responders enough room to operate. Heading over towards the Bull City, 885, going at the posted speed limit. No slowdowns on 40 West or 85 South if you're heading towards Hillsborough and Orange County. A little bit of delay leaving Chapel Hill heading towards Durham, looking at a 5 minute delay on 15501 northbound. This is starting just before the old Durham Road intersection, all the way until you reach Garrett Road. That's the latest from the Johnson Hyundai Traffic Center.
0: For tonight, clear skies with low 73, sunny on Tuesday with a high of 96, heat index values as high as 104 tomorrow. Right now, it is 91 degrees. Stay with us as the news continues. 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
19: Breaking news this hour at Town Hall. I'm Bob Agnew in Washington. Treasury Secretary Scott Bessent is meeting with finance ministers of the world's largest economies this week at a time when the U.S. has disrupted the international trade balance with Iran, trying to put more pressure on the Islamic regime to accede to its demands. He says he's also looking for more support from the European Union.
20: I would think that they are lashing out kinetically because they are losing economically. And I want to thank the European Union for their very fulsome support for Operation Economic Outcast. They made it known today in the strongest terms that they support it.
19: And Bessent opened a meeting of the group of 20 finance ministers today in Asheville. Rescue crews looking for missing people have found at least two bodies since a flash flood swept through the Grand Canyon. Forecasters are warning more flooding could be on the way, along with more rain in the forecast. A bill in California recognizes two Islamic holidays is headed to Democrat Governor Gavin Newsom's desk to be signed into law.
21: The state of California could soon formally recognize two Muslim holidays. Assembly Bill 2017 would allow state workers to take those days off and allow public schools to close for the 2 days as well.
19: That's Laura Winters reporting. People from around the world rushing to Nepal to help find or help family members lost in the flood last week.
22: My wife is missing and I'm not able to find her.
23: 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Sanjeev Rai, who flew from Boston to find his wife Jawani Jyoti in Nepal on a pilgrimage.
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23: 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Nepal Foreign Secretary Amrit Bahadur Rai.
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19: More at Town Hall.
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19: A new look at what some are calling America's dependency culture is raising new questions about personal responsibility and government reliance.
24: 42% of U.S. adults reportedly receive financial help from older generations, including more than half of millennials and nearly three-quarters of Gen Z. One in five say they may never become financially independent. The conservative nonprofit organization Unleash Prosperity says the trend highlights the need for stronger work incentives and less dependence, not just on parents, but on American taxpayers. John Scott reporting.
19: Two competing automakers have agreed to work together on new vehicle technology. Japan's Nissan and Honda say they'll jointly develop computer parts and software for vehicles set to enter the market in fiscal 2029. New technology has become the focal point for competition in the auto industry. You'll find breaking news and analysis at townhall.com. The Trump administration is expanding its legal battle over in-state college tuition for undocumented illegal immigrants.
25: The Justice Department has filed four additional lawsuits against Arizona, New Mexico, Oregon, and Washington, bringing the total to 21 states. Officials argue that discounted in-state tuition and financial aid for students who are illegal aliens unfairly disadvantage American citizens and violate federal law. The administration is seeking to end those benefits, saying President Trump's policy is clear. Citizens should not be placed behind those who entered the country illegally. Ken Lorman reporting.
19: The yield on the 10-year Treasury rose to 4.76%, around the level seen 2 weeks ago. The administration took the unusual step of announcing it would intervene in the bond market by buying up more of those outstanding bonds. A yield on the 2-year Treasury held steady. You'll find more on these stories at townhall.com.
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0: Welcome back to our second hour. Right now it is 93 degrees at 405. Charles Hadley across the partition producing our program. We have Kyle Nasheim in the Johnson Hyundai Traffic Center with traffic on the 8. Potential rabies exposure in Durham County linked to a mobile petting zoo. Baby goats from Farm Adventures Mobile Petting Zoo based out of Iredell County have tested positive for rabies. State health officials say the goats were likely infected by a skunk where they are kept. Dr. David Weber with UNC Health tells ABC 11 that if you're in contact with one of those goats over the course of the last month, you should protect yourself right away.
27: But you could also catch it by getting saliva on mucous membranes like the eye, for instance, or the mouth. So
0: the petting zoo made two separate trips to Durham County over the last month. The Triangle is surrounded by nature, forest, and trails filled with turtles, snakes, and frogs, but sometimes those animals can end up in harm's way. That's where NC State's Turtle Rescue Team comes in. Co-President Katarina Slaughter told WPTF News what the team does to help turtles.
28: So we have to use some pretty interesting fixatives to get those shells to form back in the right position.
0: Looking at other news this afternoon, the Durham Freeway has come under examination. The Durham reimagined Durham Freeway studies outlines and three options for NC 147, converting it to a boulevard, adding a freeway cap or land bridge, or modernizing the freeway. Mayor Leonardo Williams tells WPTF News the plan could reconnect the historically black Haytie neighborhood to downtown Durham, addressing divisions caused by the highway's construction.
3: So it's quite historical of a representation, not only for Durham and the region, but the nation.
0: The Durham Freeway was built through Durham in the 1970s. Right now, 407.
6: This is the Closing Bell Report. 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Down day on the markets. Dow losing 373 to 53,186. The S&P down 25 to 7,686. NASDAQ losing 31 to 26,370. Truist is expanding its premier banking program for customers with at least $100,000 in combined assets and plans to hire additional financial advisors. The family of a 64-year-old patient who died following routine foot surgery has sued Asheville's Mission Hospital and two anesthesia providers alleging negligence. The Hunting Wives will move production of its third season from North Carolina to Georgia after changes limited the state's ability to award film incentives based on future appropriations. Recapping the markets, the Dow down 0.7%, S&P off by 0.3%, and the NASDAQ down 0.12%. That's the Closing Bell Report, powered by Raleigh Wealth Solutions, home of Raleigh's retirement coach. Tune in every Sunday at 1 on WPTF.
0: Right now it is 4:08, time for a look at traffic from the Johnson Hyundai Traffic Center. Here is Kyle Nashon.
1: Still looking at some slowdowns around the airport exits on 40 eastbound, starting at the 540 interchange, looking at a 10-minute delay as you're approaching North Harrison Avenue. Then once you get towards South Raleigh, we're looking at some slowdowns of at least 5 minutes just after the Carytown Boulevard exit all the way towards Gorman Street. Over in Cary, we're starting to see some slowdowns headed towards Apex, looking at a 5-minute delay from the Tryon Road US 64 exits all the way towards 1010 Road. 440 going at the posted speed limit in the capital city. 540 eastbound, starting to see a 10-minute delay from Glenwood Avenue all the way towards Six Forks Road. Heading towards Zeblin on 64 eastbound, you're getting your destination on time. Over into Bull City, 885 south, a 5-minute delay coming off the Durham Freeway as you're approaching the Ellis Road exit, and no slowdowns on 40 west or 85 south if you're heading towards Orange County and Hillsboro. 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
6: A hot week ahead in your WPTF forecast. Overnight, mostly clear, low 74, 97 hot on Tuesday, 98 on Wednesday, 101 on Thursday, and then Friday we look at a 40% chance of showers.
0: And right now it is 94 degrees here on the WPTF Afternoon News. Our Triangle High School football game of the week, the first one for the year to actually kick off on a Friday night. And it will take place this week in Roseville. We'll bring you, should be a great matchup, Richmond County going up against Roseville, the Rams and the Raiders. We'll have the pregame show starting at 7 o'clock with Chris Hooks and Joe Simmons. 7:30 will be the kickoff between the Rams and the Raiders here on WPTF. We cordially invite you to tune in. That's the only football game we have for this weekend. As you would see, after its big win over TCU, we'll take the week off and then get ready for East Tennessee State. Coming up next week, East Tennessee State lost to Campbell. We'll have a note about that game coming up in sports a little bit later on. And we'll have that coming up at 4:50. Looking at national headlines, rescue crews are looking for missing people, and they have found at least two bodies since a flash flood swept through the Grand Canyon. And forecasters are warning that more flooding is possible. Saturday's flash flood severely damaged the only water pipeline into the canyon. Officials have barred tourists from staying at lodges and hotels inside the Grand Canyon National Park and have addressed emergency water restrictions for year-round residents. One person said that he was actually walking around the Grand Canyon when the flooding hit. In an interview with the Associated Press, Daniel Evans says he was hiking the canyon and had to be evacuated by helicopter after the flooding.
8: The sky just opened up. Rain, hail, just battering the campsite. I was inside my tent, and I could see about 5 to 6 inches of water flowing around my tent. The campsite just flooded. There's just nowhere for the water to go. And so that went on for maybe 30 minutes. As soon as it sort of cleared up, the Rangers came back by and said, hey, guys, you know, this is bad. There were some people with a lot of experience there from Phantom Ranch and some construction workers and whatnot. Everyone was saying it was the worst they had seen.
0: AP correspondent Rika Ann Garcia reports on the leaders of China, Russia, India, and other heads of state gathering at the Shanghai Cooperation Organization Summit to counter U.S. influence.
13: The leaders of China, Russia, and India have gathered with other heads of state for the Shanghai Cooperation Organization Summit in Kyrgyzstan, where President Sadur Japarov welcomed them to a meeting billed as a counterweight to U.S. global influence. I would like to emphasize our unwavering support for China on key issues related to the fundamental principle of One China. We support your far-reaching global initiatives to advance security, governance, and civilization aimed at creating a more just, sustainable, and secure world order. Russian state media reported that Russian President Vladimir Putin and Chinese President Xi Jinping met on the sidelines of the summit. Putin will also hold talks with Iranian President Masoud Pezeshkian. Russia, now more than 4 years into its full-scale invasion of Ukraine, and Iran, 6 months into a war with U.S. and Israel, see the summit as a way to bolster relations with non-Western partners. I'm Rika Ann Garcia.
0: Looking at other news, as reports continue to circulate about what is happening in Nepal, which has garnered plenty of concern from around the country, including the Triangle. There are more people looking to raise money for the situation in Nepal, as there are now hundreds reported dead. In fact, the last word had the death toll at over 600. Meanwhile, closer to home, AP Washington correspondent Sagar Magani reports that President Trump is still hinting at a 2028 White House run, but also suggesting it will not happen.
14: President Trump continues teasing another White House run, while also hinting it may not happen. The Constitution bans him from trying again, and the president acknowledges the law's not on his side. Still,
15: in 2.5 years, you may have a different president. May.
0: In other remarks, last month, President Trump said he knows the next president will try to claim credit for his successes.
15: I mean, it's unfair because, you know, whoever the next president is going to be sitting up here someday and say, what a great job I did. What a great job. I did the greatest job, Jamie. He's going to be talking about what a brilliant president he is. And I'll be home and I'll be saying that son of a gun. Because we did the job.
0: AP correspondent Julie Walker reports that jurors in the Lindsey Clancy trial are back in a courtroom today continuing deliberations.
2: Jurors in the Lindsay Clancy murder case are deciding whether she is criminally responsible for killing her three children at her Massachusetts home in 2023. Both sides agree she took their lives, but Clancy's attorneys argue she was suffering from postpartum psychosis and that poor medical care exacerbated her condition. Prosecutors argue she intentionally strangled them because she wanted to take her own life and killed her children because they were keeping her from ending her misery. I'm Julie Walker.
0: George Santos has earned a permanent ban from an online prediction market platform. More from the AP's Jennifer King.
4: Halsey has banned George Santos from its platform, concluding the disgraced former congressman likely engaged in insider trading. Spokesperson Elizabeth Diana says this is the company's first ever lifetime ban. They reported Santos to the Justice Department in June, saying he placed a series of bets, then contributed to speculation over whether he would attend President Trump's State of the Union address. Santos did not show up and pocketed over $17,000. He's already agreed to a settlement with the Commodities Futures Trading Commission over the trades and launched an influencer deal with rival platform Polymarket. Responding on social media, Santos called Kalshi an unserious company and added, "Let's see how much longer you guys are around." I'm Jennifer King.
0: An Appalachian Trail record holder has done it again. More from the AP's Lisa Dwyer.
16: Dale Sanders, who goes by the nickname Graybeard, has reclaimed his record as the oldest hiker to complete the Appalachian Trail. Sanders started last September 6th in West Virginia, hiking the nearly 2,200-mile trail in out-of-order sections with breaks in between, finishing atop Mount Katahdin in Maine. Sanders first set the record in 2017 at age 82. 4 years later, 83-year-old MJ Eberhardt took the title. But within months, Sanders announced his plan for a comeback. By his count, he fell 71 times along the way, including just 200 yards from the finish, finishing at the age of 91. I'm Lisa Dwyer.
0: Right now, 4:18, time for a look at traffic from the Johnson Hyundai Traffic Center. Here's Kyle Nashon.
1: Still looking at some slowdowns around the airport exits on 40 eastbound. Delays of at least 10 minutes from 540 all the way until you reach North Harrison Avenue. And we're starting to see some slowdowns around the Beltline 440 eastbound. A five-minute delay from Glenwood Avenue all the way down towards New Bern Avenue. 540 eastbound, slowdowns of at least 12 minutes from Glenwood Avenue heading towards D6 Forks Road exit. Taking a trip to South Raleigh, 40 east, a five-minute delay from U.S. 1 all the way towards Lake Wheeler Road, but we're looking at no delays. This is over on 64 eastbound as you're approaching north of Rindo Avenue over in Zabelin. In the Bull City, 885 south, a five-minute delay coming off the Durham Freeway as you're approaching the Ellis Road exit. No slowdowns on 40 west or 85 south heading towards Orange County. That's the latest from the Johnson Hyundai Traffic Center.
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0: Well, Howard Baum has passed away, longtime statistician for the NC State Radio Network. He didn't see every big thing that happened with NC State Athletics since he joined it, the athletic department, back in 1967, but he did see an awful lot. Sadly, he passed away last Thursday at the age of 92. Tim Peeler was very familiar with Howard Baum, and Howard's voice actually graced this station's airwaves many, many times over the years. And Tim joins us now. Tim, how are you?
3: I'm doing well. Thanks a lot. I appreciate it.
0: Thanks. So it was interesting how Howard got his start here, because he didn't necessarily make it a mission to get involved with the Wolfpack Radio Network at first, right?
3: No, Howard's not from North Carolina. He went to school at the University of Pennsylvania. He was an alum of the Wharton School of Business. But he was a sports icon in North Carolina, if you knew it or not. And some people remember that since his passing last week. But Howard was a member of the International Bowling Hall of Fame because of his work in promoting and leading the sport of bowling from his B&B lanes down in Fayetteville, North Carolina, which is where he got his start right after he left the U.S. Army in 1959. He started this whole bowling, and that's how, or his bowling alley, and that's how he met up with folks at NC State and WPTF to help out on the radio network back then.
0: Yeah.
3: It was total happenstance.
0: And he actually got to know one of the people that was a close friend was Bill Jackson, who was the original voice of NC State Athletics before Wally Ausley.
3: Exactly. Bill Jackson. Howard used to invite all the media down to Fayetteville to promote bowling and the various organizations that he represented. He would have them down, talk to them about where it was. And, you know, sports writers have always been a group of people who are willing to go and find out about whatever was going on, if they maybe got a dinner out of it, maybe a few frames here and there, all that stuff. And Bill Jackson became a fast friend of Howard Baum. And one day said, "Hey, Howard, I need some help in the radio booth. Could you come up and do some spotting for me? I'll give you $10, a free meal, and a parking pass to the game." And Howard thought that sounded like a pretty good deal.
0: So at first it was football, and then basketball and baseball came later, right?
3: Right. He started in basketball in the late 1970s, near the end of the Norm Sloan era at NC State. And he did baseball here and there when Tony Haynes or Gary Hahn would go on the road broadcasting NC State baseball games. But he was a fixture anytime that the Wolfpack Sports Network was on the air.
0: So that leads us to 1983. And you would think that Howard Baum would have great stories about that. And there is a great story about Howard Baum in 1983, but not necessarily the way you would think it would be.
3: No, he liked to tell the story on himself, but you know, his wife always wanted to go on a cruise, and so in 1983 he said, "All right, let's finally do that." And he took his wife and two daughters. They booked a cruise the day after Derek Wittenberg broke his foot and seemingly ended his career, and in the eyes of many, ended NC State's season when he was carried off the floor. And Howard went ahead and booked the first cruise he ever took his family on. They ended up going on more than 100, but he watched the semifinals from an airport, the semifinals against Georgia from an airport in Georgia, and then had to wait till the morning after the championship game to find out that NC State had beaten heavily favored Houston for the championship.
0: So that's how he wound up. I mean, he thought when Wittenberg got injured that there was no coming back from that, and he probably wasn't alone in that regard.
3: He wasn't, and I don't think it was solely because of that. I think he just got the dates all messed up of when he could go. But he figured that out pretty well after that championship in 83, because he never let his wife reserve a cruise. And they went on more than 100 together. He never let her reserve one unless it was during exam week in the fall and after April 5th in the spring.
0: Right. That he had it that time down. He was there for the 74 national title, right?
3: No, because he wasn't doing basketball at that time.
0: Oh, so he wasn't there yet. Oh, wow. Okay. That's unfortunate.
3: But he did get to enjoy, and nobody enjoyed more, the ACC championship in 2024 and the trip to the Final Four that season. That was his It was a great swan song, and it's, you know, it's one of those things. NC State has now replaced over the years, or will have replaced over the last 3 years, Gary Hahn, Tony Haynes, and Howard Baum, the core of that broadcasting crew that had almost 100, well, probably more than 125 years of experience with the radio network. That's a lot of institutional knowledge. That is not there anymore, but the guys who are there now, Matt Chazanel, Chucky Brown, Johnny Evans, the guys who are there still know plenty about the sport and can bring that to NC State fans when they're at home or on the road or wherever the fans may be listening to them.
0: Now, you had a great story about the 1978 Tangerine Bowl in, I guess it would have been Miami. And what happened there?
3: So he was down there with the football crew getting ready to broadcast the game when the Tangerine Bowl officials came panicking and said, our stats crew didn't show up. And they said, we hear you're great at this. Can you give us stats for the, or can you do the stats for the game? And Howard said, sure, I can do that. And he did, but he did make one part of the contract was, I'll give you all of the stats of the game after I give it to my radio crew first.
0: And that turns out it was a good thing that day that he was there, because it was a record-setting day for one prominent player.
3: Yep, that's the last game that Ted Brown played for NC State. They gained 128 yards, I believe, in that game, and Howard dutifully recorded every one.
0: Yeah, wow. It's a lot of greatness that has left the NC State radio booth here, and it's, of course, Matt Chazanel, as we mentioned, as you just mentioned, Tim, there's a lot of great people that have replaced them, but it's sad to see him go, and certainly we wish the family of Howard Baum all the best. Tim, we thank you. You're always willing to come on and tell us a great deal about NC State history. You're a great historian, great details. Thanks for joining us here today.
3: Anytime you like.
0: Thank you. It is 4:28, time for a look at traffic from the Johnson Hyundai Traffic Center. Here is Kyle Nashon.
1: Looking at a reported accident right now. This is on 440 eastbound. As you're approaching the New Bern Avenue exit, we got a couple of vehicles in the median right now, causing more of an onlooker distraction. Delays of at least 5 minutes starting all the way back at the Capitol Boulevard exit. A little further back on 440 east, we're looking at a 10-minute delay from Wade Avenue heading towards Six Forks Road. On 540 eastbound, delays of at least 12 minutes from Lumley Road all the way towards Six Forks Road. And then South Raleigh, we're looking at some delays on 40 east, a 5-minute ride from US 1 all the way towards Lake Wheeler Road. US 1 south and over in Cary, heading towards Apex, we're seeing slowdowns of at least 5 minutes. This is starting at the Cary Parkway exit as you're approaching 1010 Road. Headed over towards the airport exit, it's 40 eastbound, an 8-minute delay from 540 all the way towards North Harrison Avenue, 885 south, looking at an extra 5 minutes heading towards LS Road. That's the latest from the Johnson Hyundai Traffic Center.
0: Clear skies tonight with a low of 73, sunny on Tuesday, and a high near 96. Heat index values tomorrow as high as 104. Clear on Tuesday night with a low of 76. Then for Wednesday, we're expecting more hot weather with sunny skies, high of 98. Wednesday night, clear, low of 77. Hottest day of the week will be Thursday, sunny with a high near 100. It will be partly cloudy on Thursday night with a low of 76. Right now, 91. News of North Carolina and the world next from NCN. 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
5: NCN News, I'm Melissa Dale. In an AP interview, Paige Koniski, a meteorologist with the National Weather Service in Flagstaff, Arizona, explains the flash flooding at the Grand Canyon.
7: Anytime we're in our monsoon season, we're going to be dealing with, you know, tricky weather patterns. And so dealing with areas that are in canyons, and when you get just stronger storms that come through and can drop heavy rainfall, that can very quickly create dangerous situations. And so that's just one of those situations where we had, you know, a few storms go over the Grand Canyon and it created a saturated environment. And then just a stronger storm was able to create even more rainfall. So it just led to a more hazardous flash flooding.
5: The United Arab Emirates Defense Ministry says that an Iranian drone has been intercepted over the UAE's territorial waters. The attack early Monday followed an exchange of fire between Iran and the United States on the weekend. It was the first significant military action in the war for more than a month. A climber was rescued by a helicopter Sunday afternoon after falling several feet from a steep section of Shortoff Mountain in North Carolina. Emergency crews were called to the area after receiving reports of a fallen climber near Wolf Pit Road and the Linville Boat Ramp. Chris White is Burke County's information officer, and he tells Fox 46.
9: We are extremely fortunate here in Western North Carolina to have the level of cooperation that you're seeing here today. You saw this in Helene type incidents. Everybody coming together and helping each other.
5: A Winston-Salem woman is being indicted in connection with a mass shooting at the Islamic Center of San Diego, according to the Forsyth County District Attorney, Jim O'Neill. Three people were killed in the mass shooting at the Islamic Center of San Diego on May 18th, 2026. You're listening to NCN News. Researchers are trying to bring back majestic native trees after years of drastic decline. AP's Lisa Dwyer reports.
10: Elm trees were once an integral element of the landscape in New England. In Vermont, Layla Wilson, a researcher with the U.S. Forest Service, is one of the scientists leading an effort to beat Dutch elm disease. The fungus, spread by bark beetles, stops trees from being able to drink water, and it's killed tens of millions of elms over the last

0: vegetative state and may never recover after his parents allegedly inflicted serious injuries to his brain and spine, court records show. Karen Pasinori, the child's father, was arrested in June on charges of child abuse. Court records now indicate Pasinori and his wife, Vasantha Pasinori, are facing charges of attempted first-degree murder. Following a rabies alert involving four goats at a mobile petting zoo, people may be concerned about their risk. UNC Assistant Medical Director Dr. Abhi Mehrotra tells WRAL that simply petting an infected animal is not enough to pose a rabies risk.
1: You cannot transmit it from person to person or from petting an animal with intact skin.
0: Prosecutor urges jurors to convict Dwayne Keefe D. Davis of first-degree murder in the 1996 killing of Tupac Shakur. Chief Deputy District Attorney Binu Palal argues Davis orchestrated the drive-by shooting. Alyssa Vail, NCN News.
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11: 4:36 here on the WPTF Afternoon News. Thanks for joining us here today. It was on this day, sadly, in 2001 that Fred Rogers aired his final original episode on PBS that brought an end to more than 900 episodes of Mr. Rogers' Neighborhood. In fact, there was a good documentary about him. He actually thought that maybe he was going to finish up Mr. Rogers' Neighborhood around late 70s or so, and then he decided to bring it back. He was going to do another type of program, but this is what he had to say on his final edition here, if we can get it up here.
12: I walk down the street and someone 20 or 30 or 40 years old will come up to me and say, "You are Mr. Rogers, aren't you?" And then they tell me about growing up with the neighborhood and how they're passing on to the children they know what they found to be important in our television work. Like expressing their feelings through music and art and dance and sports and drama and computers and writing, and invariably we end our little time together with a hug. I'm just so proud of all of you who have grown up with us, and I know how tough it is some days to look with hope and confidence on the months and years

0: ahead. But I would like to tell you what I often told you when you were much younger. I like you just the way you are.
1: Fred Rogers aired his final edition, actually was summoned back for a message because just a few weeks after that aired was 9/11, of course. It is 4:38, time for a look at traffic from the Johnson Hyundai Traffic Center. Here is Kyle Nashon.
2: Looking at some slowdowns around the Beltline, 440 eastbound, starting just before the Glenwood Avenue exit. You're slowing down an extra 13 minutes as you're approaching New Bern Avenue. In this backup is a incident in the median. All lanes are open. DOT has arrived on the scene, and it's only added to a minute or two delay heading towards New Bern Avenue. 540 eastbound, got some slowdowns starting at the Lumley Road exit, a 15-minute delay heading towards 640. Road. Over around the airport exits, 40 eastbound, an 8 to 10 minute delay from 540 all the way towards North Harrison Avenue. 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That's the latest for the Johnson Hyundai Traffic Center.
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1: Well, there's going to be thousands, in fact, hundreds of thousands of people going out for the Labor Day holiday weekend coming up here that will start up this weekend. And joining us now from AAA Carolinas, it is Tiffany Wright to discuss the traffic that will be out there coming up this weekend. Tiffany, how are you?
10: I'm doing okay. How's it going, Jeff?
1: I'm fine. So this right now, it's the 100 deadliest days of the summer driving season. And
10: correct.
1: This is a time where people need to watch out. And what are you advising people in terms of staying safe?
10: Well, you know, if we're talking about driving to your destinations, I mean, always, you know, give yourself plenty of time to reach your destination. Do the things that we should be doing all year round as far as buckling up, not speeding, avoiding distractions. You know, you made a good point. You brought up the 100 deadliest days for teens. This is the time when teen drivers are still, you know, on the road, although a lot of them have gone back to school. But this is the time from Memorial Day to Labor Day when we see teen crashes historically rise. So it's a good time to remind everybody to be extra vigilant out there. Be also mindful of the e-bikes and the e-scooters, depending on where you're traveling to. And if you're going to be on one of those, by all means, if you're able to, wear a helmet.
1: Are you expecting higher travel costs for the summer travel season if you're going by roadways?
10: Yeah, you are. You know, I mean, pretty much the only way that you're going to be saving this Labor Day is if you're hopping on a cruise, right? So when it comes to, you know, travel, airfare, everything, but talking about driving specifically, yeah, it's going to cost more. In fact, you know, this August was the highest, August on record since AAA has been falling gas prices. So the national average stayed above 4, you know, for the entire month, and that's something that we've never seen. Good news is when I look at North Carolina gas prices, we've actually gone down a couple pennies over the last week. So it's hard to say, you know, where they'll end up for Labor Day. You're still going to be paying more. I can't say just how much. It's going to cost you more for sure. It's going to cost you more to do just about everything when it comes to lodging and it comes to, you know, entertainment. It comes to food. All of these things are going to cost a little bit more, but we still expect folks to travel and travel in record numbers, because if we look at Memorial Day and Independence holiday, you know, folks just went out. I mean, it didn't matter where gas prices were at. It didn't matter that it cost more to fly. Everybody traveled, and they did so in big ways.
1: Now, in terms of when to travel, that's always a little bit difficult to measure here, because sometimes it can be on a Thursday. This year, it could be on a Friday. Exactly when should people? In fact, Labor Day is coming a few days later than usual this year, because often it happens right at the 1st of September. This time it's a few days later. So when are the busiest times?
10: The busiest times, you hit it on the head when you said Thursday. Thursday is going to be busy, typically between 2 and 7 p.m. Friday, I would say, is going to be the absolute busiest. From noon to 8 p.m., that's when you're going to see the highest volume of traffic. You're going to have the mix of commuters and the mix of folks getting off early, and then just the travelers traveling during that period. Saturday is going to be busy, too, from 1 to 5. And then on the return back, Sunday shouldn't be too bad, but on the return back, the actual Labor Day, Monday, 2 p.m. to 5 p.m. is probably going to be your busiest time. So if your travel plans allow you to leave, let's say, early in the morning or late in the evening, that's when you'll probably see a little bit less traffic out there. But I expect it's going to be pretty busy.
1: When it came to road assistance last year, it was a pretty hefty number, and hopefully that won't be the case this weekend, because it's going to be a hot Labor Day weekend. So how many people needed help last year?
10: Well, last year we were looking at over 400,000 roadside calls, and that's throughout, our entire national footprint. If we're looking just around the Carolinas, we're probably looking anywhere from 8,000 to 10,000, 12,000 roadside assistance calls. And the common issues, dead batteries, like you said, it's hot out there, flat tires, and believe it or not, people are still having lockouts, locking their keys in their car. And then people that just get stuck, and we have to, tow them out. So it's important that, just before you leave, you do a few things in your driveway, in your garage, checking those tires, that tire pressure, that tread. If you can get that battery tested, especially if it's 3 years or older, that's always a good rule of thumb. Check those fluid levels, top off any fluid levels, pack water, your snacks, emergency supplies. Make sure that you're carrying a flashlight, jumper cables, extra chargers. In fact, should you be stranded, we're going to be able to do our best to get out there as quickly as we can, but understand we're going to be dealing with traffic as well.
1: What are the top domestic travel destinations for Labor Day?
10: Yeah, so it's no surprise Seattle is up number one on the map, surpassing, Orlando, with folks wanting to go to Disney World. Then we round out the top five, Boston, Denver, and New York. And if you look all the way down, if you want to look at the top 10, Anchorage is on there as well at number 9. Anaheim is in there, Las Vegas, Atlanta, Georgia. Big reason for Anchorage, as I was mentioning about cruises early, Alaskan cruises have just not stopped. I mean, it is insane what we've seen over the last, 3 years as far as the surge and folks wanting to go to Alaska, just to go and stay or take that Alaskan cruise. So that's why we see Alaska up there at the top as well.
1: We mentioned the high cost of gasoline. Are people paying more for flights and hotels as well?
10: Yes, they are. In fact, if we look at our top domestic destinations, we're going to be paying probably nearly 20% more than this time last year. And that's a heavy hit, to the wallet. That's a heavy hit. If we look at compared to last year, a round trip ticket was about $750, for a round trip. And I would say, this year we're looking at, close to $800 a ticket. Travelers are also paying more for, like I said, accommodations. Hotel bookings domestically, they're up 10%. Well, I should say just under 10%, about 9% compared to Labor Day last weekend. With international travel, if you're able to do that for this Labor Day, they're up 12% more expensive. But, not every travel category saw increases. Just like I mentioned before, cruises are cheaper, about 4% cheaper than they were this time last year. And international airfare is a bit down. So that makes that makes you know, people a little bit more comfortable when they don't have to see that sticker shock. But hey, it still costs more. It's very expensive to travel internationally.
1: Tiffany Wright from AAA Carolinas. Tiffany, it's always great talking to you. Hope you have a great Labor Day weekend. Thanks for joining us here today. We appreciate it.
10: No problem. You guys stay safe out there, Jeff.
1: You too. It is 4:48. Time for a look at traffic from the Johnson Hyundai Traffic Center. Here is Kyle Nashheim.
2: Still looking at some slowdowns over on the Beltline 440 eastbound. Stop and go conditions of at least 15 minutes from Wade Avenue all the way towards New Bern Avenue. Incident in the median approaching the New Bern Avenue exit, which is adding more of an onlooker distraction. 540 eastbound slowdowns of at least 16 minutes starting at the Glenwood Avenue exit. 40 eastbound starting around RDU. We're looking at an 8-minute ride from 540 all the way towards North Harrison Avenue. Slowing down again in South Raleigh as you're approaching Lake Wheeler Road. That's an extra 6 minutes starting at Carytown Boulevard. Delays headed towards Apex on US 1 South. A 5-minute delay starting at the 64 Tryon Road exit. We've also seen some slowdowns over in the Bull City. 885 South added about 5 minutes to ride, barely getting above 25 miles an hour. And over in Holly Springs, 55 bypass, we're looking at delays of at least 6 minutes starting at the Benigno Parkway heading east towards South Main Street. That's the latest from the Johnson Hyundai Traffic Center.
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17: A hot week ahead in your WPTF forecast. Overnight, mostly clear, low 74, 97 hot on Tuesday, 98 on Wednesday, 101 on Thursday, and then Friday we look at a 40% chance of showers.
1: Right now, 91 degrees on the WPTF Afternoon News. NCN Sports, I'm Jeff Hamlin. The Carolina Panthers have claimed former North Carolina Central offensive lineman Corey Bullock off waivers. On Sunday, Bullock was waived by Baltimore. The Panthers also bringing back wide receiver David Moore, who was waived Sunday. Moore, who has had two stints with Carolina, will now be on the practice squad. North Carolina's Xavier Lewis, a native of Rollsville, has been named the ACC Defensive Lineman of the Week. Lewis tallied 7 tackles with 4.5 tackles for loss and 2 sacks in the Tar Heels' upset of TCU on Saturday. UNC senior Derek McDonald, the ACC Linebacker of the Week. McDonald had a game-high 11 tackles against TCU. Campbell quarterback Camden Sixkiller is the first Coastal Athletic Association Offensive Player of the Week for this season. On Saturday, Sixkiller accounted for 438 yards and 4 touchdowns in the Camels' win over East Tennessee State. Sixkiller led Campbell with 95 yards rushing. Appalachian State is gearing up to face Maine in its season opener at Kid Brewer Stadium in Boone on Saturday. The start of the second season for Appalachian head coach Dow Loggins, who went 5-8 in 2025. Loggins says he's more prepared going into his second season with the Mountaineers.
18: Everyone tells you when you become a head coach, there's going to be 3 to 5 things that pop up daily that you don't plan for. And it is very true, but you're also in your second year more equipped to handle those.
1: Alon Saint-Maximin of Charlotte FC has been named to the Major League Soccer Team of the Match Day. Saint-Maximin scored his first goal for Charlotte and added two assists in a win over Atlanta United on Saturday. Caden Carpenter of the Hickory Crawdads is the Carolina League Player of the Week. Carpenter hit .388 with two home runs and six RBIs against the Wilmington Blue Rocks as Hickory claimed the second-half Carolina League Southern Division Championship over the weekend. 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Right now, 4:53, and we turn it back over to Bruce Farrell.
19: August 31st, 1886, at 9:50 p.m., the largest earthquake ever recorded on the east coast of the United States destroyed homes and other property in Charleston, South Carolina, leaving as many as 150 dead in that city alone. Registering between 6.6 and 7.3 on the modern Richter scale, the quake cracked chimneys and plaster walls across North Carolina. The bell in Asheville City Hall tolled as the ground shook. The Reverend Anthony Porter, rector of Holy Communion Episcopal Church in Charleston, was vacationing in Asheville on that night. He later recorded what he perceived first as his wife moving furniture, then as carriages arriving in the yard, then as railroad cars approaching, and finally as a corner of his residence was raised and then slammed to the ground, an earthquake. Reports of the earthquake came in from across the Tar Heel State. The lighthouse keeper at Cape Hatteras felt the rumblings and saw the windows broken in the tower. Effects were documented in Elizabethtown, Stovall, Huntersville, Raleigh, Hillsboro, and Waynesville. The Northampton County Courthouse in Jackson had its walls damaged. To this day, the large brick chimney outside the Carson House in Marion carries a crack made by the 1886 Charleston earthquake. This day in North Carolina history, presented in cooperation with the North Carolina Department of Natural and Cultural Resources. Find out more at dncr.nc.gov. I'm Bruce Farrell.
1: Dave Doran captured his first win as NC State's football coach on this day some 14 years ago. 2013 NC State. On this day in 2013, NC State defeated Louisiana Tech 40-14 at Carter Finley Stadium in Raleigh. It was Dave Doran's debut as the head coach of the Wolfpack. Matt Days rushed for three touchdowns. The Wolfpack finished with 527 yards total offense. Quarterback Brandon Mitchell suffered a broken bone in his left foot in the opening quarter. Even playing without running back Shadrick Thornton, the Wolfpack still piled up 237 yards rushing. Doran won his first game after coming to Raleigh from Northern Illinois the previous December. On this day in 2014, the United States men's national basketball team defeated Turkey 99-78 in the FIBA World Cup in Spain. The Americans, coached by Mike Krzyzewski, received 13 points from former Duke guard Kyrie Irving. Former Davidson guard Stephon Curry scored 9 points on 3 of 6 shooting from 3-point range. Former Duke forward Mason Plumlee also played for the Americans. That's this day in North Carolina sports history. I'm Jeff Hamlin.
20: Fan tributes result in massive streaming of Dolly Parton's music. Hunting Wives shoots down filming in North Carolina, and AGT finalist Kalani tours the Triangle. Gail Hurd with more in today's entertainment news.
21: Streaming of Dolly Parton's work has skyrocketed after her death last week.
22: Data and analytics company Luminate says audio and video streams of Dolly Parton's work jumped drastically by the millions on the day of her death. Some of the top searches... Working 9 to 5, what a way to make a living. Coming in third, her duet with Kenny Rogers. Followed by Parton's performance of her own classic. I'm Lisa Dwyer.
21: Popular Netflix reality series The Hunting Wives won't return to North Carolina to film its third season after the state changed how the Department of Commerce awards film and entertainment grants. The newly approved state budget signed last month by Governor Josh Dye stipulates that the department can only hand out incentives based on a year-to-year basis. Before the change, the department was allowed to offer incentives based on a production company's multi-year spending plans. North Carolina House Speaker Republican Destin Hall says the show's departure is a result of the Commerce Department's mismanagement, not the new state budget. And Voiced America's Got Talent finalist Kalani brings her world tour to Raleigh's Coastal Credit Union Music Park tonight. I'm Gail Hurd, and that's entertainment.
20: Right now, 4:58, time for a look at traffic from the Johnson Hyundai Traffic Center. Here's Kyle Nashheim.
2: Got some good news in the median on 440 eastbound approaching New Bern Avenue. Vehicles have driven away. Still looking at some slowdowns starting at Glenwood Avenue. A 12-minute ride as you're approaching New Bern Avenue. 540 eastbound starting at Glenwood Avenue. It is a 15-minute delay all the way until you reach Falls of Neuse Road. 40 eastbound around the airport exits, a 7-minute delay from 540 headed towards North Harrison Avenue. A little further down past the Cary exits, we're looking at a 7-minute delay as you are approaching the Lake Wheeler Road exit. Over into Bull City, 885. It is that time of the afternoon. Barely getting above 30 miles an hour in both directions, adding at least 5 to 6 minutes to your ride, whether you're heading towards downtown Durham or heading towards I-40. A little bit of slowdown if you're heading towards Orange County, 85 south, a 5-minute delay starting at US 70. 40 westbound, heading towards Highway 86. It's a 5-minute delay. That is starting just before 15501. Over in Johnston County, we're looking at no slowdowns on 40 east all the way down towards Benson and I-95. But if you're exiting 440 onto 87 north, heading towards Knightdale, Wendell, and Zeberlin, looking at a 6-minute delay. Once you reach Smithfield Road exit, you're back up to the posted speed limit. That's the latest for the Johnson Hyundai Traffic Center.
20: Clear skies tonight with a low of 73. It will be sunny on Tuesday with a high of 96. Heat index values as high as 104. And then for Tuesday night, clear skies and a low of 76. Right now, it is 93. Stay with us as the news continues. 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
0: News this hour from Town Hall. I'm Keith Peters in Washington. Treasury Secretary Scott Bessent is meeting with finance ministers of the G20 in Asheville, North Carolina today. Bessent was asked how long it might take the Iranian economy to collapse.
3: I think it could be within weeks or months, and the economy doesn't have to collapse. We just have to have the regime come to their senses.
0: Bessent says the Trump administration plans to turn up pressure on Iran by sanctioning another bank, part of what he's calling Operation Economic Outcast. More storms are possible at the Grand Canyon after a deadly flash flood that has killed at least two people.
4: The National Weather Service says more rain and thunderstorms are possible at the Grand Canyon after a major flash flood left one person dead and about 15 others missing. The National Park Service says the body of a 46-year-old man was recovered Sunday evening near Crystal Rapids along the Colorado River. Flooding Saturday in Bright Angel Creek, which flows into the river, led to more than 60 people being airlifted from the depths of the canyon. The audio is courtesy of Erica Viola. Scores of visitors were evacuated over the weekend, and the only water pipeline for tourists and residents was destroyed. I'm Mike Hempen.
0: The Supreme Court is allowing the White House to continue construction on President Trump's $400 million White House ballroom project while his administration appeals a judge's order halting that work. The justices intervened Monday after lower courts found work must stop because the project doesn't have congressional approval. A down day on Wall Street as the Dow dropped 374 points, the Nasdaq lower by 31, with the S&P 500 lower by 25, oil up to nearly $86 a barrel. Town Hall.
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0: A Unification Church leader has been sentenced to 2 years in prison by a South Korean court.
6: Supporters gathered outside the courthouse as she is taken into the building in a wheelchair. The Seoul Central District Court issued the ruling against Han, who was earlier charged with bribery and other corruption allegations. Han is the widow of the church founder's son, Myung Moon. She was arrested last year and charged with instructing church officials to bribe the wife of conservative former president Yoon Suk-yeol and a high-profile politician close to Yoon. She was also charged with embezzling church funds and ordering the destruction of evidence of her gambling activities in the U.S. I'm Rika Ann Garcia.
0: Congo's authorities report that the fastest growing Ebola outbreak in history has topped 6,000 cases with 2,911 deaths. News and analysis at townhall.com. From Washington, I'm Keith Peters. Two competing automakers agree to work together on new vehicle technology.
7: Japan's Nissan and Honda will jointly develop computer parts and software for vehicles set to enter the market in fiscal 2029. They'll share standardized parts and electronic control units as well as software. The company started talks in 2024 to work together in developing electric vehicles and auto intelligence technology in order to pool resources. Rich Thomason reporting.
0: The online prediction market platform Kalshi has permanently banned former Congressman George Santos after concluding the former congressman likely engaged in insider trading when he made over $17,000 betting against his attendance at the State of the Union address. The company announced the ban Monday. More on these stories at townhall.com.
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8: 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We're at 5:05, 92 degrees with partly cloudy skies, or overnight low 73. I'm here in the WPTF News studio with Charles Hadley in operations and traffic reporter Kyle Nasheim.
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8: Well, dangerous heat returns this week as temperatures reach near double digits. Or triple digits, a strong ridge of high pressure will bring rapidly rising temperatures across the southeast this week. Highs could reach near 100 degrees on Wednesday and Thursday with dangerously high heat indexes. Several daily temperature records may also be challenged. Well, two separate shootings in the Triangle early Sunday left three people injured. Shanati Hargett Hill has more.
24: In downtown Durham, a man and woman were shot shortly after 2 a.m. after a fight in a Hunt Street parking lot. In Raleigh, a man was shot around 4:30 a.m. inside a Silver Leaf Place home. Police say none of the victims suffered life-threatening injuries. Both shootings are under investigation as officers search for suspects. I'm Shadati Hargett Hill.
8: Now, Raleigh police say that shooting happened around 4:30 on Silver Leaf Place near Spring Forest Road and Millbrook Roads. Now, the man suffered injuries to his lower extremities and was taken by a friend to a nearby hospital. Now, his injuries are not considered life-threatening. Police are searching for a suspect but say there is no threat to the overall community. A convicted murderer at Harnett Correctional Institution is accused of killing a fellow inmate. NCDAC says the 29-year-old Christian Khalil Bridges was assaulted by inmates Friday night and died while being taken to the hospital. Fellow inmate Isaiah Avante McCoy is charged with first-degree murder. The 24-year-old's first court appearance was scheduled for today. Recent complaints of unsafe working conditions during demolition at Poe Hall has caught the attention of the North Carolina Department of Labor. The Department of Labor is asking Poe Hall demolition crews to verify that they're following safety protocols. The department sent letters August 21st asking contractors to investigate conditions and report their findings. They now face possible inspection. The NC State building has faced years of concerns over toxic PCB contamination found inside.
21: And following a rabies alert involving four goats at a mobile petting zoo, people may be concerned about their risk. UNC Assistant Medical Director Dr. Abhi Mehrotra tells WRAL that simply petting an infected animal is not enough to pose a rabies risk.
10: It requires contact with open skin, so either a bite or potentially saliva into an open wound.
21: Health officials say the goats were euthanized to prevent any further spread of the virus. In a downtown Raleigh nightclub has lost its liquor license after four people were shot there earlier this month. Raleigh police say on August 23rd, four people were shot after a fight outside, inside the club, which is located on 414 Fayetteville Street, escalated. All four people are expected to survive their injuries. Now, Wake County ABC law enforcement began an investigation after the agency was contacted by Raleigh police about the Alive nightclub. The club owner surrendered her permits to the ABC commission on August 28th after a civil violation report was submitted. WPTF News Time 5:08, time for our first look this hour at the roads. We've got Kyle Nash. I'm in the Johnson Hyundai Traffic Center. Kyle, what's going on there this Monday evening?
2: Looking at some slowdowns across the triangle. Scene delays on 440 eastbound, starting at the Glenwood Avenue exit. Looking at about a 6 to 8 minute delay as you're approaching Capitol Boulevard. 540 eastbound, got some slowdowns of at least 15 minutes. This is starting at the Glenwood Avenue exit. Over on 87 north, leaving 440, we're looking at a 6 minute delay headed towards the 540 interchange, and over around the airport exits 40 eastbound at about 8 minutes you ride from 540 all the way through to Cary exits heading towards Gorman Street. 885, it is that time of the afternoon, barely getting above 25 miles an hour in both directions. 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That's the latest for the Johnson Hyundai Traffic Center.
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27: Clear skies tonight with a low of 74. Sunny and hot on Tuesday with a high of 97. Clear on Tuesday night with a low of 76. Sunny and hot Wednesday with a high of 98. It will be clear on Wednesday night and a low of 77.
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21: Well, the country is awaiting a verdict in the high-profile case of Lindsay Clancy, the Massachusetts mother accused of killing her three children. As attention remains focused on the case, medical experts say postpartum psychosis is a rare but serious condition that differs from the more common postpartum depression. Now, Josh McConkey, a former medical director for Air Force Pararescue Combat Search and Rescue Teams, joined Jeff Hanlon to discuss postpartum psychosis.
27: Are people who experience postpartum depression aware of their symptoms?
1: So yeah, I've been doing medicine for almost 25 years as an emergency physician here in North Carolina, and I've seen a lot of postpartum depression, some very rare cases of the postpartum psychosis, but generally with the postpartum depression, they do recognize some of those symptoms where you're having difficulty sleeping. And it's more than just the exhaustion of having like a newborn baby, but decreased interest in activities. You kind of isolate themselves from friends and family and all those things that they used to enjoy doing. They don't really enjoy that anymore. People around you tend to notice as well. A lot of times when you get some of the postpartum psychosis, which is much more rare, it's about 1 in 1,000, you know, postpartum women, sometimes they don't recognize those symptoms, and that's why it's so scary.
27: How important are family members and support systems in trying to help people through this symptom?
1: Well, it's so critical. That's what I refer to as being the weight behind the spear. So your family, your friends, your colleagues, coworkers, those people that know you best are some of the best ones to help pull you out of that. And that's why it's so important to have that support structure around you before things like this happen. And certainly family plays a huge role, especially in the postpartum depression symptoms.
27: How common is postpartum depression among women, and how common is postpartum psychosis as well?
1: So, yeah, in the postpartum depression, anywhere from 1 in 7 to some studies have it as frequent as 1 in 4, which is, you know, almost a quarter of women, you know, with pregnancies. And with the postpartum psychosis, it's much, much more rare. It's literally 1 in 1,000. So I have seen a couple cases of that personally. One of them in someone that I knew very well. And yeah, it was quite shocking, believe me.
27: Hmm. Is it hereditary as well?
1: You know, there's nothing that really links to genetic. It can be different with every pregnancy. So women that have multiple pregnancies, one pregnancy, they'll be completely fine. Maybe the next pregnancy, they have some more postpartum symptoms. And then a third or subsequent pregnancy, they don't have those symptoms again. So it really doesn't have any linkage to genetics.
27: Are there great treatments available for it?
1: There are. So certainly with, you know, some psychotherapy and cognitive therapy, there's medications that are very tried and true. I know with Lindsay Clancy, she had been on 13 different medications, not all at the same time, but 13 various medications at different times. And I know that's something that the defense was really leaning on, trying to chalk it up to side effects of medications, along with some other things. They tried to induce some doubt in the jury's mind with different things like temperature and the medications and when the psychosis actually happened. But boy, there's lots for the jury to decide when they're going through the deliberations right now.
27: Yeah. For those who aren't familiar with this case, this actually happened 3 years ago, and there's no disputing whether or not she did it. But it's Clancy's attorneys who argue that she was suffering from postpartum psychosis, and basically they're trying to get a lesser sentence off that.
1: Correct. And really it's down to 5 potential, you know, verdicts, whether it's first-degree murder or second-degree murder. The judge didn't introduce a possibility of manslaughter, which, you know, really has a 20-year sentence, and then versus, you know, just not guilty or full acquittal, and then there's the acquittal with the reasoning of basically the insanity defense or not criminally responsible for the death. But it's the jury has a lot to think on, and there's been so many experts. I know there were 84 witnesses in this trial, with 74 of them being from the prosecution and just 10 from the defense. So the jury is digging through a lot of information.
27: 84 and 74. Wow, that's a remarkable ratio there. She argues that poor mental health care exacerbated her condition. Is that just lawyer speak, or have you found over the years that there are certain cases where that is
3: viable?
1: Well, you know, certainly when you review the testimony so far and you look through what part of the medical record has been really made public, you know, I certainly don't diagnose from afar watching on TV, but, you know, she clearly had the postpartum depression symptoms. There's a lot of question on whether there was any postpartum psychosis, and if there was, when that exactly happened and when that was verbalized. And that's really what the defense experts were trying to kind of push forward to come up with their theory on that. And it will really come down to the 12 jurors who they put their faith in amongst all these experts. And that'll kind of help sway them on what this jury's going to decide.
3: Yeah, and this deliberation started quite some time ago. Last week, in fact, they had not reached a verdict today, and they were hopeful that they could at least get something squared away by Friday, but obviously that did not happen, and we continue to wait for a verdict, and if something breaks out here, we'll let you know about it here on WPTF. Always great to have Josh McConkie join us here, former medical director for Air Force Pararescue Combat Search and Rescue Teams, and he's based here in Wake County. Josh, thank you so much for joining us. We appreciate it.
1: Absolutely, Jeff. Thank you.
8: Our thanks to Jeff and to Josh McConkie for that. Coming up next on WPTF's Evening News, the latest economic headlines. Right now, it's 5:18. Time for another look at the roads. Kyle Nasheim is in the Johnson & Day Traffic Center with the latest. Kyle?
2: Got a couple incidents to talk about. One over in the Capital City. This has the right two lane that includes the exit lane onto Capitol Boulevard blocked because of an accident. A 10-minute delay stretching all the way back towards the Glenwood Avenue exit. Over on 540 eastbound, still seeing some slowdowns of at least 15 minutes starting at Glenwood Avenue, 40 eastbound around the Capitol and around the airport exits. A 10-minute delay heading towards Wade Avenue. Got some slowdowns on 885 in both directions, barely getting above 20 miles an hour. Have a reported accident in the moved over to the median on 885 north, just past the TW Alexander Drive exit, adding about 5 to 7 minutes to your ride. That's the latest from the Johnson Hyundai Traffic Center.
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8: In statewide news, a North Carolina congressional candidate is banned from popular prediction market Kalshi for 3 years after betting on her own race. Republican Lori Buckout bought less than $1,000 worth of contracts tied to her own candidacy in the NC first congressional district race, according to a disciplinary notice from Kalshi. Buckout agreed to pay over $2,500 in fines that and is suspended from Kalshi for 3 years. Kalshi said Buckout cooperated with its investigation. Well, high-level G20 finance track meetings are underway at the Omni Grove Park Inn in Asheville, bringing finance leaders from some of the world's largest economies to Western North Carolina. Explore Asheville President and CEO Vic Isley tells WLOS hosting the event is significant for the region's economy, businesses, and jobs.
19: For the administration to choose Asheville to host this high-profile event means so much to our local economy, to area businesses, for local jobs.
8: Asheville officials say the G20 finance meetings will continue, putting Asheville and its continued recovery on the international stage. A 17-year-old Winston-Salem girl who recorded a live stream of a shooting that killed three people at a San Diego mosque and disseminated the attacker's white supremacist writings has been charged with murder by aiding and abetting. At a press conference for Scythe County, District Attorney Jim O'Neill said the suspect did not have to be at the scene of the crime.
0: She's in our jurisdiction, and today a grand jury indicted her and held her responsible for her actions leading up to that disastrous day in May for the people in California.
8: A grand jury indicted her on three counts of murder and one count of conspiracy. Two men killed three other men before taking their own lives at the San Diego mosque back in May.
4: I'm Damian Troisi, and this is Markets in a Minute. Stocks fell in morning trading on Wall Street Monday. The S&P 500 index fell 0.5%. The Dow fell 360 points or 0.7%. The Nasdaq Composite fell 0.4%. Rising oil prices weighed down the broader market. The price of oil jumped following the U.S. attack over the weekend on Iranian sites in the Strait of Hormuz. The war has curtailed traffic in the Strait of Hormuz, which accounts for about 20% of the world's oil shipments. Higher energy prices because of the war have fueled already stubbornly high inflation. Energy stocks did gain ground, including ExxonMobil and Chevron. Treasury yields held relatively steady in the bond market. Damian Troisi, New York.
8: WPTF News Time 5:23. Now more from the world of business and the economy. Well, President Donald Trump recently announced the U.S. will import 300,000 metric tons of lean beef trimmings that he says will make ground beef fall 25% below current market price. Allison Council, the owner of Queen City Meats and Butcher Shop, CLT, tells Spectrum News One, this is a good time to buy ground beef locally.
5: We don't know how they process their animals. We don't know what they're feeding their animals, nor are we knowing how they are treating the animals if they have any health concerns.
8: She's gotten several calls from customers and restaurants this past week asking where her ground beef is from because she says they want American beef. She tells them about the farmers she buys from in Kernersville, Taylorsville, and Albemarle. And new federal aid could soon be available to students looking to get training for careers in several fields. The AP's Marcela Sanchez has more.
6: Colleges around the country are seeking approval for a new federal grant program called Workforce Pell. This would help students pay for short-term job training for careers as truck drivers, electrical line workers, welders, and more. Pell grants have for decades helped low- and moderate-income students attend college. Workforce Pell would extend that aid to some programs as short as 8 weeks. The federal government began accepting applications in July and has already approved several, including a medical assistant program in Indiana. Experts say the full rollout of Workforce Pell grants could take years. I'm Marcela Sanchez.
8: And now it's time for another look at Car Chronicles.
7: Protecting your car or truck from being stolen doesn't necessarily have to be a high-tech effort. This is Jeff Gilbert with the Car Chronicles. Locking your car, parking somewhere safe, those are basics. But GM vehicle security specialist George Baker says also be sure to secure your key or key fob.
20: We know of an increase in the number of home invasions just to obtain that key. And a lot of people just leave them out on the counter. They leave them hanging on the wall right next to the garage or towards the front door. That needs to be avoided in a big way.
7: Baker says thieves are looking for an opportunity, so don't give it to them.
20: So that, in essence, a thief will actually be inspired to move on to another target once it's too difficult to get into your vehicle.
7: Technologies like GM's OnStar can also remotely disable ignitions, track stolen vehicles, and even slow them down. With the Car Chronicles, I'm Jeff Gilbert.
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11: We all know that being disruptive or violent on a plane are immediate grounds to get you thrown off the flight, or worse, banned from the airline. Here's what else can get you booted: wearing clothing deemed inappropriate. 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So use common sense. No t-shirts with profane messages. Some airlines refuse anyone wearing shorts. You can also get thrown off for using your cell phone to film airline staff without their consent, being barefoot, or having offensive body odor. And the latest rule just announced? 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I'm Peter Greenberg, and this is today's Worldwide Travel Minute. 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
8: WPTF News Time, 5:28, time for another look at traffic this hour. From the Johnson & Day Traffic Center, someone who is not a humanoid robot, Mr. Kyle Nashon. Kyle, what's going on out there?
2: Well, got some good news over on 440 eastbound. All lanes have reopened. The incident has been moved over to the shoulder, but you're still looking at some slowdowns of at least 20 minutes as those delays are starting to work themselves out. 540 eastbound, starting at Glenwood Avenue, looking at a 17-minute delay as you're approaching the Falls of Noose Road exit. Over on 40 eastbound around the airport exits, and about 7 to 8 minutes to your ride from 540 all the way towards North Harrison Avenue. Still seeing some slowdowns on 40 eastbound around the Cary exits heading towards South Raleigh. A 5-minute delay as you're approaching Lake Wheeler Road. Over in Cary, US 1 South, we've got a 6-minute delay from Walnut Street all the way down towards 1010 Road. And seeing a little bit of slowdown coming off of 440 on the 87 North, a 5-minute delay heading towards Hodge Road. Into Bull City, 885, it is that time of the evening, barely getting above 20 miles an hour in both directions. Also seeing a little bit of slowdown on 40 West heading towards Orange County, a 5-minute delay starting at Highway 54. That's the latest from the Johnson Hyundai Traffic Center.
8: 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We're going to have the forecast. The overnight low, 72 with mostly clear skies. Our high tomorrow, 96 and sunny, but the heat index will be about 104. And our low, 76 with clear skies. Right now, we're at 93 with fair. And now the news of North Carolina and the world is next from NCN News. 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
12: NCN News, I'm Melissa Dale. AP correspondent Julie Walker reports on deadly flash floods in the Grand Canyon that killed two people as the search for the missing continues.
13: Hiker Dan Evans was at Bright Angel Campground in the Grand Canyon Saturday when deadly flash floods from a monsoon hit.
15: And I could see about 5 to 6 inches of water flowing around my tent. The whole campsite just flooded. There's just nowhere for the water to go.
13: He and others began the dangerous hike out. Some were able to pack up. Others fled with the clothes on their backs.
15: I'm just keeping my eyes upstream, just praying that a wall of water isn't coming towards us. You know, everyone had just seen the videos of the Nepal floods.
13: Evan says as they were crossing a bridge, the Colorado River was raging beneath them.
15: It was an unbelievable sight. There was a literal cabin floating down the river.
13: Rangers had to evacuate hikers by helicopter.
15: It was like you see in the movies. Are you ready to go? Are you okay? And they put her hand on my back and ran me over to the helicopter and threw me in there.
13: Rescuers are still searching for several missing hikers while confirming two deaths. I'm Julie Walker.
12: With the second week of the school year underway, parents and students are still adjusting to new schedules in classrooms. Doctors say another important back-to-school priority is making sure children are up to date on their vaccinations. Dr. Michelle Fiskus, a pediatrician, tells WWAY in Wilmington.
23: There is no problem with giving multiple vaccines in one visit to your child. And really, we prefer that. It's easier on your child. It's easier for you. You don't have to come back and forth to the doctor so many times.
12: A Winston-Salem teenager has been indicted for multiple counts of murder after participating in the live stream of a terrorist attack. Three people were killed in the mass shooting at the Islamic Center of San Diego on May 18, 2026. District Attorney Jim O'Neill announced on Monday that she published the live stream and disseminated the manifesto of the two shooters. 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George Santos earns a permanent ban from an online prediction market platform. The AP's Jennifer King reports.
1: Kyle Shee has banned George Santos from its platform, concluding the disgraced former congressman likely engaged in insider trading. Spokesperson Elizabeth Diana says this is the company's first ever lifetime ban. They reported Santos to the Justice Department in June, saying he placed a series of bets, then contributed to speculation over whether he would attend President Trump's State of the Union address. Santos did not show up and pocketed over $17,000. He's already agreed to a settlement with the Commodities Futures Trading Commission over the trades and launched an influencer deal with rival platform Polymarket. Responding on social media, Santos called Kyle Shee an unserious company and added, "Let's see how much longer you guys are around." I'm Jennifer King.
12: Federal judge has sentenced 26-year-old Kenneth Maurice Quick Jr. to three life sentences in addition to 83 years in federal prison for the murder of two service members. Quick was convicted of first-degree murder of an active-duty soldier stationed at Fort Bragg and a former soldier. He was also charged with drug conspiracy and obstruction of justice charges. Greenville Mayor P.J. Connolly announced that the city will not move forward with plans to install Flock cameras following significant public feedback. The news comes just weeks after announcing plans to buy 10.

0: 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Alyssa Vail, NCN News.
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7: NCN Sports, I'm Jeff Hamlin. The Carolina Panthers have claimed former North Carolina Central offensive lineman Corey Bullock off waivers. On Sunday, Bullock was waived by Baltimore. The Panthers also bringing back wide receiver David Moore, who was waived Sunday. Moore, who has had two stints with Carolina, will now be on the practice squad. North Carolina's Xavier Lewis, a native of Rollsville, has been named the ACC Defensive Lineman of the Week. Lewis tallied seven tackles with 4.5 tackles for loss and two sacks in the Tar Heels' upset of TCU on Saturday. UNC senior Derek McDonald, the ACC Linebacker of the Week. McDonald had a game-high 11 tackles against TCU. Campbell quarterback Camden Sixkiller is the first Coastal Athletic Association Offensive Player of the Week for this season. On Saturday, Sixkiller accounted for 438 yards and four touchdowns in the Camels' win over East Tennessee State. Sixkiller led Campbell with 95 yards rushing. Appalachian State is gearing up to face Maine in its season opener at Kid Brewer Stadium in Boone on Saturday. The start of the second season for Appalachian head coach Dowell Loggins, who went 5-8 in 2025. Loggins says he's more prepared going into his second season with the Mountaineers.
8: No one tells you when you become a head coach, there's going to be 3 to 5 things that pop up daily that you don't plan for. And it is very true, but you're also in your second year more equipped to handle those.
7: Alon Saint-Maximin of Charlotte FC has been named to the Major League Soccer Team of the Match Day. Saint-Maximin scored his first goal for Charlotte and added two assists in a win over Atlanta United on Saturday. Caden Carpenter of the Hickory Crawdads is the Carolina League Player of the Week. Carpenter hit .388 with two home runs and six RBIs against the Wilmington Blue Rocks as Hickory claimed the second-half Carolina League Southern Division Championship over the weekend. 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
9: Thanks a lot, Jeff. WPTF News Time, 5:38. It's time for another look at your ride home. And Kyle Nashheim is in the Johnson & Day Traffic Center. He's got the whole story. What's happening out there, Kyle?
10: Still looking at slowdowns all across the triangle. 440 eastbound, a 20-minute delay from Lake Boone Trail all the way until you reach Capitol Boulevard. Still got an accident on the shoulder approaching Capitol Boulevard, causing the onlooker distraction. Make sure you give them first responders enough room to operate, but all lanes are open. 540 eastbound delay starting at Glenwood Avenue, looking at a 17-minute delay heading all the way towards Falls and Noose Road. Some slowdowns heading towards Cary and Apex. This is on US 1 South. A 5-minute delay from I-40 all the way down towards the 1010 road exit. 40 eastbound, we're seeing some slowdowns first over in

0: Cary heading towards South Raleigh. A 5-minute delay starting at the Wade Avenue exit. Around the airport exits, add about 5 minutes to your commute starting at 5:40. 8:85 is that time of the evening, barely getting above 20 miles an hour in both directions. Adding at least 5 to 7 minutes to your commute, whether you're heading towards downtown Durham or heading towards I-40. 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That's the latest for the Johnson Hyundai Traffic Center.
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7: Clear skies tonight with a low of 74. Sunny and hot on Tuesday with a high of 97. Clear on Tuesday night with a low of 76. Sunny and hot Wednesday with a high of 98. It will be clear on Wednesday night and a low of 77.
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8: Well, the heat is back on. Dangerous heat returns this week as temperatures reach near triple digits. A strong ridge of high pressure will bring rapidly rising temperatures across the southeast this week. Highs could reach near 100 degrees Wednesday and Thursday with dangerously high heat indexes. Several daily temperatures records may also be challenged. Well, a 17-year-old Winston-Salem girl who recorded a live stream of a deadly San Diego mosque shooting in May has been charged with murder by aiding and abetting. Forsyth County District Attorney Jim O'Neill said at a news conference that the suspect was arrested last week.
9: In North Carolina, our legislators, thankfully, have changed the law so that a 17-year-old in North Carolina who engages in this unbelievably terroristic and treacherous behavior can be treated as an adult.
8: Today, a grand jury indicted her on 3 counts of murder and 1 count of conspiracy. Well, a convicted murderer at Harnett Correctional Institution is accused of killing a fellow inmate. NCDAC says the 29-year-old Christian Khalil Bridges was assaulted by inmates Friday night and died while being taken to the hospital. Fellow inmate Isaiah Avanti McCoy is charged with first-degree murder. The 24-year-old's first court appearance was scheduled for today. And a man is recovering after being shot inside a North Raleigh home early Sunday morning. Raleigh police say the shooting happened around 4:30 on Silverleaf Place near Spring Forest and Millbrook Roads. The man suffered injuries to his lower extremities and was taken by a friend to a nearby hospital. His injuries are not considered life-threatening, and police are searching for a suspect. They say there is no threat to the overall community. And a man and woman suffered non-life-threatening injuries after being shot early Sunday in downtown Durham. Police say officers responded just after 2 a.m. to the 100 block of Hunt Street, where a fight in a business parking lot led to gunfire. The victim separately went to a nearby hospital for treatment. Police are investigating the connection between the victims and the suspect, and anyone with information can contact Crime Stoppers and remain anonymous. WPTF News Time, 5:43.
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8: Well, in national news, deadly flash floods in the Grand Canyon that killed 2 people as the search for the missing continues. AP correspondent Julie Walker reports.
10: Hiker Dan Evans was at Bright Angel Campground in the Grand Canyon Saturday when deadly flash floods from a monsoon hit.
11: And I could see about 5 to 6 inches of water flowing around my tent. The whole campsite just flooded. There's just nowhere for the water to go.
10: He and others began the dangerous hike out. Some were able to pack up. Others fled with the clothes on their backs.
11: I'm just keeping my eyes upstream, just praying that a wall of water isn't coming towards us. We had just seen everyone had just seen the videos of the Nepal floods.
10: Evan says as they were crossing a bridge, the Colorado River was raging beneath them.
11: It was an unbelievable sight. There was a literal cabin floating down the river.
10: Rangers had to evacuate hikers by helicopter.
11: It was like you see in the movies. Are you ready to go? Are you okay? And they put her hand on my back and ran me over to the helicopter and threw me in there.
10: Rescuers are still searching for several missing hikers while confirming two deaths. I'm Julie Walker.
8: Well, high-level G20 finance track meetings are underway at the Omni Grove Park Inn in Asheville, bringing finance leaders from some of the world's largest economies to Western North Carolina. John Englund of Branch Group, a Western North Carolina construction company, tells WLOS.
12: When you look around the devastation and you see billions of dollars in public and private property loss, you realize you're in a position where you need every bit of help you can get.
8: Asheville officials say the G20 finance meetings will continue, putting Asheville and its continued recovery on an international stage. And the leaders of China, Russia, India, and other heads of state gathering at the Shanghai Cooperation Organization Summit in Kyrgyzstan to counter U.S. influence. AP correspondent Rika Ann Garcia reports.
13: The leaders of China, Russia, and India have gathered with other heads of state for the Shanghai Cooperation Organization Summit in Kyrgyzstan, where President Sadur Japarov welcomed them to a meeting billed as a counterweight to U.S. global influence. I would like to emphasize our unwavering support for China on key issues related to the fundamental principle of one China. We support your far-reaching global initiatives to advance security, governance and civilization aimed at creating a more just, sustainable, and secure world order. Russian state media reported that Russian President Vladimir Putin and Chinese President Xi Jinping met on the sidelines of the summit. Putin will also hold talks with Iranian President Masoud Pezeshkian. Russia, now more than 4 years into its full-scale invasion of Ukraine, and Iran, 6 months into a war with U.S. and Israel, see the summit as a way to bolster relations with non-Western partners. I'm Rika Ann Garcia.
8: Well, the latest tit for tat in the war over Lake Ontario, which Trump renamed Lake America. AP correspondent Julie Walker reports.
10: President Trump and Ontario Premier Doug Ford trading barbs over what to call a lake straddling Canada and the U.S. Ford on ABC this week.
14: It was like something out of Saturday Night Live when he signed documents saying change to Lake America. No one's going to call it Lake of America. It's been Lake Ontario for hundreds of years.
10: Trump doubling down, reposting a meme showing Canada geese with his hair firing rifles as they protect Lake America.
14: Canadians love the American people. We differentiate between the great American people and the president.
10: The kerfuffle began over tariffs, with Trump slapping a 50% tax on $20 billion worth of Canadian imports. Canada firing back with the same tax on American goods. Friday, Trump signing an order renaming Lake Ontario Lake America. Saturday, Ford erecting a giant billboard reading Lake Ontario Now and Always. I'm Julie Walker.
8: And George Santos earns a permanent ban from an online prediction market platform. Here's AP's Jennifer King.
15: Kyle Shee has banned George Santos from its platform, concluding the disgraced former congressman likely engaged in insider trading. Spokesperson Elizabeth Diana says this is the company's first ever lifetime ban. They reported Santos to the Justice Department in June, saying he placed a series of bets that contributed to speculation over whether he would attend President Trump's State of the Union address. Santos did not show up and pocketed over $17,000. He's already agreed to a settlement with the Commodities Futures Trading Commission over the trades and launched an influencer deal with rival platform Polymarket. Responding on social media, Santos called Kyle Shee an unserious company and added, "Let's see how much longer you guys are around." I'm Jennifer King.
8: And North Carolina congressional candidate Republican Lori Buckout is also banned from Calgary for betting on her own race. WPTF News Time, 5:48. Latest in news and entertainment coming up. But first, let's take another look at the road to Kyle Nash. He's in the Johnson & Day Traffic Center. Kyle?
0: Still looking at some slowdowns on 440 eastbound, starting at Wade Avenue. We're looking at an 18-minute delay as you're approaching Capitol Boulevard. It looks like the right exit lane onto Capitol Boulevard has been partially blocked, but right now, through traffic heading towards Capitol Boulevard, going at all lanes are open, but still an 18 to 20 minute delay. 540 eastbound, looking at slowdowns of at least 20 minutes starting at Glenwood Avenue. 40 east, starting around the airport exits, a 6 to 8 minute delay through to Cary exits heading towards Gorman Street. On US 1 south, heading towards Apex, a 6 to 8 minute delay starting at Walnut Street. And some slowdowns over into Bull City. 885, it is that time of the evening. Getting above 25 miles an hour in both directions. That's the latest for the Johnson Hyundai Traffic Center.
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18: 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Coach, just how critical is income in retirement?
19: You can't really retire if you don't know what the income's going to be. And if you don't know what it's going to be for the rest of your life and the rest of your spouse's life, do you really have a retirement plan? The answer is no. And I don't care what anybody tells you out there. 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
8: Well, with the second week of the school year underway, parents and students are still adjusting to new schedules in classrooms. Doctors say another important back-to-school priority is making sure children are up to date on their vaccinations. Dr. Michelle Fiskus, a pediatrician, tells WWAY.
22: Just a lot of misinformation and misconception about vaccines in general. And unfortunately, parents and even lawmakers see a tremendous amount of information coming from all different kinds of sources. And not all of those are credible.
8: Measles is not the only vaccine-preventable illness doctors want parents to consider. Fiskus also pointed to influenza, chickenpox, mumps, and rubella as illnesses that can be prevented through vaccination. Well, a climber was rescued by helicopter Sunday afternoon after falling several feet from a steep section of Shortoff Mountain in North Carolina. Now, emergency crews were called to the area after receiving reports of a fallen climber near Wolf Pit Road and the Linville Boat Camp Ramp. Chris White is Burke County's information officer, and he tells Fox 46.
23: The climber was attached to a rope, but the rope is not already anchored above you like what you see with traditional rope climbing.
8: Shortoff Mountain is part of the Linville Gorge Wilderness Area where Burke County crews respond to dozens of rescues each year. And the doors to an Alamance County church were back open for Sunday service after repairs from Chantal's flooding kept them closed for 13 months. Reverend Mandy Sayers, the pastor of Saxapaw United Methodist Church, tells WPTF it's amazing to be back home.
24: It was amazing. It's really hard to find the words to describe it. It has been over a year, and to be back in the sanctuary for Sunday worship was just a powerful thing. It was good to be home.
8: A special thank you to community service will be held September 13th at the church. WPTF News Time 5:53. Time for entertainment news. Well, jurors will hear closing arguments in the trial of Dwayne Kevy D. Davis, who is accused of orchestrating the killing of rapper Tupac Shakur. They come after 9 days of testimony from detectives, former gang associates, and documentarians. Now, the trial has revisited the night nearly 30 years ago when Shakur was shot while on his way to perform at a club in Las Vegas. And during closing arguments, Chief Deputy D.A. Binu Palal told jurors that Davis acquired a gun and went hunting for Shakur and Death Row Records co-founder Marion Suge Knight after they beat up Davis's nephew earlier that night.
1: There can be no doubt that Mr. Davis is liable for that murder, is responsible for that murder, and frankly, coordinating that murder. The shot caller doesn't just ride along.
8: Davis is the only person ever charged in Shakur's 1996 death after he previously said he was in the Cadillac when it pulled up beside Shakur and gunfire erupted. Prosecutors argue Davis orchestrated the shooting, but his attorney argues there's no physical evidence connecting his client to the crime. And singer David has lost his private lawyers and entered a new not guilty plea. He's facing charges of murder, sexual abuse, and dismemberment of 14-year-old Celeste Rivas Hernandez. It's not clear why his high-profile attorneys, Blair Burke and her colleagues, withdrew. They were replaced by a public defender. The judge on Monday denied a request from the public defender to delay the arraignment and scheduled a status conference for October. Despite earning millions from his music, the indie pop singer, born David Burke, qualified for a court-appointed lawyer. A trial date has not been set. And I will always... And Dolly Parton is not done yet. The estate behind the icon, who died of cancer last week at age 80, has announced Dolly Fest, a two-day festival to be held in Nashville and London in 2027. According to a press release, the festival was originally conceived to take place in January 2026, around her 80th birthday. It was going to feature Parton as a performer and host. Now, organizers say it will serve as a celebration of her legacy. Additionally, the APS confirmed there was a private service for Parton on Friday, attended only by immediate family. There will not be a public ceremony per Parton's wishes. And the Metropolitan Museum of Art is canceling its planned exhibit honoring British singer John Galliano, which had led to severe backlash in the Jewish community and beyond because of the designer's past anti-Semitic and racist statements. The museum said today the exhibit, which had been planned as the May 2027 Spring Costume Institute show launching the annual Met Gala, will be replaced by another show to be announced later. And 3 years after Warner Brothers abruptly canned the Looney Tunes feature Coyote vs. Acme, it has a new lease on life thanks to Ketchup Entertainment. The movie debuted with an estimated $15.5 million in ticket sales over the weekend. For the fifth weekend in a row, Spider-Man Brand New Day topped the North American box office. It grossed $22.2 million in U.S. and Canadian theaters, bringing its worldwide total to $2.33 billion, with a B, and making it the highest grossing film of all time. But Coyote vs. Acme fared best as the newcomers, debuting in second place. The Ridley Scott action drama Dog Stars with Jacob Elordi flopped. It opened in fifth place with just $8 million. And popular Netflix reality series The Hunting Wives won't return to North Carolina to film its third season after the state changed how the Department of Commerce awards film and entertainment grants. The newly approved state budget signed last month by Governor Stein stipulates that the department can only hand out incentives based on a year-to-year basis. Before the change, the department was allowed to offer incentives based on a production company's multi-year spending plans. North Carolina House Speaker Republican Destin Hall says the show's departure is a result of the Commerce Department's mismanagement, not the new state budget. And AP correspondent Donna Water reports on the Tilt-A-Whirl amusement ride turning 100.
2: All right, girls, you guys ready?
3: Yeah, ready! Yeah. Zoe and Kaya Sylvester are about to ride the Tilt-A-Whirl for the very first time. They're at the Minnesota State Fair, where the amusement park ride debuted 100 years ago.
2: What was it like?
4: Amazing!
2: Did you have fun?
4: So much fun! Yeah.
3: The Tilt-A-Whirl ride has been a mainstay at amusement parks across the country. The Rice County Historical Society says it was invented by Herbert Selner, after he failed at making a water ride with spinning boats, and his brother suggested making a landbound version. Mike Preem-Anderson says he remembers his grandparents bringing him to the fair and the Tilt-A-Whirl.
4: We love to bring our kids and do the same thing, and it's definitely a family tradition. Knowing that it's 100 years old this year is pretty crazy, but I'm glad that we get to be a part of it.
3: I'm Donna Warner.
8: WPTF News Time 5:58. Love that ride. WPTF News Time. Time for traffic. And we've got Kyle Nash. I'm in the Johnson & Day traffic center. Hopefully traffic isn't like a Tilt-A-Whirl.
0: Well, we do have a little bit of good news over on 440 eastbound. Looks like all lanes have now reopened. Has been moved over to the shoulder. We're seeing tow trucks pulling vehicles away. Now about a 10-minute delay starting just before Glenwood Avenue. 540 eastbound. Delays of at least 15 minutes starting at the Glenwood Avenue exit, headed all the way towards Falls of Noose Road. 40 eastbound around the airport exit, seeing slowdowns of at least 5 to 7 minutes as you're approaching North Harrison Avenue, and then around the Cary exits, headed towards South Raleigh, and another 5 minutes from Wade Avenue all the way towards Lake Wheeler Road. 885 that time of the evening, barely getting above 25 miles an hour in both directions, adding at least 5 to 6 minutes to your ride, whether you're heading towards downtown Durham or heading towards I-40. That's the latest from the Johnson Hyundai Traffic Center.
8: Thanks a lot, Kyle. The WPTF forecast: overnight low 72, mostly clear skies tonight. Tomorrow, look for a high of 96, sunny, but the heat index makes it feel like 104 and a low of 76. Right now, it's 93. WPTF News Time, 6 o'clock.
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5: News this hour from Town Hall. I'm Keith Peters in Washington. At least two people have died in flash flooding over the Grand Canyon. Daniel Evans says he was hiking the Grand Canyon and had to be evacuated by helicopter after the flash flooding.
11: The sky just opened up. Rain, hail, just battering the campsite. I was inside my tent, and I could see about 5 to 6 inches of water flowing around my tent. The campsite just flooded. There was just nowhere for the water to go. And so that went on for maybe 30 minutes. As soon as it sort of cleared up, the rangers came back by and said, hey, guys, you know, this is bad. People with a lot of experience there from Phantom Ranch and some construction workers and whatnot, everyone was saying it was the worst they had seen.
5: More rain is in the forecast as monsoon season has begun in the desert. Russia's consecutive jet-powered drone attacks on Ukraine have disrupted the daily life of Ukrainians.
13: Russian forces have attacked Kyiv and nearby cities for a fifth straight day, hitting warehouse facilities as Ukraine recovers from jet-powered drone attacks. Ukrainian President Volodymyr Zelensky says Russia's tactic is to wear down Ukraine and its people. The intensified aerial assaults have disrupted daily life with air raid alerts and empty supermarket shelves as food distribution hubs were destroyed. Earlier this year, two major attacks killed almost 50 civilians, and a recent strike killed at least 38 people. Ukraine is working to counter the drones, while Russian forces continue targeting Ukraine's power grid. I'm Rika Ann Garcia.
5: Rescuers are racing to free hundreds of workers believed to be trapped in tunnels at hydropower plants that were buried in mud by catastrophic flooding on the Nepal-China border. On Wall Street, the Dow down by 374 points, the S&P lower by 25. More at townhall.com.
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7: Treasury Secretary Scott Bessent is meeting with finance ministers of the world's largest economy, seeking more support for the sanctions against Iran.
9: I would think that they are lashing out kinetically because they are losing economically. And I want to thank the European Union for their very fulsome support for Operation Economic Outcast. They made it known today in the strongest terms that they support it.
7: Oil prices on the way up owing to the renewed hostilities between the U.S. and Iran. That drove stock values down on Wall Street. Japan's Nissan and Honda will jointly develop computer parts and software for vehicles set to enter the market in fiscal of 2029. They'll share standardized parts and electronic control units as well as software. And the new technology is now increasingly the focus of competition in the auto industry. For the Wall Street Business Report, I'm Bob Agnew.
5: News and analysis at townhall.com. In football news, Aaron Donald has returned to the Los Angeles Rams, ending his retirement after 2.5 years. Correspondent Ken Lorman reports.
10: The Rams announced the 35-year-old Donald's decision following weeks of discussion, preparation, and contemplation for the star defensive lineman. Donald became one of the greatest defensive players of his era during his first 10 seasons spent entirely with the Rams in St. Louis and Los Angeles. He won 3 AP NFL Defensive Player of the Year awards while earning 10 Pro Bowl selections, 8 All-Pro selections, and a Super Bowl ring before he retired somewhat abruptly in March 2024. Ken Lorman reporting.
5: A pregame stunt involving two passenger jets flying dramatically low over a sports stadium in South Africa has sparked a major debate over safety risks. More on these stories at townhall.com.
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8: 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WPTF News time is 6:05, 93 degrees under fair skies. I'm here in the WPTF News studio with Charles Hadley in operations and traffic reporter Kyle Nashheim.
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8: Well, the heat is back and sticks around as we kick off the month of September. Highs climbed into the 90s this afternoon, and it gets even hotter on Tuesday. It'll feel like 100s for many. Now, highs could actually reach near 100 degrees Wednesday and Thursday with dangerously high heat indexes. A strong ridge of high pressure will bring rapidly rising temperatures across the southeast this week. Several daily temperature records may also be challenged. Well, two separate shootings in the Triangle early Sunday left 3 people injured. Shanate Hargett Hill has more.
12: In downtown Durham, a man and woman were shot shortly after 2 a.m. after a fight in a Hunt Street parking lot. In Raleigh, a man was shot around 4:30 a.m. inside a Silver Leaf Place home. Police say none of the victims suffered life-threatening injuries. Both shootings are under investigation as officers search for suspects. I'm Shanate Hargett Hill.
8: Now, Raleigh police say the shooting there happened around 4:30 a.m., and it was near Spring Forest and Millbrook Roads. Now, the man suffered injuries to his lower extremities and was taken by a friend to a nearby hospital. His injuries are also not considered life-threatening, but police are searching for a suspect and say there's no threat to the community. Well, a convicted murderer at Harnack Correctional Institution is accused of killing a fellow inmate. NCDAC says that 29-year-old Christian Khalil Bridges was assaulted by inmates Friday night and died while being taken to the hospital. Fellow inmate 24-year-old Isaiah Avanti McCoy is charged with first-degree murder. His first court appearance was scheduled today. And the catastrophic flash flooding and landslides striking the Nepal-Tibet border region has left over 600 people dead and left over 1,300 people missing. The tragedy was caused when a glacier collapsed. Now, members of the Nepalese community at Duke University have launched efforts to help find their friends and family back home. Dharma Pantha, a community member who has family with ties to the region, tells ABC 11 he was mortified following the coverage.
14: I was shocked. Is that even possible to happen in Nepal?
8: Deadly waves of water and mud were generated from the collapsed glacier, wiping away entire towns and villages. And following a rabies alert involving 4 goats in a mobile petting zoo, people may be concerned about their risk. UNC Assistant Medical Director Dr. Abhi Mehrotra tells WREL that simply petting an infected animal is not enough to pose a rabies risk.
25: You cannot transmit it from person to person or from petting an animal with intact skin.
8: Health officials say the goats were euthanized to prevent any further spread of the virus. WPTF News Time, 6:08, time for another look at your evening commute. We've got Kyle Nash. I'm in the Johnson-Dundee Traffic Center, and he has the latest on your ride home. Kyle?
0: Still looking at some slowdowns over on 440 eastbound, starting at Glenwood Avenue. Delays of at least 5 to 7 minutes as you're approaching Capitol Boulevard. Accidents has been moved over to the shoulder. All lanes are open. 540 eastbound between Leesville Road and Falls of Neuse Road, adding about 15 minutes to your commute. And some slowdowns over in Raleigh on 40 eastbound, starting at Wade Avenue through the Cary exits as you're approaching Gorman Street, at about 5 to 7 minutes to your ride. Also, some slowdowns in Holly Springs, 55 bypass, a 5-minute delay starting at Benigno Parkway. No slowdowns over in Johnston County on 40 east, all the way down towards Benson and I-95. Heading over towards Durham, 40 westbound, looking at a 5-minute delay from Miami Boulevard, heading towards Highway 55 and 885. It is that time of the afternoon. Barely getting above 30 miles an hour in both directions. 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That's the latest from the Johnson Hyundai Traffic Center.
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20: Clear skies tonight with a low of 74. Sunny and hot on Tuesday with a high of 97. Clear on Tuesday night with a low of 76. Sunny and hot Wednesday with a high of 98. It will be clear on Wednesday night and a low of 77.
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8: With an estimated 1,094,000 North Carolinians and 488,000 South Carolinians traveling 50 miles or more from home for one last vacation of the summer, a 5% increase from last year, AAA Carolinas is reminding everyone to be safe on the roads. Tiffany Wright, a spokesperson with AAA Carolinas, joined Jeff Hamlin to discuss travel for the Labor Day weekend.
21: This right now, it's the 100 deadliest days of the summer driving season. And this is a time where people need to watch out. And what are you advising people in terms of staying safe?
26: Well, you know, if we're talking about driving to your destinations, I mean, always, you know, give yourself plenty of time to reach your destination. Do the things that we should be doing all year round as far as buckling up, not speeding, avoiding distractions. You know, you made a good point. You brought up the 100 deadliest days for teens. This is the time when teen drivers are still, you know, on the road, although a lot of them have gone back to school. But this is the time from Memorial Day to Labor Day when we see teen crashes historically rise. So it's a good time to remind everybody to be extra vigilant out there. Be also mindful of the e-bikes and the e-scooters, depending on where you're traveling to. And if you're going to be on one of those, by all means, if you're able to, wear a helmet.
21: Are you expecting higher travel costs for the summer travel season if you're going by roadways?
26: Yeah, you are. You know, I mean, pretty much the only way that you're going to be saving this Labor Day is if you're dropping on a cruise, right? So when it comes to, you know, travel, airfare, everything, but talking about driving specifically, yeah, it's going to cost more. In fact, you know, this August was the highest August on record since AAA has been falling gas prices. So the national average stayed above four, for the entire month, and that's something that we've never seen. Good news is when I look at North Carolina gas prices, we've actually gone down a couple pennies over the last week. So it's hard to say, where they'll end up for Labor Day. You're still going to be paying more. I can't say just how much. It's going to cost you more for sure. It's going to cost you more to do just about everything when it comes to lodging and it comes to, entertainment. It comes to food. All of these things are going to cost a little bit more, but we still expect folks to travel and travel in record numbers because if we look at Memorial Day and Independence holiday, folks just went out. I mean, it didn't matter where gas prices were at. It didn't matter that it cost more to fly. Everybody traveled, and they did so in big ways.
21: Now, in terms of when to travel, that's always a little bit difficult to measure here because sometimes it can be on a Thursday. This year, it could be on a Friday. Exactly when should people? In fact, Labor Day is coming a few days later than usual this year because often it happens right at the 1st of September. This time it's a few days later. So when are the busiest times?
26: The busiest times, you hit it on the head when you said Thursday. Thursday is going to be busy, typically between 2 and 7 p.m. Friday, I would say, is going to be the absolute busiest. From noon to 8 p.m., that's when you're going to see the highest volume of traffic. You're going to have the mix of commuters and the mix of folks getting off early and then just the travelers traveling during that period. Saturday is going to be busy, too, from 1 to 5. And then on the return back, Sunday shouldn't be too bad, but on the return back, the actual Labor Day, Monday, 2 p.m. to 5 p.m. is probably going to be your busiest time. So if your travel plans allow you to leave, let's say, early in the morning or late in the evening, that's when you'll probably see a little bit less traffic out there. But I expect it's going to be pretty busy.
21: When it came to road assistance last year, it was a pretty hefty number, and hopefully that won't be the case this weekend because it's going to be a hot Labor Day weekend. So how many people needed help last year?
26: Well, last year we were looking at over 400,000 roadside calls, and that's throughout, our entire national footprint. If we're looking just around the Carolinas, we're probably looking anywhere from 8,000 to 10,000, 12,000 roadside assistance calls. And the common issues, dead batteries, like you said, it's hot out there, flat tires, and believe it or not, people are still having lockouts, locking their keys in their car. And then people that just get stuck, and we have to, tow them out. So it's important that, just before you leave, you do a few things in your driveway, in your garage, checking those tires, that tire pressure, that tread, if you can get that battery tested, especially if it's 3 years or older, that's always a good rule of thumb. Check those fluid levels, top off any fluid levels, pack water, your snacks, emergency supplies, make sure that you're carrying, a flashlight, jumper cables, extra chargers. In fact, should you be stranded, we're going to be able to do our best to get out there as quickly as we can, but understand we're going to be dealing with traffic as well.
21: What are the top domestic travel destinations for Labor Day?
26: Yeah, so it's no surprise. Seattle is up number one on the map, surpassing, Orlando, with folks wanting to go to Disney World. Then we round out the top five, Boston, Denver, and New York. And if you look all the way down, if you want to look at the top 10, Anchorage is on there as well at number 9. Anaheim is in there, Las Vegas, Atlanta, Georgia. Big reason for Anchorage, as I was mentioning about cruises early, Alaskan cruises have just not stopped. I mean, it is insane what we've seen over the last, 3 years as far as the surge and folks wanting to go to Alaska, just to go and stay or take that Alaskan cruise. So that's why we see Alaska up there at the top as well.
21: We mentioned the high cost of gasoline. Are people paying more for flights and hotels as well?
26: Yes, they are. In fact, if we look at our top domestic destinations, we're going to be paying probably nearly 20% more than this time last year. And that's a heavy hit, to the wallet. That's a heavy hit. If we look at compared to last year, a round trip ticket was about $750, for a round trip. And I would say, this year we're looking at, close to $800 a ticket. The travelers are also paying more for, like I said, accommodations. Hotel bookings domestically, they're up 10%. Well, I should say just under 10%, about 9% compared to Labor Day last weekend. With international travel, if you're able to do that for this Labor Day, they're up 12% more expensive. But, not every travel category saw increases. Just like I mentioned before, cruises are cheaper, about 4% cheaper than they were this time last year. And international airfare is a bit down. So that makes a, people a little bit more comfortable when they don't have to see that sticker shock. But, hey, it still costs more. It's very expensive to travel internationally.
21: Tiffany Wright from AAA Carolinas. Tiffany, it's always great talking to you. Hope you have a great Labor Day weekend. Thanks for joining us here today. We appreciate it.
26: No problem. You guys stay safe out there, Jeff.
8: And our thanks to Jeff and to Tiffany. She always has good information about travel. WPTF News Time, 6:18. Time for another look at traveling home today from the Johnson & Day Traffic Center. Here is Kyle Nasheim.
0: Still looking at some slowdowns across the triangle, but we are starting to see a little bit of easing of decongestions. 440 eastbound, we're looking at slowdowns of at least 5 minutes as you're approaching Capitol Boulevard, starting all the way back at Six Forks Road. 540 eastbound, stop and go. Add in about 6 to 8 minutes to your ride from Leesville Road as you're approaching Falls of Noose Road. Over in South Raleigh, got some delays on 40 eastbound, a 5 minute delay from US 1 all the way towards Rock Quarry Road. No delays in Johnston County on 40 east all the way down towards Benson and I 95. In the Bull City, 885 north, a 5 minute ride coming off of I 40 heading towards Ellis Road. A little bit of slowdown on 15501. This is southbound heading towards Chapel Hill, a 5 minute delay as you're approaching the Sage Road intersection. That's the latest from the Johnson Hyundai Traffic Center.
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3: Yeah, I grew up in Laurinburg, North Carolina. It's a little dot on the map right next to, right under Fayetteville, right, 6 miles from South Carolina. But since 1984, when I went to UNC, I've been in the Triangle. So right now, my office, well, right now and for the last 30 years, it's been right here in Apex, North Carolina. 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
8: In statewide news, high-level G20 finance track meetings are underway at the Omni Grove Park Inn in Asheville, bringing finance leaders from some of the world's largest economies to Western North Carolina. Explore Asheville President and CEO Vic Isley tells WLOS hosting the event is significant for the region's economy, businesses, and jobs.
24: So the opportunity to show how we need to continue to work together to make the rest of our region building back stronger, better, and more beautifully.
8: Asheville officials say the G20 finance meetings will continue, putting Asheville and its continued recovery on an international stage. A 17-year-old North Carolina girl who recorded a live stream of a deadly San Diego mosque shooting has been charged with murder by aiding and abetting. Forsyth County District Attorney Jim O'Neill said at a news conference in Winston-Salem that the girl, whose name was not mentioned during the news conference, was arrested last week.
27: This is a student in the Winston-Salem Forsyth County school system, and the thought of her going back to school, or with the weekend approaching, holy days approaching, we didn't know what she was capable of.
8: Today, a grand jury indicted her on 3 counts of murder and 1 count of conspiracy. Under North Carolina law, the aiding and abetting charges carry the same penalties as if the girl had committed the attack herself, according to O'Neill. And with the second week of the school year underway, parents and students are still adjusting to new schedules and classrooms. Doctors say another important back-to-school priority is making sure children are up to date on their vaccinations. Dr. Michelle Fiskus, a pediatrician, tells WWAY.
28: All it takes is for someone who is susceptible to fly to, say, a country in Europe, pick up measles, not know they have it, and bring it back to that community that is low on vaccination coverage to set off an outbreak.
8: Well, measles is not the only vaccine-preventable illness doctors want parents to consider. Fiskus also pointed to influenza, chickenpox, mumps, and rubella as illnesses that can be prevented through vaccination. And the doors to an Alamance County church were back open for Sunday service after repairs from Chantal's flooding kept them closed for 13 months. Reverend Mandy Sayers, the pastor of Saxapaw United Methodist Church, tells WPTF it's amazing to be back home.
5: For the service, we processed in as a congregation. I felt like that would be an important thing for us to do together, to come into the space not as individuals but as a church family. And so that was really powerful.
8: A special thank you community service will be held September 13th at the church.
6: I'm Damian Troisi, and this is Markets in a Minute. Stocks fell in morning trading on Wall Street Monday. The S&P 500 index fell 0.5%. The Dow fell 360 points or 0.7%. The NASDAQ composite fell 0.4%. Rising oil prices weighed down the broader market. The price of oil jumped following the U.S. attack over the weekend on Iranian sites in the Strait of Hormuz. The war has curtailed traffic in the Strait of Hormuz, which accounts for about 20% of the world's oil shipments. Higher energy prices because of the war have fueled already stubbornly high inflation. Energy stocks did gain ground, including ExxonMobil and Chevron. Treasury yields held relatively steady in the bond market. Damian Troisi, New York.
8: WPTF News Time, 6:24. Now more from the world of business and the economy. Well, President Trump recently announced the U.S. will import 300,000 metric tons of lean beef trimmings that he says will make ground beef fall 25% below current market price. Allison Council, the owner of Queen City Meats and Butcher Shop CLT, tells Spectrum News One she's skeptical about the foreign beef.
7: We don't know how they process their animals. We don't know what they're feeding their animals, nor are we knowing how they are treating the animals if they have any health concerns.
8: She's gotten several calls from customers and restaurants this past week asking where her ground beef is from because she says they want American beef. She tells them about the farmers she buys from in Kernersville, Taylorsville, and Albemarle. Well, recent complaints of unsafe working conditions during demolition of Poe Hall has caught the attention of the North Carolina Department of Labor. The Department of Labor is asking Poe Hall demolition crews to verify that they're following safety protocols. The department sent letters August 21st asking contractors to investigate conditions and report their findings. They now face possible inspection. The NC State building has faced years of concerns over toxic PCB contamination found inside. And now, let's take a look at Car Chronicles.
9: Protecting your car or truck from being stolen doesn't necessarily have to be a high-tech effort. This is Jeff Gilbert with the Car Chronicles. 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But GM vehicle security specialist George Baker says also be sure to secure your key or key fob.
10: We know of an increase in the number of home invasions just to obtain that key. And a lot of people just leave them out on the counter. They leave them hanging on the wall right next to the garage or towards the front door. That needs to be avoided in a big way.
9: Baker says thieves are looking for an opportunity, so don't give it to them.
10: So that, in essence, a thief will actually be inspired to move on to another target once it's too difficult to get into your vehicle.
9: Technologies like GM's OnStar can also remotely disable ignitions, track stolen vehicles, and even slow them down. With the Car Chronicles, I'm Jeff Gilbert.
11: Don't apply in the dark. 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
13: We all know that being disruptive or violent on a plane are immediate grounds to get you thrown off the flight, or worse, banned from the airline. Here's what else can get you booted: wearing clothing deemed inappropriate. 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So use common sense. No t-shirts with profane messages. Some airlines refuse anyone wearing shorts. You can also get thrown off for using your cell phone to film airline staff without their consent, being barefoot, or having offensive body odor. And the latest rule just announced? You'll get deplaned if you try to travel with a humanoid robot. 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I'm Peter Greenberg, and this is today's Worldwide Travel Minute. 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
8: 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Time for another look at the roads. We got Kyle Nash. I'm in the Johnson Hyundai Traffic Center. Kyle, what's going on?
0: Right now, looking at mostly calm conditions. We are seeing some slowdowns in a few areas around the triangle. Got some delays on 40 eastbound. This is as you're approaching the Rock Quarry Road exit. A 5-minute delay starting all the way back at Lake Wheeler Road. 440 and 540 going at the posted speed limit. A little slowdown on inbound Glenwood Avenue as you're approaching the Lynn Road intersection, adding about 5 minutes to your commute. Once you pass Lynn Road, you're back up to the posted speed limit. 885 going at the posted speed limit. No delays on 40 West or 85 South, heading towards Orange County and Hillsboro. That's the latest from the Johnson Hyundai Traffic Center.
8: Thanks a lot, Kyle. With WPTF forecast for overnight, low 72, mostly clear tonight. Tomorrow, 96 and sunny, but the heat index will make it feel like 104. A low of 76 tomorrow, again, clear skies. Right now, we're at 91 with fair skies. And our news from around the state and around the world is next from NCN News. 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
14: NCN News, I'm Melissa Vale. In an AP interview, Daniel Evans says he was hiking the Grand Canyon and had to be evacuated by helicopter after flash flooding.
15: The sky just opened up. Rain, hail, just battering the campsite. I was inside my tent, and I could see about 5 to 6 inches of water flowing around my tent. The campsite just flooded. There's just nowhere for the water to go. And so that went on for maybe 30 minutes. As soon as it sort of cleared up, the Rangers came back by and said, "Hey guys, you know, this is bad." There were some people with a lot of experience there from Phantom Ranch and some construction workers and whatnot. Everyone was saying it was the worst they had seen.
14: The Supreme Court is allowing the White House to continue construction on President Donald Trump's $400 million White House ballroom project while his administration appeals a judge's order halting the work. The justices intervened Monday after lower courts found work must stop because the project doesn't have congressional approval. High-level G20 finance track meetings are underway at the Omni Grove Park Inn in Asheville, bringing finance leaders from some of the world's largest economies to Western North Carolina. Explorer Asheville President and CEO Vic Isley tells WLOS hosting the event is significant for the region's economy, businesses, and jobs.
16: The opportunity to show how we need to continue to work together to make the rest of our region building back stronger, better, and more beautifully.
14: Asheville officials say the G20 finance meetings will continue, putting Asheville and its continued recovery on an international stage. A Lee County man is in custody and charged with child sex crimes. 30-year-old Maverick Dakota Edmiston was arrested on Friday. Edmiston was charged with one count of first-degree sexual exploitation of a minor and placed in jail with no bond. You're listening to NCN News. In an AP interview, sociologist and former 49ers advisor Harry Edwards says both he and Colin Kaepernick knew there was a risk in taking a knee during the national anthem.
18: And I told him at the time that we talked, I said, you know, this is going to become a major issue because unlike Ariana Smith, who was a woman in a misogynistic society, you are a black male and seen as a greater threat because of the centrality of male activities and male sports. And so there's no way that there's not going to be a price to pay for this.
14: UNC Chapel Hill and Duke University are coming together to create one of the largest plant collections in the United States. Universities are combining their herbaria collections of preserved plant specimens that serve as irreplaceable scientific archives. The combined collection will include about 1.7 million specimens, making it the third largest herbarium in the country, behind collections at Harvard University and the University of California, Berkeley. Two separate shootings in the Triangle early Sunday left three people injured. Shanta Harrigan Hill has more.
1: In downtown Durham, a man and woman were shot shortly after 2 a.m. after a fight in a Hunt Street parking lot. In Raleigh, a man was shot around 4:30 a.m. inside a Silver Leaf Place home. Police say none of the victims suffered life-threatening injuries. Both shootings are under investigation as officers search for suspects. I'm Shaddai Target Hill.
14: 3 years after Warner Brothers abruptly canned the Looney Tunes feature Coyote vs. Acme, it has a new lease on life thanks to Ketchup Entertainment. The movie debuted with an estimated $15.5 million in ticket sales over the weekend. For the fifth weekend in a row, Spider-Man Brand New Day topped the North American box office, but Coyote vs. Acme came in second place. Alyssa Vail, NCN News. Bell.

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8: NCN Sports, I'm Jeff Hamlin. North Carolina not only upset TCU on Saturday, the Carolina defense held the Horned Frogs to 10 points, the fewest scored by TCU since October of 2023. UNC Xavier Lewis, a native of Roseville, has been named the ACC Defensive Lineman of the Week. Lewis tallied 7 tackles with 4.5 tackles for loss and 2 sacks. And UNC's Derek McDonald is the ACC Linebacker of the Week. McDonald had a game-high 11 tackles. Appalachian State gearing up to face Maine at Kid Brewer Stadium in Boone to open its season on Saturday. The Black Bears have won their last 2 trips against Appalachian, defeating the Mountaineers in the 2002 and 2011 SCS playoffs. Appalachian head coach Dow Loggins says it's great to have second-team All-Sun Belt linebacker Colton Ferris back.
9: This guy made a lot of sacrifices to be here that, as a coach, you're indebted to and so loyal to because he could have been other places, and he could have been other places with a lot more money, but he didn't like the way things went last year, and he wanted to finish the right way.
8: Campbell quarterback Camden Sixkiller is the first Coastal Athletic Association Offensive Player of the Week for the season. On Saturday, Sixkiller accounted for 438 yards and 4 touchdowns in the Camels' win at East Tennessee State. The Carolina Panthers have claimed former North Carolina Central offensive lineman Corey Bullock off waivers. On Sunday, Bullock was waived by the Baltimore Ravens. The Wake Forest men's basketball team will face Mississippi State in the opening game of the Battle for Atlantis tournament on November 25th. It will be the first matchup between the Demon Deacons and the Bulldogs since 1997. Wake will face either Memphis or Penn State on Friday, November 27th, in the Bahamas during this multi-team event. 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
10: Thanks a lot, Jeff. WPTF News Time. We're coming up on 6:38. That means it's time for traffic on the 8th. And the person to tell you what's going on with your ride home is right here. He's in the Johnson Hyundai Traffic Center. Kyle Nashheim, tell us what we need to know.
11: Well, right now we're looking at mostly calm conditions around the triangles. People are heading home for the evening. Still looking at a little bit of slowdown. This is over on 40 eastbound in South Raleigh. Started at South Saunders Street, a 5-minute delay. Once you pass Rock Quarry Road, you're back up to the posted speed limit. Some delays on inbound New Bern Avenue coming off of 440 as you are approaching the Sunnybrook Road intersection. Right now causing about a 2 to 3 minute delay. Once you pass the Wake Med, you're back up to the posted speed limit as you're heading towards downtown. A little bit of delay on Buffalo Road. It's that time of the evening. We're seeing delays of at least 5 to 7 minutes around the 540 Forestville Road exit and intersection. Over around the airport exit, 40 East going at the posted speed limit, but you're looking at some slowdowns on inbound Glenwood Avenue. A 2 to 3 minute delay as you're approaching the Lynn Road intersection. 885, it is that time of the afternoon, time of the evening. You're barely getting above 25 miles, 30 miles an hour, but it's only adding about 2 to 3 minutes to your commute. 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That's the latest from the Johnson Hyundai Traffic Center.

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5: Clear skies tonight with a low of 74. Sunny and hot on Tuesday with a high of 97. Clear on Tuesday night with a low of 76. Sunny and hot Wednesday with a high of 98. It will be clear on Wednesday night and a low of 77.
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7: Dangerous heat returns this week as temperatures reach near triple digits. A strong ridge of high pressure will bring rapidly rising temperatures across the southeast this week. The highs could reach near 100 degrees on Wednesday and Thursday with dangerously high heat indexes. Several daily temperature records may also be challenged. A 17-year-old North Carolina girl who recorded a live stream of a deadly May San Diego mosque shooting has been charged with murder by aiding and abetting. Forsyth County District Attorney Jim O'Neill said at a news conference in Winston-Salem that the girl, whose name was not mentioned during the presser, was arrested last week.
8: This is a student in Winston-Salem Forsyth County school system, and the thought of her going back to school or with the weekend approaching, Holy Days approaching, we didn't know what she was capable of.
7: Today, a grand jury indicted her on 3 counts of murder and 1 count of conspiracy. Under North Carolina law, the aiding and abetting charges carry the same penalties as if the girl had committed the attack herself, according to O'Neill. Well, a convicted murderer at Harnett Correctional Institution is accused of killing a fellow inmate. NCDAC says the 29-year-old Christian Khalil Bridges was assaulted by inmates Friday night and died while being taken to the hospital. Fellow inmate 24-year-old Isaiah Avanti McCoy is charged with first-degree murder. His first court appearance was scheduled for today. And 2 separate shootings in the Triangle early Sunday left 3 people injured. Shanti Hargett Hill has more.
9: In downtown Durham, a man and woman were shot shortly after 2 a.m. after a fight in a Hunt Street parking lot. In Raleigh, a man was shot around 4:30 a.m. inside a Silver Leaf Place home. Police say none of the victims suffered life-threatening injuries. Both shootings are under investigation as officers search for suspects. I'm Shadati Hargett Hill.
7: Now, Raleigh police say the shooting there happened around 4:30 a.m. on Silver Leaf Place, which is near Spring Forest and Millbrook Roads. The man suffered injuries to his lower extremities and was taken by a friend to a nearby hospital. His injuries are not considered life-threatening, and police are searching for a suspect, but say there is no threat to the overall community. And recent complaints of unsafe working conditions during demolition at Poe Hall has caught the attention of the North Carolina Department of Labor. The Department of Labor is asking Poe Hall demolition crews to verify that they're following safety protocols. The department sent letters August 21st asking contractors to investigate conditions and report their findings. They now face possible inspection. The NC State building has faced years of concerns over toxic PCB contaminations found inside. And a downtown Raleigh nightclub has lost its liquor license after four people were shot there earlier this month. Raleigh police say on August 23rd, four people were shot after a fight inside the club located at 414 Fayetteville Street escalated. Now, all four were expected to survive their injuries. Wake County ABC law enforcement began an investigation after the agency was contacted by Raleigh police. The club owner surrendered her permits to the ABC commission on August 28th after a civil violation report was submitted. WPTF News Time, 6:44.
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7: Well, as Labor Day approaches, law enforcement agencies and traffic safety professionals across North Carolina are reminding drivers to celebrate responsibly and plan for a safe ride home. Lindsay Poe from the NC Department of Transportation joined Jeff Hamlin to discuss the Booze It and Lose It campaign.
10: What is the Booze It and Lose It campaign?
11: So the Booze It and Lose It campaign is an annual campaign that we have to keep impaired drivers off the road.
10: How often do DWI by alcohol or drugs crashes, how often are they right now? Do they still play a significant role?
11: They really do. Just in 2025, last year, there were 1,528 people killed in crashes on North Carolina roadways, and that includes 378 deaths in alcohol-related crashes. So far this year, it's been 154 as of now. So, yes, it is. It's a huge issue.
10: So how important is it for people to plan ahead? What should they do if they're out and about drinking alcohol this weekend?
11: Yes, it's incredibly important that you plan ahead prior to taking, you know, in any impairing substances, and plan ahead. Get a sober driver, use a rideshare or a taxi. Take public transportation, even stay overnight at a friend or family member's home. But we want you to be planning ahead so that when the time comes that you find yourself impaired, you have a plan.
10: And how important is it for people to buckle up?
11: It's incredibly important. We see it every day. People unfortunately die in crashes because they didn't have their seatbelt on. So it is a very simple thing that you can do that can truly save your life.
10: And obviously it's something that's going to continue on. And in fact, it's not going to just stop after this weekend, because it's going to pretty much carry through almost all the way to the end of summer, right?
11: That's right. We are going to have the Labor Day Booze It and Lose It campaign through September 13th. And we have campaigns all throughout the rest of the year. So drivers can expect more enforcement throughout the year, and definitely now through September 13th.
10: Absolutely. And this is a common thing that happens during the holidays. Do you feel like this campaign has been effective? Obviously, there's one for the 4th of July. There'll be more coming up during the holidays. How effective has it been?
11: I think it's very effective. You know, even just having law enforcement, even just, you know, more patrols, the fact that they are visible out on the roads really sends a huge message. We try to send the message, you know, through communication portals. But, you know, having the enforcement out there where it's visible really makes an impact.
10: And the campaign is going to run starting today all the way to September the 13th, the Booze It and Lose It campaign, creating awareness and consequences for drivers who simply can't follow the laws. Well, Lindsay, we thank you so much for your time here today, as you have a lot on your plate, obviously, but we thank you for making some time for us here today, and looking forward to talking to you here as the year goes on. Thanks for joining us.
11: Thanks so much.
7: Our thanks to Jeff. Appreciate that as much as Lindsay Poe. WPTF News Time, 6:48. Time for another look at the roads. Kyle Nashheim is in the Johnson & Day Traffic Center. Hey, Kyle, what's that evening commute look like now?
12: Right now, it's looking like mostly calm conditions around the triangle. We're looking at no major delays on any of the major highways, 540 and 440, getting you to your destination on time. No delays on 87 north, 64 east as you're heading heading towards the Wendell or North Rendell Avenue exits over in Zeblin. U.S. 1 south from I-40 all the way down through Apex. New Hill heading towards Sanford. You're getting to your destination on time. No delays on 40 eastbound in Johnston County. And no delays on 40 west or 85 south if you're heading towards Orange County and Hillsboro. That's the latest for the Johnson Hyundai Traffic Center.
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7: Taking a look at national news, we have some breaking news this hour. A female stabbing victim and the woman who was shot by police this afternoon in Times Square, New York, died from their injuries. Now, police say a male victim who was also stabbed by the female suspect is in critical condition. Police said a woman who appeared to be emotionally disturbed was threatening people with two knives and stabbed the man and woman near the 42nd and 7th Avenue, near 42nd Street and 7th Avenue around 4:30 p.m. Then the woman fled north toward the NYPD substation where police confronted her. They said she refused to put the knives down and when police approached her and police fired shots, striking the woman. The incident was initially reported as a knife point robbery, but police now believe the emotionally disturbed person had no clear motive. Well, the bodies of a Texas chiropractor and at least one other person have been found after a major weekend flash flood swept through the Grand Canyon, and forecasters warned more flooding was possible as heavy rains shrouded the canyon walls. Now, Saturday's flash flood severely damaged the only water pipeline into the canyon. Officials have barred tourists from staying at lodges and hotels inside Grand Canyon National Park and issued emergency water restrictions for year-round residents. More than a dozen hikers, including two on a dream trip with their chiropractor friend, remain missing today following waves of rain in the Bright Angel Creek area of the tourist destination that hosts 4.4 million visitors a year. And AP correspondent Ed Donnelly reports on what Google and Apple are calling one of the Great Lakes.
21: President Trump is asking Apple to change the name of Lake Ontario to Lake America on its Maps app. Interior Secretary Doug Burgum told Fox News about the request. Google has already changed the name to Lake America. The U.S. and Canada are in a trade war.
22: The Canadian officials have treated us very badly. They're nasty people.
21: Only the Lake Ontario name appears on Apple's platform, but the label notably hovers over the Canadian side of the lake. Google cited the recent order by President Trump in making the change, but also said in Canada it still says Lake Ontario. I'm Ed Donahue.
7: And WPTF News Time, we're at 6:53. It's time for some tech talk, and don't we need it, with America's digital goddess, Kim Komando.
23: The New York Times has Bill Gates sounding an alarm. The Microsoft co-founder says AI is a grave threat to jobs and human life, and that dealing with it should be, quote, the world's top priority. 6,000 words. He wants new taxes and a lot of bans. I'm Kim Komando for NetSuite. 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Before we all panic, a little history. Bill Gates says a lot of things. For years, he was the loudest AI optimist in the room, promising cures and prosperity. Climate change was going to be the world's top priority until he decided it wasn't. In 2004 at Davos, he promised SPAN would be solved within 2 years. Yeah, right. He wanted rich countries on 100% synthetic beef, with new laws to push you there. He's arguing against his own wallet, and that counts. And so does a track record. It's a good thing that no one cares about Bill Gates. Be sure to get my free newsletter at getkim.com. Somewhere in your business right now, a five-figure problem is hiding in plain sight. 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
7: WPTF News Time, 6:55, time for some entertainment news. Well, jurors will hear closing arguments in the trial of Dwayne Keffi D. Davis, who is accused of orchestrating the killing of rapper Tupac Shakur. They come after 9 days of testimony from detectives, former gang associates, and documentarians. The trial has revisited the night nearly 30 years ago when Shakur was shot while on his way to perform at a club in Las Vegas. During closing arguments, Chief Deputy District Attorney Binu Bilal told jurors that Davis acquired a gun and went hunting for Shakur and Death Row Records co-founder Marion Suge Knight after they beat up Davis's nephew earlier that night.
0: There can be no doubt that Mr. Davis is liable for that murder, is responsible for that murder, and frankly, coordinating that murder. The shot caller doesn't just ride along.
7: Davis is the only person ever charged in Shakur's 1996 death after he previously said he was in the Cadillac when it pulled up beside Shakur and gunfire erupted. And singer David has lost his private lawyers and entered a new not guilty plea. He's facing charges of murder, sexual abuse, and dismemberment of 14-year-old Celeste Rivas Hernandez. L.A. County District Attorney Nathan Hockman.
1: At that arraignment, David Anthony Burke entered not guilty pleas on all three charges. In addition, David Anthony Burke has substituted his counsel of record out. Before it was Blair Burke, now it will be someone in the public defender's office.
7: Now, it's not clear why his high-profile attorneys, Blair Burke and her colleagues, withdrew. And as he said, he was replaced by a public defender. The judge today denied a request from the public defender to delay the arraignment and schedule a status conference for October. And in other news... Dolly Parton's not done yet. The estate behind the icon who died of cancer last week at the age of 80 has announced Dolly Fest, a two-day festival to be held in Nashville and London in 2027. Now, a press release said the festival was originally conceived to take place in January of this year around her 80th birthday. It was going to feature Parton as performer and host. Now, organizers say it will serve as a celebration of her legacy. And additionally, the AP has confirmed there was a private service for Parton on Friday, attended only by immediate family. There will not be a public ceremony per Parton's wishes. And America's Got Talent finalist Kalani brings her world tour to Raleigh's Coastal Credit Union Music Park. That is tonight. WPTF News Time, 6:58. It's time for one more look at the roads from the Johnson & Day Traffic Center. Maybe folks going around the Coastal Credit Union Music Park at Walnut Creek tonight. That may be where the traffic is. Here to tell you all about it, it's Kyle Nash. I'm Kyle.
12: We are seeing some slowdowns, about a 2 to 3 minute delay on 40 eastbound as you're approaching Rock Quarry Road. But right now we're looking at no delays on either Rock Quarry Road around Coastal Credit Union Music Park or the New Hope Road heading towards Rock Quarry Road. In fact, right now we're looking at mostly calm conditions around the triangle. No delays on 540 or 440. 485, we're seeing no delays in either direction. And if you're heading towards Zebulon 64 eastbound, going at the posted speed limit. No delays on US 1 south from I-40 all the way down towards Sanford in the 421 interchange. And we're seeing no delays if you're heading towards Zebulon 64 eastbound. A little bit of delay. This is got some road work going on. This is on outbound Dr. Calvin Jones Highway westbound. Looking at a 5-minute delay starting just after South Main Street as you're approaching the Capitol Boulevard exit. Once you pass that exit, if you're heading towards Durham, you are back up at the posted speed limit. That's the latest from the Johnson Hyundai Traffic Center.
7: Thanks a lot, Kyle. Our WPTF forecast, overnight low 73, mostly clear skies tonight. All right, tomorrow up to 96. It'll be sunny, but that heat index will be up to 104, so do be prepared for that. Overnight low tomorrow, 76, with mostly clear skies. We're looking for lots of heat for the rest of the week, so do be prepared. And those heat indexes will be high as well. Right now, it's 91 and fair. Coming up at 7, Town Hall on WPTF News. I'm Gail Hurd. Have a great night.
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2: News this hour from Town Hall. I'm Keith Peters in Washington. Deadly flash floods in the Grand Canyon have killed two people as the search for the missing continues.
3: Hiker Dan Evans was at Bright Angel Campground in the Grand Canyon Saturday when deadly flash floods from a monsoon hit.
4: And I could see about 5 to 6 inches of water flowing around my tent. The campsite just flooded.
3: He and others began the dangerous hike out. Some were able to pack up. Others fled with the clothes on their back.
4: I'm just keeping my eyes upstream, just praying that a wall of water isn't coming towards us.
3: Evan says as they were crossing a bridge, the Colorado River was raging beneath them. Rangers had to evacuate hikers by helicopter. Rescuers are still searching for several missing hikers while confirming two deaths. I'm Julie Walker.
2: George Santos earns a permanent ban from an online prediction market platform.
20: Kalshi has banned George Santos from its platform, concluding the disgraced former congressman likely engaged in insider trading. Spokesperson Elizabeth Diana says this is the company's first ever lifetime ban. They reported Santos to the Justice Department in June, saying he placed a series of bets, then contributed to speculation over whether he would attend President Trump's State of the Union address. Santos did not show up and pocketed over $17,000. He's already agreed to a settlement with the Commodities Futures Trading Commission over the trades and launched an influencer deal with rival platform Polymarket. Responding on social media, Santos called Kalshi an unserious company. I'm Jennifer King.
2: The Supreme Court is allowing the White House to continue construction on President Trump's $400 million White House ballroom project while his administration appeals a judge's order halting that work. On Wall Street, the Dow down by 374 points, the NASDAQ dropped 31, the S&P 500 lower by 25 points. More on these stories at townhall.com.
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26: I'm Melissa Vale. 17-year-old Winston-Salem girl who recorded a live stream of a shooting that killed three people at a San Diego mosque and disseminated the attacker's white supremacist writings has been charged with murder by aiding and abetting. At a press conference, Forsyth County District Attorney Jim O'Neill said the suspect did not have to be at the scene of the crime.
27: She's in our jurisdiction. And today,
5: A grand jury indicted her and held her responsible for her actions leading up to that disastrous day in May for the people in California.
26: A Wake County judge ordered Vasantha Pasanuri to remain in custody without bond after prosecutors detailed severe injuries her two-year-old child suffered before being brought to a hospital unconscious earlier this summer. Pasanuri's husband was arrested in June and charged with five counts, including attempted first-degree murder. Pasanuri had been allowed supervised visits with her child until her arrest. The WPTF forecast, mostly clear tonight, low around 74. Alyssa Vail, WPTF News.
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0: 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Brian Kilmeade.
1: I'm one. So glad you're there. The Brian Kilmeade Show coming your way. Bottom of the hour, maybe the next governor of Florida will be with us, Byron Donalds. That'll be great. And Lawrence Jones is in studio. It's going to be a big day today, at least for the Vice President of the United States. He heads to Michigan to campaign for Republicans, especially this guy named Mike Rogers. He's also going to deliver the keynote address at the Republican Jewish Coalition Annual Leadership. That's going to be good. Now, for Democrats, when they're in trouble, what do? They call Barack Obama, and he is going to be having a thing in Narragansett. Excuse me, Martha's Vineyard, big fundraiser there. The word swanky comes into play. So that's how you raise money. And Barack Obama, to my surprise, not Lawrence Jones's surprise, is not pushing back against this rise of socialists. In fact, he's helping them. So before we get to Lawrence, let's get to the big three.
2: Number three.
3: We have the electricity. We have the critical minerals, rare earth minerals. I'd rather send it down to the U.S. If I can say, everyone's feeling bullied by President Trump. And this is the worst thing you could do for the American economy.
1: Well, thank you, Doug Ford, for telling us about the American economy over in Ontario. Getting worse. U.S. and Canada dig in as Canada looks to involve themselves in our elections for the Dems as this riff hurts Michigan and Maine economically, predominantly where we have two tight Senate races.
2: Number two.
4: The U.S. military has achieved a major milestone in the Strait of Hormuz. We have successfully cleared sea mines in the Strait's international shipping lanes. Bottom line, today, international shipping lanes are open and momentum is building.
1: Back to the battle. Iran and U.S. exchange attacks as more oil flows through the Strait every day. Why? I think we have to go back to working with Mossad to find defectors and kill IRGC and besiege members.
2: Number one.
5: My comments might have been hurtful. I'm really sorry. That was not my intention. We condemned that terrorist attack. We condemned it outright. What I was trying to do is offer context for why it happened, but it wasn't the time for context, and you don't ever want to trample somebody's pain.
1: Really? Not time for context. Midterm, that's an apology. Midterms will go down to the wire as a clear-cut leader, not apparent. 2 months to Election Day, not Democrats or Republicans, but we have the numbers. As of today, Dems try to stamp down their civil war and anti-Semitism sentiment. See how they do. But, Lawrence, let me start here.
6: Mm-hmm.
1: There is, in the races right now, for the midterms, in the Senate races, there are 8 Senate races where Republicans are trailing in battleground states. In Georgia, the Republican candidate Mike Collins trails by 7.5. Susan Collins in Maine trails by 2.3. In Michigan, believe it or not, Mike Rogers, who's up by 4 in the Fox poll, 1.8 in the Real Clear average, down. In Ohio, Sherrod Brown's got a 2.6 lead over Houston. 2 points in New Hampshire, but they haven't even picked a candidate yet, John Sununu or Scott Brown. 8 points in North Carolina, 1.9 Democratic advantage in Texas. So how do you feel about that if you're a Republican?
6: So I look at this two ways, and I'm not trying to, you know, pivot, but I would prefer the message to be that we're down right now than we're up, because we already have a problem with Republicans showing up when the president is not on the ballot. So that they, in our mind, every vote counts. There are no, even red states, they are not safe right now. So I appreciate that.
1: Iowa. Correct.
6: That being said, when you look at Susan Collins, she always underpolls, but overperforms. Really concerned about my home state of Texas, even though I think we're going to pull it off. I'm still concerned about it because it shouldn't be this close. And I'm not just talking about the Senate race. I'm talking about the governor's race as well. I think Collins is going to pull it off, and I also think Rogers is going to pull it off, but it's going to be close. People have to show up to vote, and my concern is right now people not being energized because they thought everything was going to turn on a dime, and that's just not practical.
1: So I don't see much of Mike Collins yet, and all Austin, you know.
6: You mean in Georgia?
1: In Georgia, first off. Because I haven't seen much of Collins. I mean, he's got a money, he's self-propelled, he was picked by the president, so he's got that. But he, you know, the governor of the state would have been probably a favorite, but it doesn't look like it's happening. So trailing 7.5. But that won't be a flip. That's what many people thought was a flip. In Maine, I do have confidence in Susan Collins, but the lack of a trade deal in Canada is going to hurt her. There's no question.
6: Right.
1: And even though she's condemned it,
6: Right.
1: And the president...
6: Still not enough.
1: Right. So in Michigan, I'm convinced Rogers is going to win. In Ohio, Husted should win, but believe it or not, it could come down to data centers.
6: Correct.
1: And he's got to fully define what data centers have done for the tax base in the area and what kind of damage... Well, if you're on a console playing a video game,
6: right.
1: If you're on your iPhone, if you enjoy Netflix last night at a good speed... If you take these data centers away, expect to pay more and slow down.
6: Well, the problem is, Brian, even explaining this, you're losing.
1: Why?
6: We're losing right now. I agree with you on the data center. I think you're 100% right.
1: I think China's pushing this, too.
6: It's not even a thing. They are. It's in their incentive to do so. They're putting all these bots online as well. But right now, it's kind of like fracking back in the day. It's that same position right now.
1: Saudis were trying to get us
6: correct.
1: To turn on our own frackers.
6: Now, can you change this after the midterms? I think so, yes. But right now, you got to put a pause on them.
1: Well,
6: you have to.
1: On my personal thing, since I'm not running for office, push back on reality.
6: I got you. And I agree with pushing back. But right now, I mean, look at my home state of Texas. It's a pause. And we were leading on them. I mean, it was like open sesame.
1: You have to.
6: And I can make the argument of how much money you're getting from the tax base growing, lowering the energy prices, and all of that. But the voters, they don't like it right now.
1: So I want to go back to Texas now. So Tallarico is a good speaker. It's what he says is the problem.
6: Right, the content of it.
1: Right.
6: I mean, he's smooth, but... It's still insanity.
1: Right, I agree. And Senator Ted Cruz was asked, because the bitterness is there between Cornyn, who says Paxton's lazy and not a good campaigner. So when asked about that, here's what Ted Cruz said yesterday, Cut 17.
7: Primaries can often be bitter, and you often see hurt feelings. That's part of the process. It's also part of the process that when the primary is over, that you come together and you focus on the general election. At the end of the day, this is not about how any one particular person feels about any one particular candidate. This is about the people of Texas. This is about who will best represent 32 million Texans. And on that, I think the answer is very, very clear. Ken Paxton is a strong conservative who is going to fight for low taxes, low regulations, lots of jobs, to secure the border, to support law enforcement, to protect our constitutional rights.
1: You don't, Texas. Do they need Cornyn on the campaign trail?
6: No, but he is going to support him at a certain point. So this is what I explained to the audience. With these same allegations against him.
1: Paxton
6: has won office in Texas statewide three times. So there's not a question, is he electable? He's won three times with these same allegations. The second thing is, as the senator says, it was a terrible primary. It was back and forth, and it was nasty. The person that led the impeachment fight against Paxton, a Republican, Jeff Leach, is now supporting Ken Paxton because it's a binary choice. Cornyn is a statesman. He's a Republican. He's going to support him. I think everybody should cool out a little bit. Let him wait a little bit. I think as it gets closer to the general election, him making a speech and outlining all the issues that he had with Paxton, but why it's important, is more beneficial than him immediately supporting him. I think he's going to do the right thing. I really do.
1: So here's what Senator Kennedy says Trump has to do. Cut 14.
8: We in the Senate don't have the money budgeted for Texas. We need help from the president. The president says he has $850 million in his campaign accounts. That's a lot of jack. I'm hoping that the president's going to spend $100 or $200 million in Texas, but he hasn't committed to it yet. But in the meantime, you know, we've got a race, and I'm not going to play act and say that we don't.
6: Well, the president's not going to tell you how much money he's going to spend, but he's going to spend. I have it on good authority that now he's going to be very involved in Texas. And the candidates have gotten some talking to's as well from the president as well about making sure they're doing what they need
1: to
6: do.
1: Stop vacations with Iceland.
6: Got to stop the vacations, but also just be better. I mean, there are so many candidates that just ride on the coattail of the president. You can do the same thing. Go out there, talk with voters. So a lot of people got some phone calls over the past week.
1: So let's talk about on the left. There's a story in Axios today that there's a DSA division in the DSA. I'm thinking, what's that about? The political success brings scrutiny, and some DSA members and the strategists who work with them don't think its current leadership is ready for prime time. No kidding. You remember how they
6: didn't fall
1: flat in their face. But the thing is, they say, we're not a book club anymore. You could be growing this organization by pointing to AOC, Bernie, and Mamdani, but instead, they're talking about they're talking about Fidel Castro and weird stuff. It's a blown opportunity. The ways that we're operating in the past are now making headlines. Our leaders aren't politicians. They're working class people and knew what to do in media. Number one, they're not.
6: No.
1: Most of them are silver spoon kids.
6: 100%.
1: And they are lying about their past. And number two is, don't tell me they're not good on media. So let's say you're soft-spoken and not good at a debate. But it's what you say is the problem. It's the no borders, no prisons, no Pentagon, no Senate. Are you crazy? You think your spokesmen are bad?
6: Brian, their movement's philosophy is centered around hating the country.
1: Yes. They want a different country.
6: You can't ask the American people to support policies that dismantle the state of our country.
1: Yeah.
6: And I think AOC may be DSA, right, in, you know, Medicare
1: for All. She renewed her membership.
6: She renewed it. But I don't think AOC wants to destroy the country. Now, her wacky ideas will definitely do massive damage to the country.
1: Well, she's got to explain. Either I'm going to say she's all in on all this unless she says something different.
6: 100%. But she can't because that is her base.
1: And that's
6: is her movement.
1: That's it.
6: And that's the problem that, to your point, Brian, all of the Democrats have gotten themselves into. This big tent philosophy of let's keep the most energized. These are the people that are knocking on doors. They need them. These are the foot soldiers. If they condemn them, then they have lost their special forces of their army.
1: So don't you love this? The DSA issued a statement commemorating the late Cuban dictator Fidel Castro.
6: How do you
1: condemning the Trump administration's genocide of the Cuban people. Fidel was an organizer, a fighter, and adores a stalwart symbol of anti-imperialist struggle and self-determination for the global South. How are you? You have taken over the Democratic Party with that philosophy? Are you crazy?
6: Love the people. And the most fascinating thing is when you put these leaders of this movement that love Fidel, they love Mao, dress like Mao. And you have them,
1: that's Hassan Piker.
6: Yeah, Hassan Piker. And then you have them debate immigrants that came from these socialist countries, and they completely crumble. They have nothing to say. These kids lived it,
1: right?
6: And they don't have. It's not philosophy for them. It's their life story, and they fall apart every single time.
1: So you talk about Democrats having problems. You know how anti-Israel and anti-Jew they are.
6: Correct.
1: Anti-Semitic. So Hakeem Jeffries is not. I don't think he.
6: No,
1: is.
6: No, he's not.
1: So Hakeem Jeffries, realizing in Florida they're going to lose quite a few seats, they put some powerful Florida politicians in charge into leadership. Jared Moskowitz of Florida has served as ranking member of the Foreign Affairs Committee, elevating a lawmaker facing a tough reelection. Did the same thing with Wesley Bell, Debbie Wasserman Schultz. He gave him leadership positions. And now he is getting huge backlash from progressives. They condemn the moves, calling them tone deaf. And the sign that the Democratic
6: leaders... That was Ben Rhodes that said that.
1: Yeah. Have failed to grasp how voters in their own party are acting. How about Ro Khanna? Don't put Israel hawks out of touch with our voters in charge of our Middle East policy.
6: How can you not interpret that message as anti-Jew?
1: Absolutely.
6: Okay, we you know, they keep walking this line of saying it's anti-Israel. But we know who they're targeting.
1: Oh my God.
6: We know they're going after the Jewish community, the Jewish members. And I don't understand how someone that worked for Barack Obama, who built the Iron Dome for Israel, is saying that that's tone. That was Ben Rhodes, former deputy national security advisor, that said it was tone deaf to appoint Moskowitz to that chairmanship.
1: Yeah. And yeah, I think out of all this, this is the biggest joke, because you can't join the DSA and tell me that you don't believe everything they say, unless you're going to join and say, I like their ideas, but these are the ones I don't. Well, I don't think you can do that. And if you're running against that, I think you're going to have a field day.
6: I'm not playing that game.
1: And like, in Florida.
6: By the way, I'm not playing that game with the Democrats. And as I said on the couch this morning, I'm not playing that game with Republicans either. If you're going to associate, if you're going to do the Big Ten thing with white supremacists or neo-Nazis, or you decide that you're going to hate Israel, I'm not supporting. I don't want to be a part of that tent.
1: So in other words, you mean the podcasters that say that Qatar is really misunderstood and
6: correct.
1: Iran's misunderstood,
6: correct.
1: And that Russia
6: if
1: had they, no
6: if they're going to be a part
1: Russia
6: of
1: had no choice but to invade
6: bingo.
1: Ukraine?
6: Bingo. If that's going to be a part of your attempt, and you want to run for the presidency, you want to run for senator, whatever you want to run for, and you want me to support you, and I have a vote, I'm not voting for you. And I'm going to tell everybody else not to vote for you as well. Because there has to be a line mm-hmm. in the sand with this cancer. It can't just be lower taxes. I'm sorry. I'm not going to march with the neo-Nazis and anti-Jewish people to get lower taxes. Sorry, I'm out.
1: Right, absolutely. And I can't wait to see how this goes because a lot of Republicans are afraid of taking AIPAC money, too, because that's a Jewish lobbyist organization.
6: The president...
1: Where they used to go and appear there.
6: The president, to his credit, has made the stance very clear for the party. He's the leader of the party. So that's what I wanted to hear, and he's done that since day one. Why the other people within the party can't do that, I don't understand.
1: All right. It was great having you in.
6: That was fun. Yeah, a little bit.
1: No, I got you fired up.
6: Right, you did. You love poking the bear. He does that on the couch now. You notice that, Allison?
1: Right. I try to question you. Now, are you able with your eye to do jujitsu?
6: No. Okay. I haven't done jujitsu in like over a month. It's really hurting me.
1: Right. Now, do you think if you were better at it, they would do it because you'd be better protecting yourself?
6: Right.
1: Are they trying to say, listen, I've seen you do jujitsu. Right.
6: I have explored the goggles, though. Maybe if I go back to jujitsu.
1: Kareem Abdul-Jabbar goggles.
6: Right, I got to be Kareem. He looks a little weak, but I mean, he is a Hall of Famer, so.
1: Man, he was 7 foot.
6: Correct.
1: You're 7'1".
6: No, wish.
1: You're
6: six,
1: close.
6: Five.
1: You wish you were 7 foot?
6: Yeah.
1: You get out of here.
6: Yeah, I'd be in the mountains.
1: What do you mean?
6: Like.
1: You'd be like a mountain of a man.
6: Correct.
1: Oh.
6: I'm halfway there.
1: All right. Lawrence, thanks so much. More on this tomorrow morning on the couch. Back in a moment.
0: Politics, current events, and news that affects you. Brian's got a lot more to say. Stay with Brian Kilmeade.

0: love this place. I've been surfing here since I was a kid. Now, seeing my grandson out on the water, it means everything to me. Watching him and taking in the blue waves, the sea breeze, the blurry horizon.
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0: to your ears. It's Brian Kilmeade.
1: I find this guy to be really, really troubling. Al-Sayed has said that he doesn't agree with the things that Hassan Piker said. I think he'd do himself some good if he made very clear the specific things that Hassan Piker said that he disagreed with, because I got to tell you, they make me really, really uncomfortable.
2: Yeah, you think? Hassan Piker makes you really uncomfortable when he salutes Mao, loves Stalin, and he celebrates Fidel Castro's birthday and Che Guevara, says they're fantastic leaders. That makes you uncomfortable. Al-Sayed says I probably won't campaign with him, but he won't disavow him. Now he wants to say he's just a streamer. It's like, you mean my best friend is just a streamer? Okay, fantastic. It's like, yeah, he's just a guy who lives in a $1.8 million mansion while promoting socialist causes. James Carville, not happy with Al-Sayed, but there's a sense in the Democratic Party that they are so uncomfortable with him that they don't mind if he loses, because they want to put out this whole socialist trend, and they think he, if successful, will allow the socialists to take over their party. Of course, the party establishment denies this. I think it's true.

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1: I'm Melissa Vail. A 17-year-old North Carolina girl who recorded a live stream of a deadly May San Diego mosque shooting has been charged with murder by aiding and abetting. Forsyth County District Attorney Jim O'Neill said at a news conference that the girl was arrested last week. With the second week of the school year underway, parents and students are still adjusting to new schedules and classrooms. Doctors say another important back-to-school priority is making sure children are up to date on their vaccinations. Dr. Michelle Fiscus, a pediatrician, tells WBAY in Wilmington.
2: There is no problem with giving multiple vaccines in one visit to your child. And really, we prefer that. It's easier on your child. It's easier for you. You don't have to come back and forth to the doctor so many times.
1: The Veolia Pickleball National Championships are underway at Cary Tennis Park, bringing top-ranked professional players and thousands of expected spectators to the town for the first of four major tournaments. Alyssa Vail, WPTF News.
3: With SRN News, I'm Keith Peters in Washington. Army Secretary Dan Driscoll is stepping down after 18 months on the job. That's according to the White House on Monday. No reason was given for Driscoll's departure, but tensions with Defense Secretary Pete Hegseth have been widely reported. Driscoll is a friend of Vice President J.D. Vance and an Iraq War veteran. The National Hurricane Center posted a tropical storm warning on Monday for the Gulf Coast near the Texas-Louisiana state line. Forecasters expect a tropical depression will strengthen into a named storm by Monday night as it swirls toward Texas and makes landfall sometime Tuesday. On Wall Street, a down day as the Dow dropped 374 points, the Nasdaq lower by 31, with the S&P 500 declining by 25. More details at srnnews.com.
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1: When you're president, whether you're Republican or Democrat, or whether you're a good president or a bad president, you lose the midterms. Nobody knows why. So it's been over 50 years, there's been two victories by a president that won and then went on to win the midterms. And one of them was a little bit of a fluke. And so for some reason, the voters tend to go the other way. I think we're going to do very well because we have communists, we have a party that's been infiltrated by bad thought, by bad policy.
2: The thing is, sometimes, you know, the president talks extremes a lot, and that's what he does, black and white. Blow it out of proportion, make it obvious and easy to understand. But he's not blowing it out of proportion. I mean, the stuff that this DSA believes is really insane. And it's not America. You know what America is? Well, I want to ease on immigration restrictions. I don't think we should have an interventionist foreign policy, or I think we should bolster up NATO. These are American principles. You have a different view. But if you're the DSA member, you don't want to be an American. Abolish the Senate, abolish prisons, abolish the Pentagon. Do I need to go any further? But someone like AOC, who's a leading contender on the left, has said she re-upped her DSA membership. If I was to do that to consolidate support, I'd say I want to make it clear. I don't agree with anything I just said, but I disagree. I want everybody feeling welcome. All right, spin it that way. One person who would never be a member of the DSA is safe to say, Congressman Byron Donalds. He has now earned the Republican nomination to be the next governor of Florida, and he joins us now. Congressman, congratulations on the nomination. First time we spoke. You're going against a guy in Dave Jolly who used to be a Republican. It's really hard to, and it wouldn't be accurate to call him a socialist. So how do you run your campaign then?
3: I call him what he is. He's a Trojan horse for the Democrat socialists. And what I mean by that is, first, let's take some just key issues. David Jolly still thinks it's okay for boys to be in girls' sports. He still thinks it's okay to transgender kids. This is a guy that when Dr. Fauci was shutting down the country and Ron DeSantis reopened Florida, David Jolly left Florida to go to Pennsylvania and criticized Ron DeSantis. He said that Fauci's judgment was great judgment. It was unimpeachable judgment. And then you get to the policy. David Jolly thinks that it's okay for Americans to pay more in taxes. He opposed the president's agenda. No tax on tips, no tax on overtime, no tax on Social Security, keeping small business taxes low, and increase the child tax credit. David Jolly opposed all that. He said we should roll it back. And then he wants to get rid of private insurance in Florida, and he wants to have a state-run insurance system. So he may not be a socialist like AOC, but he's definitely a Trojan horse for the Democrat Socialists of America.
2: So when you're running this campaign, fundamentally, for people who's never run for an office, period, how does this change? You're running statewide to be a congressman from Florida. Now you're running statewide to run the state. So what did you have to do personally prepare to run for governor? And how is this different from what you were doing in Congress?
3: Well, the difference is you need to make sure you get around your state and spend time in each community in Florida. Florida is a very diverse state. I know some people who don't live here, they just think about Miami or Orlando, maybe the Panhandle. But we have rural areas in Florida. Obviously, we have great beaches. We have freshwater lakes in North Florida, the Everglades system in South Florida. And then we have major urban areas like Jacksonville, Tampa, Orlando, Miami, Palm Beach, and Fort Lauderdale, not to mention all of the towns and counties throughout our state. And so you need to spend time going through Florida. We've been in about 62 of Florida's 67 counties, talking with voters everywhere, really understanding the nuance of these issues. And then the second piece is you get to be focused on state-level policy. That's how you build housing. How do you protect water? How do you protect ag lands? What are we going to do about reforming Florida's insurance markets, which do need additional reforms to lower costs? And also, how do you modernize state government to make sure that the systems that do operate on the state level, a lot of them dealing with and Medicaid, that you're squeezing out all the fraud necessary so that people can know that their tax dollars are being utilized for their purposes, not being wasted. So those are the differences running a statewide campaign versus just running for Congress.
2: So, yeah.

0: I don't know if you noticed on the Democratic side with redistricting, people are expecting big things to come out and get, I think, four additional seats out of Florida for the U.S. Congress. Democrats on Tuesday chose Jared Moskowitz to serve as the ranking member in foreign affairs. They put Debbie Wasserman Schultz of Florida and Wesley Bell of Missouri, who, like Moskowitz, have been heavily backed by the American-Israeli Public Affairs Committee, in back into leadership moments, into positions, and there's been blowback there. How deep is the anti-Semitism in the Democratic Party where their Democratic members are getting blowback?
1: It is a major problem. It's a major risk to the Democratic Party. The anti-Semitism is real there, but you know that the Democrats got their monthly talking point memo because about 8 months ago, stopped talking about Israel and Bibi Netanyahu, all of them. It was like a full stop. Like, they just, the memo went out and said, stop talking about it. The truth of the matter is there are real anti-Semitic issues in the Democrat Party. They've been there for a long, long time. And look, to be honest, I think there's people, some on the right who might have issues with Bibi, but we have to understand that Israel is our ally. You know, you may not agree with everything that gets done, but they're our ally, and we are going to stand by our friends in that region. We're going to stand by our friends around the globe. That's how you conduct foreign policy. That's how you keep America safe over the long term. You got to have people who share your interests. But look, I'll tell you, they got real problems over there. It's why we're seeing Jewish voters in Florida continue to move into the Republican aisle, side of the aisle, because they know we're not going to tolerate anti-Semitism. You may disagree on a foreign policy measure, but we're not going to be discriminating against Jews just because they're Jews.
0: It was interesting, Congressman, soon, and as he's a gubernatorial nominee, Byron Donalds, is that when people think of socialists, people think, well, this is going to be a proletariat revolution for the working class. It's left minorities behind. Hispanics and blacks are not buying into this. Doesn't that give Republicans an opportunity to finally be heard?
1: I definitely think so. But look, I would also say for Republicans running around the country, it's not just about being against the Democrats. It's also got to be about the things that you are for. How are your policies going to actually contain costs and lower costs for people when it comes to their families? How are you going to make sure their kids have an ability to really build the Florida dream for themselves? Like, these are some of the kitchen table issues that a Republican candidate in this cycle has to be able to address, while also drawing the contrast with the fact that the Democrats are just crazy, and they support crazy ideas that simply do not work and have never worked. I think for black voters and Hispanic voters, I think they're open and they're ready to listen. You have to engage them directly. You can't just do that. Brian, no disrespect to your show, but just doing radio interviews and going on Fox is not enough. You have to go into these communities. You have to break bread. You have to let them ask questions and really engage them directly. And I think that what that builds is a rapport and I think a trust factor for voters who typically do not vote Republican to say, you know what, I don't vote Republican, but I like this Republican, and I will be supporting that. And I think that's the work that every Republican candidate has to do in 2026.
0: I understand, too. And by the way, we're all across Florida. We've got 10 stations in Florida, so all types of communities, not just one, I promise, even though we're streamed on one Fox One and Fox Nation. But right. Talking to Byron Donalds, Byron, how active or how clued, zoned in is the Cuban community on what's happening in Cuba? I mean, that is a island about to tip for the first time in my life, for the first time that I can remember. Like, how big of an issue is it in South Florida?
1: It's major. I'm telling you, I've been on the ground in South Florida a lot, especially over the last year. They're talking about it. It is on their mind. They want to see the regime fall once and for all, and it should. That is a murderous communist dictatorship. It should fall. They still take political prisoners to this day. And so to me, this shouldn't even be a partisan thing. Every American should support the fall of the Cuban regime, everybody. And so, look, they're locked in on this, but I will tell you, it's not just the Cuban people. It's also the Venezuelans. It's also Nicaraguans. People.
0: Yeah, we're breaking up a little bit.
1: To our country from Latin America, they do not want socialism at all, and they want to see it defeated everywhere in the Western Hemisphere.
0: Do you find that the Venezuelans, exiles that are here, want an election? Is that one of the major issues? They'd like to see an election because they look at Delcy Rodriguez as a remnant of Maduro?
1: Yeah, I think definitely so. They want to see an election. election in Venezuela, you want to make sure it can get conducted properly. And so this is where I think there wasn't a rush election because, you know, where's the infrastructure in that government to make sure that the votes will be counted fairly for the people of Venezuela? But definitely they want to see an election.
0: So what do you take from Rick Scott and what do you take from DeSantis? They don't get along. You know that. But they were both very effective governors, by the way, and both came from nowhere to winning that seat, especially Rick Scott was down twice substantially. So what do you take? What do you when you look at Rick Scott and what he did and DeSantis, what do you take from both?
1: Rick was laser focused and quite frankly still is laser focused on job creation. And Rick understands that the number one way you afford Florida or afford anywhere is you got to have a high paying job. And I take that from him. From Governor DeSantis, it's cultural conservatism. You have to protect Western civilization. You have to make sure that you defeat the radical left at every single turn. And sometimes when you're doing these battles with the left, it is not popular early on, but you have to do the right thing and uphold the Constitution at all times. And that's what I take from Ron DeSantis. And I will tell you, both governors have laid a tremendous foundation in Florida that we are going to protect and we're going to build upon so that the Florida dream is alive and well for everybody and we take our state to the next level.
0: One of the issues that you guys have in Florida is insurance, homeowners insurance, and the other thing you have, property taxes are not low, where you have no tax and we know about the benefits. How would you tackle both those things?
1: Well, I mean, look, let's talk about property taxes first. I mean, look, we don't have New Jersey or New York property taxes, but at the same time, they have risen. They've doubled in our state over the last decade. The governor and the legislature put a property tax amendment on the ballot this November. It would actually raise our homestead exemption in Florida. I'm going to vote for that amendment, but whether it passes or fails, we're going to bring that back. We have a tax and budget commission that gets sat next year. Under Florida's constitution, it happens every 20 years. It starts next year, and we're going to have that commission review all taxes and fees in Florida with the goal of eliminating homestead property taxes. And if we can't accomplish that, then we want to target that relief to seniors on fixed income and working families in our state. When it comes to insurance, Governor DeSantis did tort reform a couple of years in Florida. That is beginning to bear fruit this year. We think it's going to continue to get better over the next couple, but there are regulatory reforms that have to be done in Florida's insurance market, and I want to use my expertise, having worked 17 years in the financial industry, while also having been a member of the Florida legislature before Congress, use my expertise of that system to modernize it and reform it. And we believe we can push costs down 20% in the state of Florida for Florida homeowners.
0: And Congressman, give people an understanding of where, what your origin story is. The first time many people have heard of you was when you went into Congress. Tell me where what it was like growing up. Where did you grow up?
1: I'm originally from Brooklyn, New York. Grew up, you know, poor in inner city Brooklyn. You know, single parent household. My mom, she did everything for me. And so I went to college in Florida. I went to Florida A&M first in Tallahassee, and then I transferred to Florida State. Graduated from Florida State with degrees in finance and marketing. I was waiting tables in college, moving furniture on the weekend. My wife was an accounting major. Her first job was as a staff accountant in an investment firm. And we both worked our way up, you know, the kind of the corporate business world. She started as a staff accountant, ended up becoming CFO and chief compliance officer. I started as a bank teller, went into credit analysis, was a credit analyst for 5 years. Then I worked in insurance for 7 years, and then I became securities licensed and worked in financial services for 5.5 years before I got elected to Congress. So, you know, our background has been in the business world, myself, my wife. We're business people who got involved in politics. So when I talk about affordability, talking about insurance, these aren't talking points from a political consultant. These are ideas that I know work because I've worked in the financial industry, and we want to make sure we apply common sense economic principles to governmental systems to lower costs for the people of Florida.
0: I know Florida has been back to school for a few weeks, but for most of the Northeast, they're going back on today. Did you have teachers along the way that believed in you that you still think about today?
1: Oh, man, I had several. I mean, the first one was Ms. Pendarvis. She was a teacher, but also the principal at the small black private school my mother put me in. My mother was a school choice mom before school choice was anything. So she took me out of public school, I believe in the first grade, and put me in a small private school. In high school, school, I would definitely say it was Mr. Smee. He was my first Algebra 1 teacher, and he was hard, and it really forced me to dig in and really learn the material. And then Ms. Caputo was also my math teacher in high school, and, you know, between the two of them, that's where I really got and honed my math skills, and those are my teachers that were really influential in my life.
0: Yeah, for people who think that teaching isn't a valuable occupation, it is so valuable. We could always remember those teachers that made a difference. And the ones that didn't believe in you, you always want to prove them wrong, too. Right?
1: I was blessed, man. I had some good teachers.
0: All right. Yeah. And you're making them proud. And take the next step and, of course, win in November. Congressman Byron Donalds, who is the Republican nominee to be the next governor, thanks so much for joining us.
1: All right. Take it easy. Thanks, Brian.
0: You got it. Back in a moment.
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0: 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It's Brian Kilmeade.
1: Well, I can't speak for the Prime Minister, but he stopped the negotiations. It was a terrible deal for Canada. I told him it was a terrible deal. We're the engine of Canada, Ontario is, and it would have hurt our steel industry. And I find it ironic because we're the number one purchaser of steel in the world off the U.S. So that's going to hurt the steel mills right across the country.
2: So that's Doug Ford, Ontario's premier, and he's a conservative. And he says he is all in now. When they did the Lake America instead of Lake Ontario, he says it gets everybody all up in an uproar and nationalistic for Canada against the U.S. and certainly against Trump. Doug Ford said things were totally out of control. He is not dumb and all these horrible things, and then says he's going to deny electricity over to Maine and other states. I don't know why. I cannot figure out reason why. Do you guys know why would we ever get electricity from Canada? I mean, why would we ever do that? It doesn't. I know they're our ally, but still, why would we ever subject ourselves? Here's more from Doug Ford, Cut 43.
1: Well, it'd be devastating on both countries, but it'd be definitely devastating on the U.S. We're the largest purchaser of vehicles in the entire world off the U.S., over 400% more than anyone else. And they're already seeing the effect. Over $7 billion we've stopped purchasing an X amount of vehicles. $7 billion is like shutting down a couple auto plants. So I always say, Martha, a tariff on Canada is nothing more than a tax on American people. And it's probably the worst movie you could ever do.
2: 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I think it's fixable. I'd go back in before September 8th and just fix it. And I don't, you know, get almost everything you want. You don't need everything you want. 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Just don't let a Canadian trade deal that's eventually going to get worked out affect November.
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